0: first use on Air Force One. On the end of a now six-month war in Iran, he is again hoping peace can be negotiated and called off. Weekend attacks he had planned that also seemed imminent. ABC's Matt Rivers in Jordan.
1: Overnight Saturday, posting on social media, saying he canceled the attack, subject to being able to rapidly make a deal, adding the perimeters of a deal had been agreed to. A far different tone from Friday.
2: We'll be hitting them very hard. And at some point they're going to say, we just can't take it anymore.
1: But Trump saying that Iran and regional U.S. allies alike had since asked him to hold off, claiming any deal would include reopening the Strait of Hormuz and address Iran's nuclear threat.
0: Iran saying the strait will not return to the way it was before the war, but oil just resumed trading down 4%. Israel says it told the White House of serious security concerns it has about a proposed White House deal with Hamas and that it will not withdraw from Gaza until Hamas disarms. The pain of a mass shooting, coupled with confusion as to a motive at an In-N-Out burger that just opened in Twin Falls, Idaho. Three people died, including the shooter. ABC's Trevor Ault is there.
3: Police have identified the shooter as 24-year-old Chad Williams and say he died at the scene from a self-inflicted gunshot wound. That In-N-Out had just opened a week ago and was drawing massive crowds of people, and we now know one of the restaurant workers is among the dead. In-N-Out saying in a statement, we lost one of our beautiful associates. She was taking care of our most important asset, our customers. He took the precious lives of our associate and customers, innocent people who never saw it coming.
0: The fires are bad in the Pacific Northwest. They burned 600 structures. They forced the evacuation of 60,000 people around Spokane, and they're not controlled. 390 square miles are burned. It's about the size of San Antonio. You're listening to ABC News.
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0: The biggest movie this weekend came this close to scoring the biggest opening box office ever.
6: Spider-Man has to do the hard thing, even if it breaks Peter Parker's heart.
7: Spider-Man Brand New Day made box office history in its first weekend in theaters. The Sony-released superhero movie became the second biggest North American opening ever, with $355 million in ticket sales, say studio estimates Sunday. Spidey made $572 million internationally.
8: Help me go home.
7: Christopher Nolan's The Odyssey slid to second in its third weekend in theaters with 51 million. Toy Story 5 was third with 6.3 million. Minions and Monsters fourth, Moana fifth.
0: ABC's Chuck Sievertson in Ohio.
9: I have never abused our daughter.
0: Representative Max Miller responding to Ohio Senator Bernie Moreno, his former father-in-law, who says Miller is violent, mentally unfit, and should resign now. Miller says his ex is exaggerating to maintain child custody. ABC's Alex Prochet.
10: The timing of this war of words is setting off a debate for Republicans because Democrats are eyeing Miller's seat as a possible target. He won that district 2 years ago with just over 51% of the vote.
0: A second woman also accuses the congressman of being physically abusive, former Trump press secretary Stephanie Grisham. Flight attendants have struck WestJet, Canada's second-largest airline, canceling flights for a quarter million travelers this weekend. A key issue, how they're paid for duties on the ground. Wayne Cabot, ABC News.
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0: welcome. It is the Ben Ferguson Show. It is so nice to have you with us. There was massive fallout. There's very clear evidence of that on Capitol Hill with Dr. Anthony Fauci. Not only pleading the fifth more than 100 times, but even having his lawyers removed from the room. It was a circus. And Americans, they're furious. Now, I'm going to get to that fallout in a moment. But before I do, I want you to understand how we got to that point in the hearing. Senator Rick Scott was one of those that really went after Anthony Fauci with facts. And here's part of his questioning that Anthony Fauci didn't ever think you would actually find out about. Take a listen.
1: Did you partner with Bill Gates on global health initiatives or vaccines?
2: On the advice of counsel, I respectfully declined to answer based upon my rights under the Fifth Amendment to the Constitution.
1: How much did Bill Gates' entities provide in funding to NIAID collectively since 2005?
2: On the advice of counsel, I respectfully declined to answer based upon my rights under the Fifth Amendment to the Constitution.
1: To your knowledge, did Bill Gates partner with China on sensitive research?
2: On the advice of counsel, I respectfully declined to answer based upon my rights under the Fifth Amendment to the Constitution.
1: Specifically, dual-use research such as countermeasures or gain-of-function?
2: On the advice of counsel, I respectfully declined to answer based upon my rights under the Fifth Amendment to the Constitution.
1: Do you know if Bill Gates' entities partnered with U.S. government classified programs?
2: On the advice of counsel, I respectfully declined to answer based upon my rights under the Fifth Amendment to the Constitution.
1: Do you know if Bill Gates maintains an active national security clearance?
2: On the advice of counsel, I respectfully declined to answer based upon my rights under the Fifth Amendment to the Constitution.
1: Did you advocate a request for Bill Gates to receive a security clearance?
2: On the advice of counsel, I respectfully declined to answer based upon my rights under the Fifth Amendment to the Constitution.
1: Do you have any knowledge that NIAID or NIH through HHS sponsored or requested a security clearance for Bill Gates?
2: On the advice of counsel, I respectfully decline to answer based upon my rights under the Fifth Amendment to the Constitution.
0: That was what Anthony Fauci had to say in response. In fact, exactly 111 times in the hearing today, this is what you got from Anthony Fauci. You also had Rick Scott asking about royalty payments and NIH financial ties. We would call them massive conflicts of interest. And here is what he had to say about that.
1: Dr. Fauci, did you personally receive any royalty payments connected to COVID-related intellectual property?
2: On the advice of counsel, I respectfully decline to answer based upon my rights under the Fifth Amendment to the Constitution.
1: Given that NIH receives royalty payments from certain pharmaceutical companies, why would any American believe these financial ties did not influence decisions about which treatments were promoted or restricted?
2: On the advice of counsel, I respectfully decline to answer based upon my rights under the Fifth Amendment to the Constitution.
1: Why doesn't NIAID publicly disclose these payments?
2: On the advice of counsel, I respectfully decline to answer based upon my rights under the Fifth Amendment to the Constitution.
0: Now, this was the beginning of the questioning that so many Americans wanted to hear the answers to. You heard the answer from Anthony Fauci every time. Senator Rand Paul got in on the action, asking these important questions that every American deserves an answer to from the man that tried to destroy all of our lives.
3: Any point between January 1st, 2014 and January 19th, 2025, did you destroy any federal record or tell anyone else to?
2: Under the advice of counsel, I respectfully decline to answer based upon my rights under the Fifth Amendment to the Constitution.
3: Given that you have a unlimited presidential pardon, what is your specific objection that you are making?
2: On the advice of counsel, I respectfully decline to answer based upon my rights under the Fifth Amendment to the Constitution.
3: My question was limited to the period of your pardon only. I find your objection unsupported and direct you to answer the question.
2: On the advice of counsel, I respectfully decline to answer based upon my rights under the Fifth Amendment to the Constitution.
3: Because you refuse to answer, citing a privilege that is unsupported because of your pardon, and after being denied to do so, this committee has scheduled a vote next week on a resolution certifying your contempt.
0: And you listen right there to Senator Rand Paul. He was expecting that Anthony Fauci would do exactly what he just did. He would not answer the question on destroying records and on the question of the presidential pardon. Senator Bernie Moreno slammed Fauci, also saying to him, who the blank do you think you are? And I'll have more on that coming up in a moment. Senator Joni Ernst also asked this question of Dr. Anthony Fauci as well.
4: Dr. Birx said you all were trying to trap the president into having no other options. She wrote, your plan was to, quote, block any of the president's escape routes. So, quote, he'd have no choice but to agree to our flatten the curve measures. Yes or no, Dr. Fauci, did you try to block or trap President Trump into the slow the spread, flatten the curve measures in March 2020?
2: On the advice of counsel, I respectfully decline to answer based upon my rights under the Fifth Amendment to the Constitution.
0: And then you had Senator Ashley Moody, who asked a basic question that so many Americans deserved an answer to. It was about the incompetent, ridiculous 6-foot rule that was never based on science. Who came up with it? Why did we do it? Why did it become a standard? The response from Anthony Fauci, exactly what you would expect.
5: Let's talk about the 6-foot distancing rule. In April 5th, 2020, interview on CBS said, every time I get to that podium in the White House briefing room, I always essentially plead with people, please take a look at those very simple guidelines of physical separation. And they're very, very clear. Physically separate 6 feet away. Yet when Congress finally asked you in 2024 what science supported that evidence, 6-foot distance rule for COVID, you admitted you were not aware of any studies supporting it. Incredibly, you said the 6-foot rule sort of just appeared and described it as an empiric decision that wasn't based on data. That rule had real consequences. Schools didn't open back up. Businesses didn't open back up. Churches didn't open back up. I could go on and on and on. And Americans were kept physically separated from one another during the most difficult moments of their lives. Many lost loved ones during that time. So, Dr. Fauci, did you have any evidence to support a 6-foot separation rule when you gave that advice to Americans?
2: On the advice of counsel, I respectfully decline to answer based upon my rights under the Fifth Amendment to the Constitution.
0: That is Dr. Anthony Fauci. Do you even have a regret? Won't answer the question. Senator Josh Hawley on Fauci's wealth and alleged self-dealing went even further, exposing Anthony Fauci for exactly who he is. Take a listen to this.
6: And in your scheme worked here. I mean, your net worth now is north of $12 million. You got over $1 million in cash awards during COVID, during a 12-month, 24-month span during COVID. $1 million you knocked down in cash money using federal resources. Now you're worth more than $12 million. You've got a pension that in its first year paid out north of $400,000 a year. 1 million people dead, you're getting rich. 1 million people dead, you're using federal employees to get cash awards for you. 1 million people dead, and you're here taking the fifth because you don't want to admit that what really happened in all that time was a multi-month, multi-year course of self-dealing. Isn't that true, Dr. Fauci?
2: On the advice of counsel, I respectfully decline to answer based upon my rights under the Fifth Amendment to the Constitution.
6: Yeah.
0: For a man that told all of us how to live our lives, it's truly amazing to watch him sit there and read over and over again the same thing. And why? Because he can't answer these questions truthfully. And if he does, he's obviously very afraid he's going to go to prison. Quick break. Ben Ferguson Show. Much more coming up.

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0: Welcome back. It is the Ben Ferguson Show. It is nice to have you with us. It has been one heck of a week for Democrats running for office. And what I mean by that is the establishment Democrats that are doing everything they can to try to save their jobs. Take a listen to Karen Bass. She is the mayor of L.A. She's been a disaster. Her city, statistically, is a disaster. And she was finally confronted by a local LA news station on her plan to repair the broken water pipelines in her city. Now, she dodges each question like she's playing literally dodgeball. What's even more shocking is how many miles of pipe need to be repaired. And she doesn't have a good answer for it.
1: And I took a look at your infrastructure plan, and it's quite long and detailed. Right. It seems to be focused on how things are done or the priorities that you choose whatever you're going to be improving, and not with the money. It doesn't seem to identify money to speed up these projects. And we're talking about, for example, with water mains. There's 7,400 miles of water mains in the city of Los Angeles, some of them dating back 110, 120 years.
2: Right.
1: We're only going to be replacing 45 miles of the 7,400 this year. That's like less than 1%. If you do the math, it will take 164 years.
2: Well, and
0: by the way, did you hear what they just said on KTLA? They just said, hey, you got 7,400 miles of water mains in the city of Los Angeles that need to be replaced, some of them dating back 120 years. And then they say, you're running for reelection, you're a disaster, you've got a plan to only replace 45 miles of it this year. That's like less than 1% if you do the math. Now, if they keep up this rate, and this is the point that the media clearly is trying to make, because they've even had enough of just the disaster and leadership from Karen Bass. They're like, hey, what you're doing right now, it'll take 164 years to get everything replaced. By the way, by then, you'd have to keep replacing things that had gone bad again because it's 164 years from now. So, what did the mayor say in response? Listen carefully to her try to spin this.
2: And also, the issue there is how we speed that up.
1: Well,
2: and
1: where does the money come from?
2: Well, hold on. With our new general manager, he is looking at going much, much faster. But I will tell you, an infrastructure plan, the other role I serve is on the Metro Board. Mm-hmm. We develop Metro projects that are...
0: Now, hold on a second. She was just asked about the water system and the pipes that need to be replaced and how at her rate of replacing those pipes, it will take 164 years. You notice she just moved to the Metro system. Now, what do Democratic socialists do every time they need someone to vote for them? They start bribing you by claiming they're going to give you free stuff. And that is exactly where Karen Bass went in this pivot. Once again, talking about making Los Angeles and the Metro system, that's how people get around on public transportation, quote unquote, fare free. So when you can't fix the water lines, at least you can go, but wait a minute, here's a nice, shiny, bright object over here. I'm going to let you ride the bus for free. Here's her logic in real time.
2: Are going to not even come online for another 10 or 15 years. You don't plan the money 10 or 15 years in advance, but the whole point of having a plan is so that you can actually do that, and then the financing you'll figure out along the way. But I'm going to tell you one thing, is that we need to demonstrate to voters that we can deliver, because we are going to have to ask voters for their help. Hopefully, one of these days, we'll have a friendlier administration in Washington, D.C. Finances will be better.
0: Hold on a second. So now Karen Bass is saying that it is not her fault that there's a disaster with her metro system, a disaster with the pipelines of her city. She's now saying this is somehow Donald Trump's fault. Now, if you say this sounds awfully familiar, it is, because every time a Democrat now gets in trouble with lack of leadership, they then point the finger to Washington and say, no, this isn't my fault being the mayor of LA. This is somehow Donald Trump's fault. Now, how many years has Donald Trump been president while LA has had a problem with their pipelines? Well, if the pipelines date back 120 years, that would mean that Donald Trump wasn't even born. Now, we've heard this movie before from many different people. You get these grand promises in desperation. There are people that are begging for your vote. You try to bribe them. And, well, yeah, this is yet again another example of the Democratic Party. They have no idea also, by the way, how they're going to pay for this. That's the other problem. Every taxpayer needs to ask, what is this going to cost? Well, most of the time they say, we'll figure it out, and you just heard her say it, down the road. Now, public transportation, by the way, is a very important service, especially in big cities like New York and L.A. You've got millions of people that depend on it every year to get to work, get to school, get to doctor's appointments, and countless other destinations in between. There's legitimate debates that need to be had about the affordability, about ride shares, and how the transit system should actually be funded. Now, none of that, by the way, is Donald Trump's fault, but of course she's going to tell you that it is. And then there's the big lie of all this, all right? Who pays for the, quote, free bus and free metro system that she's now saying she's going to give you? Because free isn't actually free. Right. Every train runs. Well, it has operating costs. Every bus driver has to be paid. Every station has to be maintained. Every security costs that come in with the money as well. All the repair costs, all the fuel, all the electricity. Like the costs of running a public transportation system are astronomical, especially in a big city where it's used a lot. New York and L.A. But these two mayors, they do something really well, whether it's Mondani or whether it's Karen Bass. They both look at you and they both tell you that if you vote for them, they're going to let you ride for free. They're going to give you free transit. What they're really saying is they're going to shift the cost somewhere else, raise your taxes. They're going to need more subsidies and they're going to need more money from you to then give you, quote, a free bus ride. Somebody has to pick up the tab. And who is it? It's the voters in LA for the LA system, and it's the voters in New York for the New York system. This is not complicated. But why do they keep coming out and doing this? Why is it they keep saying they're going to give it to you for free, but they actually don't? Los Angeles, by the way, has struggled with declining public confidence in parts of its transit system while they're having to pay, all right? So how are you going to make it better if it's quote-unquote free? Riders have repeatedly raised major concerns about basic things like cleanliness and reliability. And then the other issue, safety. Many commuters don't simply choose not to ride because of the ticket price. They also care about whether they feel safe and whether the train arrives on time. Two things that LA has not been able to deliver on. Again, while their citizens are paying a fee. So, if you decide tomorrow that it's going to be, quote, fare free, does that automatically solve all the problems? No, it does not. In fact, in places where they've done free fares, they've actually seen the system get worse, not better. So, here is what Democrats are doing ahead of the midterms. They are not answering actual questions about their failures. Instead, they're just saying, we're going to promise you something. And when we promise this to you, you just have to get excited. Now, if we don't deliver, I'm sure it's going to be somebody else's problem. It's going to be Donald Trump's fault. It's going to be Donald Trump's disaster. That is how she's trying to pull it this way. Now, let me also say one other thing. Radio stations in LA are also calling for the removal of Mayor Karen Bass. California finally seems to be waking up to this. Why are they doing it? Well, they're doing it for a couple different reasons. One, because the fires that were had out there. And two, because of her incompetent answer that we just played for you. Karen Bass has failed basic leadership tests. The reporter saying you won't be able to replace the pipeline in 164 years is proof of that. Now, will the Democratic machine keep her afloat? The answer is right now, you better believe it. That is their whole goal right now. Just keep her afloat at all costs. We'll take a quick break. It's the Ben Ferguson Show. Much more coming up.
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4: ABC News, I'm Wayne Cabot. Both U.S. and global oil are down about 4% now after President Trump decided not to carry out a major attack in Iran this weekend. President Trump saying on Air Force One a short time ago that a deal with Iran is imminent. Iran says the Strait of Hormuz will not return to the way it was before the war. Investigators not confirming that Iran is behind cyber attacks on dozens of U.S. water plants over the past week, but says that the hacks do have the hallmarks of being from Iran. Now 60,000 people in eastern Washington state are out of their homes from wildfires.
5: And this was my happy place.
6: The place Eric Frank has called home since 1980, now reduced to ashes.
5: I'm so tired. I couldn't see my feet, and I had to feel my way down the ladder because everything just turned black.
6: Firefighters could not protect the homes that were burning and instead had to focus on life safety.
4: ABC's Alex Stone in Spokane. This is ABC News.
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0: All right, welcome back. It is the Ben Ferguson Show. It is so nice to have you with us. There is a civil war that is getting bigger and bigger. And this is a war that, well, many did not see actually happening. It's in the Democratic Party. Now, I have been involved in the political world for 30 plus years. I have seen civil wars within the GOP. I saw when Republican establishment rhinos tried to destroy anyone who was connected or helping build or advocating for the Tea Party movement. I saw people that lied and acted like they were Tea Party individuals, for example, who actually hated the Tea Party, but they were trying to figure out what to do. I watched Republicans lie and get elected claiming they were in the Tea Party. And then when they got to Washington, they were the rhinos that many of us believe they always were going to be before. Now, I've watched civil wars. I worked with the Bush administration in 2004, was on his reelect campaign in 2004. And I witnessed the losing of power in 2006 and the civil war that erupted within the Republican Party. I saw the civil war in the Republican Party when it was John McCain, for example, as the nominee against Barack Obama. I saw the next civil war when there's a guy who, not even a Republican, Mitt Romney, who acted like he was, got the nomination, and, well, we know the rest of that story. Now, during all of that, what didn't happen was Democrats not being united. I have said this for a long time. Republicans are pros at gaining power and then screwing it all up because we have so many infighting civil wars within the party in Washington, D.C. And what I've said for decades is that Democrats are better. I want to say that again. Democrats historically are much better that when they get power, everyone seems to get in line and they get things done. Now, I believe most of what they get done actually hurts this country. But regardless, they get things done. They understand exactly what's at stake when you get power. They understand how to put people in line. They understand how to ice people out. They understand how to run a party. And I've said for years, I wish Republicans were better at that. We're not. And so lots of times we get power. A great example is Donald Trump 2016. And there were many Republicans that were undermining President Trump the entire time he was in office the first time. Hell, there was even Republicans that were advocating for impeachment, if you remember. Guys like Adam Kinzinger that claimed they were Republican, right? Liz Cheney, Dick Cheney's daughter, another example of that. Now, we have seen civil wars that have strengthened the conservative movement, and the winning of Donald Trump is an example of that. And those that are around Donald Trump. We've also seen the excommunication of rhinos, who Donald Trump has helped get rid of, and that's good for the country. But ahead of the midterms, I was still incredibly worried about the Republicans yet again screwing it all up. Look at how we can't even get the SAVE Act passed because there's rhino Republicans that Trump helped get rid of that hate Donald Trump more than they love this country, and they refuse to do what the American people want, which is the SAVE Act. I say all that to then tell you the next part of this story. There is actually now, and this is legitimate, there is right now in the Democratic Party a civil war that is happening between the socialists, Marxists, and communists, the Democratic Socialists of America, which are in fact communists, who are angry that the Democratic Party has not gone socialist, Marxist, communist enough for them. Now, I've never seen the Democratic Party be out of control like it is right now. And the leaders of the Democratic Party, they're just showing the cracks in their armor to the point where no one can deny this. One example of that is just pure data on the Democratic National Committee. There is a very interesting story that came out, and it was a story about how broke is the Democratic National Committee. Usually, the party that is not in power is the party that's able to raise money. Well, guess what? The Democratic National Committee, its finances are under, quote, significant pressure compared with the Republican National Committee. As of the latest campaign finance reports, the DNC ended June with about $16.3 million in cash on hand. It also reported, and this is the number that really matters, $18.5 million in debt, meaning it had more debt than cash, roughly a $2.2 million net deficit. Where does that stand? Again, this is the party that's out of power. It's usually easier to get money and have people that give you cash when you're out of power because you want to get your power back, and that's what inspires you, and you're not asleep at the wheel. You're angry, right? And Democrats should be able to raise tons of money against Donald Trump because, well, we know about Trump derangement syndrome. Well, let's compare the $2.2 million deficit for the Democratic National Committee, comparing it to the Republican National Committee. Well, the RNC has about $28.5 million. I'm going to say that number again. $28.5 million in cash on hand and no debt, giving Republicans a very large financial advantage heading into the 2026 midterms. Recent reporting also indicates some of the Democratic Party's largest donors have held back contributions after the 2024 election disaster, the Joe Biden disaster, the Kamala Harris disaster, citing, quote, concerns about leadership, about strategy, and then also about spending. The Democratic National Committee has faced internal turmoil as well. And this is all from reporting, including massive criticism of the chairman, Ken Martin's fundraising performance, and then, quote, questions about the committee's financial management or mismanagement. Now, it's also worth noting that the DNC's finances are not the same thing as the Democratic Party's overall cash and their financial position. But there are other groups like the Democratic Candidates and Congressional Campaign Committees, known as the DCCC. There's outside PACs, there's state parties, and they're trying to raise substantial sums of money, but it's very clear that they've got a fundraising problem right now. But that's not even the big civil war. I wanted you to understand the groundwork of just how bad it is before I got to the punchline, and that is this. The Democratic Socialists of America, they have basically taken over the power that the Democratic National Committee used to have. Bill Maher, yes, the same radical leftist Bill Maher, who said recently that his vote was up for grabs when on vacation, and when he said this during an interview and it went viral, well, then, of course, the socialists, communists, and Marxists lost their mind, the Democratic Party lost their mind, and they all turned on Bill Maher, which is exactly what Democrats do and socialists and communists do when you step out of line with them. I want you to listen to what Bill Maher said on his show, talking about the Democratic Party and comparing it, by the way, to Donald Trump. And what Donald Trump has said, listen carefully.
8: Has told 1 trillion lies, but when he says the Democratic Socialists of America are actually communist, that's not one of them. And it's not hard to prove it just by quoting the DSA and their candidates. J.D. Vance was on the show, and I told him that if the Democratic Party keeps going in the direction of the DSA, my vote was in play. And all I heard all vacation was, oh my God, you're a Republican now. No, that's not what I said. I said in play. And here's why. Because not a week goes by where I don't read about some newly chosen, exciting new face in the Democratic Party. Again, let's just read the quotes. The DSA platform says you work as much as you are able and no more than needed. If that was any closer to Karl Marx's dictum, from each according to his abilities to each according to his needs, they'd be sued for plagiarism. New York Mayor Mondani once tweeted Karl Marx's words exactly. They're not trying to hide it. Their most popular influencer, Hassan Piker, thinks communism is so groovy. He laments the fall of the two of the most murderous regimes in history, the Soviet Union and Chairman Mao's China. Mandami's aide, his top aide, Sia Weaver, said, if you don't believe in the government's sacred right to seize property, it's over, and impoverish the white middle class. What? That's a goal? You know you're supposed to scare people into voting for you, right? One of the new soon-to-be Democratic congresspeople, Darlizia Chevalier, supports seizing all properties from landlords and said, seize the means of production. Mandami has said the end goal is seizing the means of production. I think they want to seize the means of production. Now, maybe you missed that in school or missed school altogether, but that's communism. Now the coalition within the DSA, called the Marxist Unity Group, is in ascendance. And I must take them at their word when their words include, our commitment is to the long-term struggle for a fully liberated, classless society, in a word, communism. What do they have to do? Tweet out, elect more communists? Oh, yeah, Sia Weaver did that. Yes. Good. I'm glad you're shocked. People got to realize this is going on.
0: People got to realize this is going on. There was a woman in the crowd there that gasped when he read the tweet. And communists elect more communists. Yes, that actually came from Mandani's person. This is the Democratic Party. Believe them. 1-800-474-9732. 1-800-474-9732. Ben Ferguson Show. More coming up.

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15: All right, welcome back. It is the Ben Ferguson Show. It is so nice to have you with us wherever you are around the country. So if you missed it, one of the most intense television interviews of the weekend, it wasn't in Congress. It happened live on CNN, where the Health and Human Services Secretary, RFK Jr., went head-to-head with Dana Bash in a nearly 20-minute exchange that quickly turned into a serious debate over COVID, as well as the media, and then the bigger issue of public trust. Now, what made this interview so remarkable wasn't just what they were saying or what they were disagreeing on. It was that Kennedy clearly was ready and turned the tables on CNN. Now, Dana repeatedly pressed Kennedy on vaccines and how the administration would respond to future public health emergencies, right? Because fear-mongering is what the media does well. Kennedy was not interested in simply answering her questions. Instead, he challenged the role that he believed many media organizations, including CNN, played during the COVID era. Now, RFK Jr. argued that, look, Americans were subjected to years of fear, that dissenting voices were marginalized, and that major news outlets only amplified the climate of fear instead of asking tough questions of the public officials, including Dr. Fauci. Now, he went even further. He accused CNN and the broader media of contributing to public panic during the pandemic. Now, at one point, as Dana Bash attempted to steer the discussion back to her original line of questioning, that's when Kennedy said, no, I'm not letting you up off the mat. I'm going to push back. Essentially saying that the conversation couldn't move forward without acknowledging what happened during COVID. I want you to hear part of that conversation.
16: And one of the mistakes we made in the last time was suppressing those rights so people weren't being heard. Doctors who were saying you're doing it wrong were being marginalized and vilified.
17: Yeah, and because again, I really want to move on, but
16: You were part of the problem.
17: No, I wasn't part of the problem.
16: There was absolute press malpractice. You weren't allowing your job is a fierce skepticism toward authority. And
17: yes,
16: you weren't doing that. You were beating
17: my
16: up
17: job
16: on people
17: is also,
16: who were dissenting.
17: No. Okay, are you going to, you want to sit here and attack me, or do you want to have conversations
16: well,
17: about public health?
16: Me.
17: I'm not attacking you. I'm asking questions about how to
16: and
17: prevent the next pandemic.
16: Let me ask the question, and I'll tell you.
17: That's what I'm trying to do. But I also want to,
15: you listen to that there. It was clearly frustrated. Dana Bash also went back, and how did we get to this point, right? Well, it was about, hey, U.S. measles cases reach a 35-year high. That is the fear-mongering aspect of this. Listen to RFK Jr.
17: Do you want to talk about assertions that you can't support? I'll get there in a second. Let me just say, for the record, that I am not saying that the entire way that the COVID reaction was accurate. It was a scary time, and people made mistakes. Absolutely.
16: You were scaring people.
17: Why are you saying that?
16: Because that was the job of CNN.
17: Okay.
16: Was to
17: okay.
16: Put the chyrons up.
17: Okay.
16: About
17: stop.
16: How many people are?
17: We were trying to be. We were
16: to
17: listening to the leaders in this country, including the president, who had a daily press conference explaining what was going on and trying to listen.
16: Were you listening?
17: I want to talk to measles.
16: Actually, were you reading the
17: measles? The measles cases in the U.S. just reached a 35-year high.
15: Now, there's your fear mongering, right? We got to get back to the U.S. measles at the bottom of the screen on CNN.

0: questions about Fauci himself, especially because of what we've now learned from his diaries and lies about where COVID originated from, which was clearly the Wuhan Institute of Virology. And what you saw there from RFK Jr. is, I think, the exact reason why so many people supported Donald Trump putting in this position. He's not afraid to go out there and say, look at what you guys do. Again, on the bottom of the screen, U.S. measles cases reached 35-year high. Why is Dana Bash talking about that? Because she wants you to blame Donald Trump for that. She wants you to be afraid. She wants you to be fearful. She wants you to be terrified. She wants you to be distraught. And they want you to believe that this is somehow all Donald Trump's fault. That everybody that gets the measles now is an anti-vax, crazy, MAGA, right-wing Republican, and that they're trying to kill you. The same way they wanted you to believe that anybody that didn't wear a mask or didn't get the vaccine or didn't stand 7 feet apart from you was trying to kill you. Or anybody that wanted their kids to be in school was trying to kill your kid. Or anybody that said they wanted to keep a business open was trying to kill your child or your grandmother or your grandfather. This is exactly why people should be asking these types of questions. And I got to say to RFK Jr., job well done, my friend. 1-800-474-9732. 1-800-474-9732. It is the Ben Ferguson Show. 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Each and every day, you don't want to miss the episode. 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
11: From ABC News, I'm Wayne Cabot. President Trump saying on Air Force One tonight as he left the golf outing at his New Jersey club, that he's called off a weekend attack against Iran at the request of Gulf allies, claiming again that a deal is imminent with Iran. Trump adding that negotiations between the parties are set to resume tomorrow. We've asked the White House for more details on that. Oil prices are lower on the prospect of progress and the now quiet sky over the Persian Gulf. ABC's Matt Rivers in Jordan.
3: After state-run oil facilities were targeted in a drone attack earlier this week, the renewed Iranian threat sparked Saudi Arabia's leadership to publicly urge the White House to de-escalate after Crown Prince Mohammed bin Salman spoke to President Trump.

0: Those fears include not just a wider war in the Middle East, but increasing signs that the conflict between Ukraine and Russia is starting to overlap with the Iran conflict. Last week, Ukraine attacking an Iranian cargo ship in the Caspian Sea, it said was carrying military supplies.
1: The latest call for the resignation of Ohio Congressman Max Miller on allegations he physically abused his ex-wife come from his former father-in-law, Ohio Senator Bernie Moreno.
2: Senator Moreno posting, "If there are any basic standards of character required to hold elected office, Max Miller fails them. I believe Max Miller needs to seek professional help." Miller firing back, "You know this isn't true, and the only reason you are speaking out now is to hide from your own media circus."
1: ABC's Alex Preche reporting Miller vows to remain in the race. He denies claims from the ex-wife, Emily Miller, that he threw boiling water at her and pointed a gun at her. A mass shooting at the new In-N-Out Burger that just opened last week in Twin Falls, Idaho, leaves three dead, including the shooter, and police searching for a motive. Pacific Northwest wildfires have 60,000 people out of their homes around Spokane, consuming an area about the size of San Antonio. You're listening to ABC News.
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1: Those European wildfires, spread by extreme heat, are still raging across Europe, now into Greece. Two firefighters were in helicopters that they died today in a mid-air collision near Athens.
5: Authorities grounding all helicopters. Last week, three firefighters were killed elsewhere in the country, while in other parts of Europe, firefighters in Portugal, Spain, and France continue fighting the flames. And this could be even worse this year than it was last year, when a record 3,800 square miles burned. That's an area roughly the size of Delaware and Rhode Island combined.
1: Marcus Mora at the ABC Foreign Desk in London. U.S. federal agencies are working on AI guardrails after two systems went rogue and carried out cyber attacks. Kill switch legislation would give the government authority to order AI firms to shut down or slow down models deemed too dangerous. Helen Toner is a former member of the OpenAI board.
6: It seems pretty reasonable to want to be able to shut down an AI system if it's doing things we don't want to. Can we already do that? And if not, how do we get there?
1: Toner, now executive director of the Georgetown Center for Security and Emerging Technology. Mike Lindell is facing a legal challenge over pillows that he gives away campaigning for Minnesota governor. A citizen who saw him hand out pillows at a 4th of July parade complained that they have a monetary value of $34.95. An administrative law judge says it appears Lindell is in violation of state campaign laws. The pillows have campaign literature tucked inside. I'm Wayne Cabot, ABC News.
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8: Woo! 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
11: Hour three, it is so nice to have you with us on the Ben Ferguson Show tonight. We've got some breaking news we get to start the show with. Donald Trump is now calling off attacks, we're now being told, on Iran. Now, this is breaking as I am recording. President Trump backing off a plan to launch powerful new strikes against Iran, saying late this weekend that it was asked by several Middle Eastern countries to hold off as they reach the, quote, perimeters of a new deal, quote unquote. It was reported on Friday that the U.S. and Israel militaries were striking as early as this weekend, targeting Iranian energy infrastructure. But Trump late on Saturday said, quote, we have just been asked by Iran and other Middle Eastern countries to hold off any attacks in the perimeter perimeters of a deal that has begun to get agreed to. Now, quote, this would include the immediate, complete, and total opening of the Hormuz Strait and an end to Iran's nuclear threat, Trump wrote on Truth Social. Then he said, based on this request, I have agreed for the future benefit of the world. And likewise, the survival of a successful and prosperous Iran to cancel the attack, subject to being able to rapidly make a deal, quote unquote. Trump, who did not disclose the details of the agreement, has several times before claimed to be nearing a deal with Iran. Unfortunately, the IRGC ruins it every time. We also know that Iranian sources denied the president's statement on Sunday, saying the claim that a deal was nearly in place was, quote unquote, completely baseless. Now, why do I read that for you? It's actually pretty clear. You have a civil war that is happening in Iran. It is not really clear who's in charge of the country. We know the de facto leadership of the country is the IRGC, and that is a terrorist organization. They do not want to give in and have a normal nation. That is obvious. Now, the Fars News Agency, they have come out saying this. The Islamic Republic of Iran has reached no agreement regarding the reopening of the Strait of Hormuz. And the reports published in this regard are false. That is what a, quote, military source in Tehran told the country's semi-official Fars News Agency. The source added, quote, as long as the United States continues its hostile actions and acts of aggression, the Strait of Hormuz will remain closed. Trump's announcement came hours after he received a call that he says from the Crown Prince, Mohammed bin Salman, known as MBS, the de facto ruler of Saudi Arabia. The Crown Prince, quote, expressed concern and asked for clarity about the plan of action. Again, this was for Donald Trump to go after their energy infrastructure. That could include their power plants. It could include their water plants. It could certainly include their oil and gas infrastructure, which is how Iran makes any money at all. Now, on Sunday, the state-run Saudi press agency said that their de facto leader, MBS, stressed the need to, quote, prioritize dialogue to reduce escalation and the importance of making every possible effort to achieve calm that paves the way for diplomatic solutions. Now, you look at all this, and I think there's a couple things here. One, I don't think it's crazy to say that we've been here before. I do think the president showing a lot of strength, and as well as Israel showing a lot of strength, and the attacks have been pretty damaging that the president's done, and then stating what he was going to do next has clearly had a major impact on the president's decision here. All right. So, all right, let me rephrase that. On Iran's decision to maybe come back to the table. Now, they could be pausing just to buy time because when you're dealing with terrorists, that makes sense. But you do have this civil war that is taking place within Iran and their power structure. Now, there's also interesting indications, and you got to go back and look at the oil markets so that you understand. There is what the president's saying. There's what Iran is saying. And then some say there's truth in the middle of what reality may look like. And where do you find what the middle is? You look at oil prices. Here is what has happened since these announcements and the back and forth have come out. Oil prices have dropped. I'm going to say that again. Oil prices have dropped after Trump orders U.S. forces to hold off on new strikes against Iran. And the oil prices didn't fall just a little bit. They fell sharply when Donald Trump said he would, quote, order U.S. forces to hold off on any new strikes. This is coming from the AP. Oil prices fell sharply Sunday after President Trump said he would order U.S. forces to hold off on new strikes against Iran, claiming that a deal to end the fighting in the Middle East was near. A resolution of the conflict, which has lasted more than 5 months, could give oil shippers the ability to send vessels out of the Persian Gulf where tankers of oil and other products have been trapped during the fighting. The price of U.S. crude fell 5% to $80.79 per barrel Sunday night. The price of Brent crude, the international standard, fell 5% as well to $83.87 per barrel. Oil prices have been swinging widely since the U.S. and Israel launched the attacks on Iran in late February, pushing past $100 a barrel multiple times during the spring. Now, as the conflict continues, high oil prices seeped into the cost of gasoline, jet fuel, and many other products that are delivered using diesel. Motorists have paid more at the pump, and customers shelled out more for airfare due to the higher jet cost prices. In some countries, fuel supplies ran low, leading to rationing and sporadic closures of schools and government offices. Now, again, this is coming from the AP. Then they went on to say this. Meanwhile, oil and gas companies amassed huge profits in the spring due to the high oil prices, gasoline and diesel prices that resulted when petroleum shippers couldn't get through the critical Strait of Hormuz, the narrow waterway that borders Iran due to the fighting. Prices for U.S. crude oil on Sunday night remained about 20% higher than before the conflict began. So down 5%, overall still up 20%. And look, the president knows that the midterms are coming. He knows we're less than 100 days away. Is that on his mind? I'm going to answer that question. Of course it is. Is it everything to him? No. Is he going to let Iran use it for leverage? I think it's very clear. There's the answer to that is hell no. The president sees this as a national security issue. The president's committed to it from a national security issue, which means that the midterms are, in essence, second. The politics are second to national security. The interesting part is Iran tried to use the midterms as a way to get out of a real agreement with the U.S. that had real teeth. They thought, because of politics, that Donald Trump would flinch first, that he would do a bad deal. Now, there was a deal that was given the president, and it was a bad deal. I've said this before. I said this on TV. I think the first big deal that was blown up, no pun intended, was not a great deal that was given to the president by the vice president, J.D. Vance. I think it was a weak deal. I think it was a bad deal. I think it was a soft deal. And I think the president also has learned from that. So now this second go-round with this deal, I think you're looking at something that could be very, very different based on what I've been told internally from those in around this deal at the White House and outside of it as well. The second part of this equation, and it's an important one, is that the president understands that, look, if I can get a deal done because I am putting maximum military pressure on them and that gets it done quickly, great, because that's where we are. The talking doesn't work. You pound them in submission, then you wait, you see if they want to get a deal done. And that seems to be where we are now. I am cautiously optimistic. 1-800-474-9732. 1-800-474-9732. 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

0: All right, welcome back. It is the Ben Ferguson Show. It is so nice to have you with us. If you just joined us, we have got a lot that we're talking about today, including this. Migrant K through 12 enrollment has actually fallen in Massachusetts with Trump's migration enforcement. Yeah, the number of migrant students enrolled in high schools across Massachusetts tumbled more than 20% with President Donald Trump's enforcement of the nation's immigration laws. The numbers come from a study conducted by Brown University's Annenberg Institute, which crunched the numbers from the 2007-2008 school year up to the 2024-25 school years. Now, what they saw was, well, staggering. According to the study, migrant student high school enrollment went from a high of more than 6,400 students in 2024 to 5,300 last year. Now, that is a massive decrease. Amid the falling enrollment, by the way, the numbers also show that Massachusetts' schools are still graduating many migrant students who were not, and are not, I should say, proficient in the English language. Now, how do you graduate from high school if you're not proficient in English? That's a question everyone should be asking. Quote, "The landscape is one that changes really rapidly, and districts are constantly feeling like they are on the back foot in terms of responding to immigrant student needs." That's what Ann Mattill, the report's author and research scientist at the Annenberg, said, according to the Boston Globe. Now, the Globe reported that only a tiny 6% of high school newcomers who arrive in the U.S. with low English skills graduated with proficiency in English. Let me say that again. This is, again, the Globe saying this. 6% of high school newcomers who arrive in the U.S. with low English skills graduated with proficiency in English. Almost in, let me just pause there and say this. If a kid arrives in the state schools without being conversant in English, all right, and able to read it, what they are doing is basically going to daycare. Because they are graduating without having gained those skills, that's a massive problem. We also know that it holds back the rest of the class because those that are trying to learn are having to wait because you're having to babysit people that aren't proficient in English who are trying to learn in English. You understand the domino effect here. Now, high schoolers are not the only ones lagging in English skills. According to the Boston Herald, about half of the state's middle school students are not meeting grade level literacy expectations. This is across the board, not just migrant students. The paper notes that a report by EdTrust found that nearly 150,000 of the students statewide fell well behind grade level benchmarks. Again, this refers to all students, not just migrant children. Still, there is a sharp difference in literacy between white and Asian students on the one hand, with higher percentage of literacy, and other ethnic groups on the other. Now, quote, "The gaps are greatest for multilingual learners, with between 65 and 75% of multilingual learners in grades 6 through 8 and 10 not yet meeting expectations," the report also found. You take that into consideration for a second. You have schools that have been overrun with thousands, not hundreds, but thousands of illegal immigrant students. We absorb them into the system regardless of any foundation in the English language. We then allow them to be in our classroom, and it's not just one student in the back. It's thousands of students throughout the school system in Boston, for example, more than 7,000 at this point, right? Who then the teachers are ordered to teach them. The teachers are saying they don't know anything, right? Like, they can't keep up. Not only can they not keep up, but they're holding the rest of students back. So what has Donald Trump done? He said, look, you don't get to invade this country, and then we try to educate you, which is holding our American kids back. And so we're going to crack down. Now, here's what's interesting. With fewer migrant students enrolling, it seems like the desperate numbers may level off as, quote, fewer non-English speaking students enroll in the state schools that you're paying for. Education budgets will also likely find cuts looming in the near future if the number of migrants continue to decline and fewer dollars will be needed to serve the migrant students, which explains why so many schools are okay with the illegal immigrants coming in, because for every pupil you get, you then get a bigger check from the government. So there is an incentive to turn our education systems into daycare systems. Because if you're a school system, you get money regardless of if they can speak English or not for your school. The teachers' unions only care about money. The teachers' unions only care about cash. And they only care about how many kids show up. If you get paid per customer, do you care if they speak English or not? This article says that the educators are those running the schools. They don't mind the non-English speaking students because they get more money, which means they have more cash for them and their coffers. Now, here's also the thing that's interesting. After Joe Biden and his administration flooded the country with millions of uneducated migrants, forcing so many school systems to hide education budgets until they had to hike them. Why did they do that? Because they had to meet the demand caused by Biden's open border policies. And the Democratic-controlled cities, by the way, were thrilled to find reasons to pump more tax dollars into the failing schools, because then it went back to them and their coffers, and they're like, great, bring us all students. We don't care if we're babysitting them. We don't care if we're a daycare. We don't care if it's holding our other students back. We don't care if we're graduating kids making these diplomas literally meaningless. We are socially promoting them. Now, what happened is you're giving more your tax money than ever before to illegal immigrants. That is not going to give your kids, American kids, kids that are in this country legally, the best education possible. What they're also doing, we're learning now, is they had to dumb down the curriculum to try to make it not look so bad for the kids that didn't understand the words coming out of the mouths of the teachers who were speaking English, teaching in English, and books that are written in English. This is another reason, by the way, why I'm in favor of school choice. This is another reason why Americans should be angry at what the socialists and communists and Marxists are doing in this country. They are destroying our children's futures by caring more about illegal immigrants and the numbers they can get in this country than they do about educating America's kids. When you have, and I go back to the stat, when you go back to just 6% of high school newcomers who arrive in the U.S. with low English skills, graduate with proficiency in English, that tells you the entire school system is dead. It is broken. It is a daycare system. It's a daycare system for parents to drop their kids off and not have to be involved in their kids' lives. It is a daycare system for illegal immigrants who come to this country. It's a reward system for illegal immigrants that are coming into this country. And what happens to our kids? They're not proficient in anything anymore because the illegal immigrants are holding back the kids in school because they have to. They have no choice because the educators are letting them in. All right. 1-800-474-9732. 1-800-474-9732. It's the Ben Ferguson Show. We got a lot more coming up, by the way. I want to say thank you to our friends at Dollywood for hosting us. We are broadcasting live from Dollywood right now. It is an incredible place. Check it out. Bring your family. They will love Dollywood. A lot more coming up.
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2: ABC News, I'm Wayne Cabot. President Trump just said on Air Force One that the end of the now six-month Iran war is imminent. Oil is down 4%. Iran says the Strait of Hormuz will not return to the way it was before the war. Israel is reiterating it will not withdraw from Gaza until Hamas disarms, throwing cold water on a White House deal. An area the size of San Antonio has burned already in eastern Washington state. Wildfires out of control, 60,000 people out of their homes. ABC's Alex Stone in Spokane.
3: Firefighters say conditions are explosive. On Saturday, a rare, particularly dangerous situation red flag warning from the National Weather Service. Thousands of residents, many without electricity, ordered to evacuate.
2: Police have no motive yet in a mass shooting yesterday at In-N-Out Burger that just opened in Twin Falls, Idaho. Three people died, including the shooter. This is ABC News.
4: There was a chain of events that occurred.
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8: Since show, it is nice to have you with us. So we've got some breaking news, and it involves Ukraine, Russia, Iran, and the United States of America. And it could have enormous consequences, not just for Europe, but for every American with troops serving in the Middle East. The Ukrainian President Zelensky says he's bringing what he described as evidence directly to the White House, alleging that Russia has actually been helping Iran target American military bases across the Middle East. This, according to Zelensky. Ukrainian intelligence has tracked Russian satellite surveillance of Gulf states and U.S. military facilities, and says those images were later used by Iran before and after attacks on American positions. Some of those attacks have killed American troops. Here's more on this from Fox News Channel.
9: Ukrainian leader Volodymyr Zelensky says he is bringing evidence to the White House tomorrow that Russia is assisting Iran in targeting U.S. bases in the Middle East. Here's Chief National Security Correspondent Jennifer Griffin.
10: I'll ask Putin about it. We'll find out.
11: President Trump's response to Ukraine's Volodymyr Zelensky's claim that Russia is helping Iran.
10: Hasn't had much impact because we've knocked the hell out of him.
11: Zelensky says he will share evidence with President Trump. Russia is providing Iran satellite imagery of U.S. bases in the Middle East, helping Iran target U.S. troops. Zelensky will be in Washington Tuesday to attend Senator Lindsey Graham's funeral. Ukraine says it struck an Iranian ship in the Caspian Sea that was carrying military cargo, highlighting the growing Russia-Iran partnership and eliciting anger from Iran's foreign minister. Quote, Zelensky has attacked an Iranian commercial vessel, killing a sailor, a blatant UN charter violation. What the freeloader in Kyiv did cannot go unanswered. Iran has provided Russia with thousands of one-way Shahid attack drones since the start of the war. And now there are new signs the conflicts in Europe and the Middle East may be converging and expanding.
12: North Korea will send to Russia 30,000 of soldiers. Iranians will send missiles to Russia. Then what is really a big problem, China began to work with Russia, and they work on satellites and on technologies and etc. to be more, how to say it, precise. Attacking us.
11: Earlier today, smoke was seen billowing out of Saudi Aramco oil facilities at sites across Saudi Arabia after being hit by projectiles as part of a growing proxy war with Iran.
13: For the first time, Saudi Arabia's defense ministry is calling out Iraq for allowing Iranian-backed militias to fire drones and missiles from Iraq at targets in Saudi Arabia and elsewhere in the Gulf. Today, a spokesman for the Iraqi prime minister said Iraq will not allow its territory to be used to launch attacks against neighboring countries, but they already have, Brett.
8: Now, the president was also asked on Air Force One about this, and here's more of what the president had to say.
14: Russia is giving Iran satellite imagery of U.S. bases in the Gulf to help them target. What can you do about that?
10: Well, we'll find out eventually. I'll ask Putin about it. We'll find out. Hasn't had much impact because we've knocked the hell out of them, wouldn't you think? If that's the case, look, you know, they gave Venezuela a lot of equipment. Venezuela had all Russian equipment. How did that work out? Not too good. So they may be giving, but if they are, it hasn't worked out because they have no army, they have no air force, they have no navy, they have no nothing. So it hasn't worked out well. I don't think they've been doing it, certainly not at a high level. And if they have, it has been very unimpactful.
8: Now, for years, Americans have viewed the war in Ukraine as largely separate from America's military challenges in the Middle East. But if these allegations are ultimately substantiated, this would represent a significant escalation. Now, Zelensky is arguing that these conflicts are no longer separate. They are becoming one interconnected battlefield. According to the Ukrainian president, this isn't simply Russia selling Iran weapons or drones. He's alleging that Russia is providing the intelligence and support needed by collecting satellite imagery of U.S. military installations, and that there is a correlation between the surveillance and then the Iranian strikes. Now, I also want to be clear, this isn't the first time concerns about Russian assistance to Iran have surfaced. Earlier this year, multiple U.S. officials told CBS News that Russia had been providing intelligence regarding U.S. military positions in the Middle East to Iran during the conflict. Other reporting has also described U.S. intelligence agencies examining whether Russian assistance may have played a role in improving Iran's ability to strike the American targets that they were going after. And then that brings us to the larger strategic picture here. If you look at all of this, what we're now seeing is there is clearly a new alliance that is taking place. There's a new, you could even call it, axis of evil. You have Russia, you have Iran, and you have North Korea. And then you can add in a bigger player than all three of those combined, China. Because increasingly, China is providing diplomatic and economic backing for almost all of the individuals that I just mentioned. So this is like a axis of evil superpower. You would have Russia, Iran, North Korea, and China all working together to undermine and kill American soldiers in the Middle East. And hopefully, they hope that America will at some point just disappear from the Middle East and they can say, we want it. Now, these countries, they don't have to sign a formal military alliance to coordinate their actions. In fact, they probably would never do that because then they have plausible deniability. If they share intelligence, if they share technology, if they share military equipment, if they share the same strategic objectives, they're already acting in ways that directly affect our national security. And that's part of what Zelensky is coming to the U.S. to say. Because what Zelensky's case is, hey, you're now at war with Russia, whether you want to admit it or not, and China, whether you want to admit it or not, and Iran, whether you want to admit it or not, right? Even when there's a, quote, ceasefire. And his message to Washington is basically this. Don't think of Ukraine as a regional conflict anymore. Think of it as one in a broader, you know, contest involving America's principal adversaries. Now, why would he do this? It's clear because he wants to draw us more into the conflict if he believes that America being involved in the conflict would help him help his country more than anybody else. From Kyiv's perspective, if Russia's willing to help Iran target American forces today, then what does that say about where this conflict is heading tomorrow? In other words, America, you better get involved now. Now, let me also say it's very much worth remembering. Now, let me also say this, and this is important. We have seen flashpoints like this before. I don't think the president's going to walk out of this meeting and immediately say, all right, here we go, Russia, game on, in the way that Zelensky is probably hoping. The United States has thousands of troop stations throughout the Middle East. Those service members, by the way, there aren't political talking points. That's what the president does care about. And when Americans are being killed because there's other countries like Russia or China helping target them, then this is, in fact, an American issue. Because these service members, they're wearing the American uniform. And if any foreign government knowingly helped another country improve its ability to attack and kill American forces, well, then how would you not look at this at a bare minimum as an extraordinarily serious national security issue and matter? So what happens now? Well, the first question is whether U.S. intelligence reaches the same conclusion as Ukraine. By the way, Ukraine has a objective here that, well, could easily be to juice the intel to help them out because they want America more involved. So we have to be cautious. In other words, trust but verify. And the second issue is whether the White House believes the evidence that supports Zelensky's claims is worth us actually acting on. There's also the most consequential question, and that's this. How is Donald Trump going to respond if American intelligence determines that Russia did provide meaningful assistance to Iran? Does that change the U.S. policy towards Moscow with major sanctions? Does it affect ongoing diplomatic efforts? Does it lead to additional sanctions on top of the fact that we may actually get involved in the war and help Ukraine more than we already have? These are all the questions that shape American foreign policy in the months to come. And this story also highlights something we've been watching develop for quite some time. The world's major conflicts are increasingly interconnected and overlapping. The same Iranian drones that Russia has used in Ukraine have now become central to fighting in the Middle East. Military technologies developed on the battlefield are quickly showing up on another battlefield. Intelligence collected in one region is now being used in another. The lines of this conflict are becoming much harder to draw. And that's exactly why Zelensky wants this meeting with the White House. He's trying to convince the United States of America that whatever's happening in Ukraine cannot be viewed as an isolated issue anymore. It must be looked at as a threat to the United States. Now, Donald Trump has to decide how he responds to all of that. And we'll have it for you here. I can promise you that. Let's get your phone calls. 1-800-474-9732. 1-800-474-9732. 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Phone lines are open. I want to get all your thoughts, all your reaction here, and see what you think about this. Also, don't forget, grab the Ben Ferguson podcast and listen every day, as I do this show as a podcast each and every day. And that's not all, by the way. We also have the 47 Morning Update. It'll give you the top stories of the day coming out of the White House. So grab the 47 Morning Update as well. Much more coming up, and your phone calls in just a moment.

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Ferguson Show, and it is nice to have you with us. For years, Europe has been debating immigration as though it were a theoretical political discussion. And much of it actually revolved around America's open border policies under the prior Democratic administrations that let in tens of millions of illegal immigrants into the U.S. We now know that President Trump has secured the border in a historical way. So what is happening around the world? Well, many of those millions that were coming to America are now looking for new places to go. And they're finding those new places, especially this week. It became impossible for the world to ignore. Dramatic scenes from Spain's North Africa enclave show thousands of migrants attempting to reach Spanish territory from Morocco, many by simply swimming around the border barriers. The images, they're extraordinary. Crowds pouring onto beaches, emergency responders racing into the water, police trying to regain control, and local officials warning that their city is literally overwhelmed with what would be called normally illegal immigrants. Now, if you think about what these images actually represent, this isn't someone arriving at a legal port of entry. This isn't someone presenting documents. This isn't someone waiting for an immigration hearing. These are mass crossings occurring in real time, very much like what we witnessed in America at the Rio Grande. In fact, it's the issue that brought Donald Trump back to the White House, securing our southern border. Well, now, again, these illegal immigrants from around the world have decided to move on to other countries. And that means mass crossings occurring in real time on European borders, where local authorities say they simply cannot keep pace with the number of arrivals. Sounds familiar, right? It's exactly what we witnessed under the Obama administration and certainly what we witnessed under the Biden administration. Now, Spanish territory that's located on the northern coast of Africa is making it one of the European Union's only land borders with Africa. Because of that geography, it has long been a pressure point for illegal immigration. Officials say this latest surge is like something they've never seen before. It's the most significant, they say, in decades, with thousands and thousands arriving in days, overwhelming reception centers and forcing Spain now to deploy, quote, additional police and military personnel to restore order. The videos, they're striking. They're actually shocking because of who is in the videos. You're not seeing a lot of women and children. What you are seeing is groups of young men, military age men. You can see them entering the water from Morocco and swimming around the breakwaters that separate Moroccan territory from Spain. Others reach the shoreline and immediately run inland. The scale of the crossings has, well, reignited the political debate across Spain and now throughout Europe over, is it maybe time for border security? It's also bring up questions, just like we had in this country, about asylum procedures and how government should respond to large, massive migration surges. Now, there's one thing that's very clear. Europe knew this was coming, and Europe wasn't prepared for it, possibly on purpose. Now, one of the details that frequently is not highlighted in the news coverage is that many of those visible in this footage are men. I'll say it again. We're not talking about a lot of women or children, or you could even say families. Now, that distinction is incredibly important because public discussion often always focuses on the pull-on-your-heartstrings stories about just children and mothers and grandparents and families who are just looking for a better life. You look at the video, and what do you see? You don't see hardly any of that storytelling. You see military-aged men without children, without wives, without families, who are surging across these borders. Local officials are now saying, well, they're describing the situation as, quote, an emergency. And they're warning that local infrastructure and policing cannot absorb these large numbers of arrivals in such a short period of time. They also say it is a threat to the local community.

0: Guard officers and military personnel, they say, to reinforce security. The prime minister there has defended the government's response, saying authorities are coordinating with Morocco while working to restore order. Clearly, Morocco is not working hard to stop the illegal immigrants from gathering and surging across the border or around the security buoys in the water. Migration, by the way, across the Mediterranean has challenged Europe for years. The routes, they constantly change. When one pathway becomes more difficult, the illegal immigrants and the smuggling networks, they'll just shift to another. Because the takeaway is this. Why is the surge getting so big now in Europe? It is because America's borders are closed. And when these immigrants look at where they can go, America is no longer on the destination list. It is virtually impossible to break into America right now because of Donald Trump being in charge. Because how quickly when we catch you, we send you back to your host country. And that is why Europe has become target number one for illegal immigrants all over the world who don't respect borders or the laws of the countries they invade. Quick break. Ben Ferguson Show. More after this.
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6: From ABC News, I'm Wayne Cabot. President Trump again saying a deal is imminent to end the now 5-month war on Iran. Trump saying on Air Force One tonight that negotiations will resume tomorrow, not saying exactly who's involved. He did say that it was at the request of Gulf allies that he call off the weekend attack. Oil prices lower on the pause in fighting in Jordan, ABC's Matt Rivers.
7: Prior to Trump's announcement, Iranian media said the foreign minister had warned regional countries of harsh retaliation should the U.S. follow through on its threat to target Iranian energy facilities. After state-run oil facilities were targeted in a drone attack earlier this week, renewed Iranian threat sparked Saudi Arabia's leadership to publicly urge the White House to de-escalate after Crown Prince Mohammed bin Salman spoke to President Trump. Those fears include not just a wider war in the Middle East, but increasing signs that the conflict between Ukraine and Russia is starting to overlap with the Iran conflict.
6: And about that, Russia's version of Amazon got hit again by Ukrainian drones. A Wildberries warehouse got hit following strikes on more than a dozen of the depots in the past couple of weeks. Part of Ukraine's aerial campaign to thwart Moscow's war, to hurt its economy and make people feel the consequences of the Kremlin's all-out invasion of Ukraine.

0: There's smoke in the sky and fire on the ground across the Pacific Northwest right now. Senator Maria Cantwell at the scene today in Spokane, where out-of-control flames have scorched entire neighborhoods.
1: We now know that there are thousands of Washingtonians in Spokane area that had to be evacuated. We know there are hundreds of homes that have been destroyed.
0: Air quality alerts to Oregon and west to Idaho and Montana. Pacific Gas and Electric may have to cut power in parts of Central California and the Sierra Nevada to assist the firefighting crews there. Two crew members died in Greece in the collision of two firefighting choppers there. 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
0: An Ohio congressman is refusing demands to quit from an Ohio senator, his former father-in-law.
4: Ohio Republican Max Miller, facing mounting pressure to drop his congressional reelection campaign, is fiercely defending himself from domestic abuse allegations in a bitter custody battle with his ex-wife, Emily Moreno, the daughter of Republican Senator from Ohio, Bernie Moreno. In police reports obtained by ABC News, Miller's ex-wife accused him of throwing her against a wall, holding a gun to her head, and scalding her with hot water.
5: My former wife is engaging in a pattern of reporting incredible, serious, and destructive allegations with absolutely no evidence.
4: Miller denies all allegations.
0: ABC's Alex Preche in Washington. Former longtime Texas House Republican Congressman Kay Granger has died at 83, according to the House Speaker Mike Johnson. ABC's Aaron Katursky reports investigators think that Iran may be responsible for hacks on U.S. water plants over the past week. He says security and intelligence officials have been warning this is exactly how Iran would retaliate, that Iran poses that kind of threat to water systems and also other critical infrastructure. Priority now is to safeguard the water supply as the war in Iran continues. The attacks involving systems and water plants used to remotely control their equipment. Forecasters warn a threat of dangerous flooding will move to the northeast tomorrow along the I-95 corridor. It's been raining heavily already. Wayne Cabot, ABC News.
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1: 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And let's face it, because of the conditions of the mainstream media, you can't rely upon them for truth, justice in the American way, or objectivity. It's all left-wing media bias. And many times in talk radio, we have 15 to 20 minutes per guest to give you time to examine. Television might be 45 or 50 seconds. We don't do that in talk radio. And I consider talk radio to be like food for your brain. It feeds your brain, makes you think. So tonight, big show is scheduled, of course. And most of this week has been dealing with Dr. Anthony Fauci and how many people his policies killed, how many people were injured by the requirement the vaccine be taken, et cetera. And the first question is, why would he take the Fifth Amendment so many times when he said in the past he would not do that? Well, the only reason is he wanted to lie again. Because having received so-called pardon from the auto pen, at the if he was telling the truth on Monday, he could say anything he wanted to say as long as it was the truth. And he should have spoken the truth, whatever the truth is. But then with all the diary entries of Dr. Anthony Fauci on one hand, then his public pronouncements on the other, we found out for the first time on Monday that this guy was an unmitigated liar, either with his diary or with his testimony some 200 times before the Congress. He can hold a news conference all he wants and make a fool of himself and not tell the truth. But when you're before the Congress and you're sworn in, that's called perjury. And Danny Boy, do you have ready the cuts of Dr. Anthony Fauci talking about, I'll testify before the Congress anytime. Danny Gleason, hit it.
2: Well, if I become a punching bag, I'm a punching bag, but I am very happy to testify before any congressional oversight committee. I have nothing to hide. I can explain and validate everything that I've done. So, you know, it's going to be inconvenient if they actually are out there essentially threatening to make my life miserable, but I'm going to do what I need to do, and that is cooperate fully, because we have nothing to hide at all.
3: Under the advice of my attorneys, I will invoke my right under the Fifth Amendment of the Constitution to refrain from answering your questions.
1: What was
3: under
1: that?
3: The advice of counsel, I respectfully decline based upon my rights under the Fifth Amendment. I respectfully decline to answer. On the advice of counsel, I respectfully decline to answer based upon my rights under the Fifth Amendment to the Constitution.
1: Well, what happened to cooperate fully, Doc? What happened to that one? And the reason is in 2022, when that first statement was made by Fauci about, I'll fully cooperate, I got nothing to hide, it was unknown to him at that point that his personal diary would be discovered after that date, which contained the real thoughts of Dr. Anthony Fauci in real time and not in recompense, having spoken to $3,500 an hour attorneys. So he thought, okay, the diary, which was on several different government servers, and was encrypted with a password, will not be discovered by Senator Rand Paul. It was written on government computers. And so he thought, okay, well, it's encrypted. No one knew in real time that I would be making notes about what was happening in reality as opposed to what I was saying and lying under oath to the Congress and to the American people. All those news conferences that Fauci held, in which Donald Trump was at the podium and he was in the background, then he took over the podium, none of that gave him any legal difficulties at all because he wasn't under oath. got to be under oath. You can lie to the media all the time. Hell, Democrats do it constantly. That's how Bernie Sanders running against the oligarchy when he's got $20 million of his own money. He's made $20 million in the Senate, but Bernie Sanders is complaining about rich people. It's wonderful. But I digress. To go back to Fauci, he did not know 4 years ago that the encrypted, password-protected diary he put together would become public. So, of course, he would say, I'll fully cooperate. I'll just keep on lying. And the reason he did that was because he wanted to write a book. The definitive work, like War and Peace by Tolstoy, he wanted the definitive work on what happened with COVID-19. And at that point in 2022, he was still being wine, dined, and pocket lined by Jake Tapper et al. So he was living in a different world in 2022 when he said, of course I'll testify. I'm not taking the fifth. I'll fully cooperate. I got nothing to hide, of course. But then the diary came out. There were leaks before Monday, 6 days ago, as to what he might have been saying in his diary, different than what he was testifying before the Congress. Important matters, such as he acknowledged in his diary privately that the U.S. taxpayer paid for the creation of COVID-19. How about that one? Did you know that? If you listen to talk radio, if you listen to Sean Hannity, if you listen to Wayne Allen Root, if you listen to some other great radio talk shows around the country, you understand exactly what I'm talking about. Yes, we would know, but the bulk of the American people did not know that the U.S. taxpayer funded gain of function research practiced at the Wuhan lab and that you paid for the creation of COVID-19. Now, Fauci privately acknowledged that. Publicly, he did not. He should know, and privately, publicly, he was talking about the vaccine being effective, safe and effective. It was safe and effective. How many times did Joe Biden, with Fauci standing behind him, saying, if you get the vaccine, you're good to go. You're not going to get COVID-19. We now know from his diary that Dr. Anthony Fauci privately said you can get COVID-19 if you get the vaccine, but he testified on the Congress you can't give it to anyone else. He lied about that. In fact, the president, while he was somewhat functional, Joe Biden, in the first year or two of his presidency, said you have a guarantee. The way we can go back to normal life in 2021 and 2022 would be everyone get the vaccine. But Fauci knew privately there was no guarantees at all. In fact, it was untested. There were human animals being used to test the efficacy of the vaccine, and that was you and me. We're the human animals that it was tested on, because the pharmaceutical companies did not have the time and the ability to conduct testing to see if the vaccine was safe and effective. Well, it wasn't safe, and it wasn't effective. Now, Fauci knew that privately, but he lied publicly to convince you to get the vaccine. He also said that children, and I can recall there were all kind of cuts you can find on the internet about CNN especially with their counter, how many people are being killed, and that children as young as 6 months to a year should get the COVID-19 vaccine. It was known by Dr. Fauci that through today's date, no healthy person under the age of 18 has died of COVID-19. They may have died of other things, such as taking the vaccine, which killed them, but not COVID-19. Now, he knew privately that it was unsafe and not effective. Publicly, he said you had to get it. Privately, he said, of course, masks do not work in the public setting. He said privately, let's face it, masking works with OR protocols. And not too many Americans running around malls or places of worship or churches or shopping centers or drugstores, Starbucks, whatever, running around, are going to wear a mask properly all the time, 100%, especially children. Children were told they had to mask up to go to school when all it consisted of at that point was a dirty diaper. It was completely ineffective. Now, privately, of course, Fauci knew that. In an OR setting, surgeons will wear a mask. You can't tell a four-year-old to wear a mask effectively. Doesn't work. He knew that privately, but he lied publicly. The death rate. He said the death rate publicly would be 3 to 4%. 1% of the American people is about 3.5 million. So 4% would be about 16 to 20 million deaths. He scared the crap out of us, saying if you don't get the vaccine, which is safe and effective, when he knew it was unsafe and ineffective, everyone get the vaccine in their bodies quickly. We were human pigs, and Fauci made us human laboratory animals because it was not tested properly. The death rate turned out to be something in the range of 0.2 to 0.3, which was about one-tenth of what he said publicly. Privately, he knew it was going to be very low, mainly isolated with older folks and those with immune suppressive conditions. For a healthy American to die of COVID-19 was almost non-existent. There were others who were being killed by it. The six-foot rule, remember that? There were circles in stores at Kroger and elsewhere. You had to be 6 feet away from everyone. There's no science backing that up whatsoever. You put all that together, whether we paid for the creation of COVID-19, the vaccine was safe and effective when it was unsafe and ineffective. Kids are at risk when he knew the kids were not at risk. That masking would work. That is ridiculous. Completely ridiculous. He said privately, only in an OR setting is a masking effective. The death rate was 10 times what he said privately. But publicly, he said there'd be 15 to 20 million dead Americans. And the six-foot rule made no sense. Put all that together, and you would think the media, which was highly supportive of Dr. Anthony Fauci, even through tonight. We're going to play later the cut of Dana Bash this morning with RFK Jr. That they would have lit into Anthony Fauci Monday evening when the 1,000-page plus diary of Dr. Anthony Fauci was made public by Senator Rand Paul. Would you agree that COVID-19 and the governmental response so far has been the story of the 21st century? Yes, it's been reported by the UN about 25 to 30 million human beings died of COVID-19. Now, that number, I think, is very, very high, but nonetheless, 25 million deaths. And at this point, you would think the media, when the truth was known by the words specifically of Fauci himself, the media would be on this like red on a rose, like white on rice. My gosh, Dr. Anthony Fauci has been proven to be a liar by his own hand, by his own diary, written on government computers, encrypted with passwords never to be known. Until RFK Jr. and Rand Paul says, there's something here we've got to discover. These are government computers. It's our property. Let's find out what he really thought in real time. And I would say this, that if he wasn't a liar, Fauci, if he would have said privately exactly the same stuff he was saying publicly, there was no deception. He could have said at this point, look, we all make mistakes. Man, did I make a big one. I lied repeatedly, as it's been proven years later. But when I said things publicly and when I testified before the Congress 200 times, it was my best recollection of what I knew at that point. If he would have said that, and then I also have a pardon, and I'm going to speak the truth because what I'm going to say today, which was what? Was it Wednesday of last week, 4 or 5 days ago? What I'm going to say on Wednesday before the Senate is the same thing I said in my diary, and it's the same thing I testified before the Congress for 2 or 3 years about COVID-19. They're all the same, but they're not the same. So he couldn't speak any further on the subject, because which Fauci lied, the one privately or the one testimony publicly? Which one's the truth? When did you lie, Anthony? When did you lie and deceive the American people? He can't answer that question. So that's why Florida, Alabama, Louisiana, and I think other states can proceed against Dr. Anthony Fauci.
3: Under the Fifth Amendment, I respectfully decline to answer. On the advice of counsel, I respectfully decline to answer based upon my rights under the Fifth Amendment to the Constitution.
1: Self-incrimination. He knew he had to lie and lie and lie. He was done lying. He didn't know which lie to tell. That's why it happened. Let's continue with your calls. And if a line becomes available. We've got full lines already. 866-647-7337. Later on, we have the great Wayne on a Route coming up and more. 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

0: Dr. Billy Cunningham, let's continue. One other thing, we have to get to the calls. But last night or this morning on Truth Social, the president said, again, we're going to delay further attacks on Iran because Oman and Saudi Arabia think I should. We're prepared to bond them into the Stone Age, but they want to talk some more. And I'm encouraged by more talking, which is a bunch of BS, bovine scatology. The Iranians care nothing about talking. They care about keeping Islamic power in Tehran. They kill their own people. They're homicidal, suicidal, religious fanatics who couldn't care less about peace. In fact, they want war. The more pain that is inflicted on Iranians, the happier the leadership is. A normal government would say, you know what? We can't take this anymore. That's it. Can't take it anymore. But not Iranian religious zealots who want to kill, rape, and behead. Those are the leaders of the country. And hang those who disagree with them in the streets of Tehran. So the idea you can negotiate with that group and believe a damn word they say is utterly ridiculous, Mr. President. Ridiculous. Put me in the camp with the great one, Mark Levin, who says, beginning February the 28th, we should have ended the existence of the state of Iran and completely obliterated, through conventional means, the entire state. And it's sad that many people must suffer inside Iran, but they're doing that already. So I think for the seventh time since February, this president, my president, who I love dearly and voted for him three times, want to vote a fourth time, has been hoodwinked by either the Saudi Arabians or the Omanis, if that's the correct word for them, the leaders of Oman and the UAE, and they simply want to stop it because it is so painful for their economy that it's got to stop. Well, it stopped by winning the war. There's no substitute for victory. And you can't have five or six or seven stops and starts. Because now the president, here we are Sunday night about 10:30 p.m. Eastern time, and supposedly a big meeting is going to be held on Monday and Tuesday, and here we go again. And when the president said several hours ago, we're going to stop, that we have the parameters and the outline of an agreement, the Iranian foreign minister said, no, we don't. I read that. I said, what? And I hope Donald Trump understands that the Iranians want to get as close to the election as possible to make sure that Donald Trump cannot have any power because the Democrats will control the Congress. People like Dr. Abdul will control the Congress if he beats Mike Rogers in the general election. I think Dr. Abdul, we have a couple of calls from Michigan, is likely to win the primary. And he thinks Hamas is a deeply religious group. It's unbelievable that you would elect somebody in the land of the Wolverine and the Spartans, such as Dr. Abdul, who, by the way, is not a doctor, who lies. So that's where we are. So, Mr. President, reconsider, win the war. It's now August. If somebody had told you and me, February 28th, that we're going to still deal with negotiations, stops and starts in August, you and I would not have believed it. Let's continue. I'll take some calls on the other side. Number to call is 866-647-7337. We have the fact the president stopped once again the war under promises, which won't happen. We have the Save America Act is in jeopardy. And now we have Fauci lying. Bill Cunningham with you every Sunday night.
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2: ABC News, I'm Wayne Cabot. President Trump is again saying a deal with Iran is imminent, saying negotiations between the parties will happen tomorrow, but didn't say with whom. He confirms he called off a weekend attack at the request of Gulf allies. In Jordan, ABC's Matt Rivers.
3: Iranian media said the foreign minister had warned regional countries of harsh retaliation should the U.S. follow through on its threat to target Iranian energy facilities. After state-run oil facilities were targeted in a drone attack earlier this week, the renewed Iranian threat sparked Saudi Arabia's leadership to publicly urge the White House to de-escalate.
2: The latest call for the resignation of Ohio Congressman Max Miller on allegations he physically abused his ex-wife come from his former father-in-law, Ohio Senator Bernie Moreno. Miller denies the allegations and says he's staying in. Pacific Northwest wildfires have 60,000 people out of their homes around Spokane. It's not getting better, but it's not getting worse. This is ABC News.
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0: Now you would think that Dana Bash, Jake Tapper, CNN, CBS, 60 Minutes, NBC, ABC, NPR, whatever it might be, having learned that their coverage of Dr. Anthony Fauci and the vaccine issues and autism related to vaccines, etc., having been shown on Monday that they covered a lie for like 2 or 3 years, you would think that they would acknowledge, you know what, our coverage of COVID-19 was a serious blunder, and we shouldn't have paid attention to only the voices of Dr. Anthony Fauci. But there were many others saying ivermectin, for example, hydrocortisone and others could have been effective remedies. And you'd think the media would have said, now, wait a minute, these vaccines have not gone through human trials at all. They're going to be put into the bodies of hundreds of millions of Americans without knowing if they're safe or effective. And now that it's come out on Monday, in his own words, that Dr. Anthony Fauci is calling Dr. Anthony Fauci a liar, that maybe CNN, especially with their countdown, would say, all right, we apologize, we're wrong. But au contraire, mon frère, to use a little bit of French. Here's RFK Jr. with Dana Bash this morning talking about vaccines, et cetera, and damages. And listen to how RFK just calls her to her face what she is. Danny Boy Gleason, hit it.
5: Well, during COVID, we completely dismantled our constitutional rights. We began censoring people in violation of the First Amendment.
7: But I'm not, you're saying what not to do. I'm asking what to do. But I want to talk about...
5: Well, that's something to do. That is the number one priority. We protect the Constitution. The Constitution was written...
7: Forgive me, but you're talking about rights, and I'm asking about a potential public health crisis that is coming. But I do want to...
5: And one of the mistakes we made in the last time was suppressing those rights so people weren't being heard. The doctors who were saying you're doing it wrong were being marginalized and vilified.
7: Yeah, and because again, I really want to move on, but...
5: Yeah,
7: you were saying
5: you were part of the problem.
7: No, I wasn't part of the problem.
5: There was absolute press malpractice. You weren't allowing your job is a fierce skepticism toward authority. And
7: yes,
5: you weren't doing that. You were beating up
7: my job
5: people
7: is also,
5: who were dissenting.
7: No. Okay, are you going to, you want to sit here and attack me, or do you want to have conversations
5: about public
7: health?
5: You're sitting here and
7: attacking me. I'm not attacking you. I'm asking questions about how to prevent the next pandemic.
5: Then let me answer the question, and I'll tell you.
7: That's what I'm trying to do. But I also don't want to use this interview to allow you to say things that aren't entirely true. You're talking about therapeutics. Fine. It is also factually true that the COVID vaccine worked. The COVID vaccine prevented deaths. There is data upon data upon data. Let's talk about the measles, please, because this is something that is happening as we speak. The
5: you
7: cases
5: think the
7: in the U.S.
5: vaccine protected children.
7: I think that what I have talked to scientists and doctors
5: You've
7: about.
5: To scientists, can you look? Can you show me one study?
7: Yes, I can.
5: That shows that
7: I can.
5: Children were protected by the COVID vaccine.
7: I can tell you that there are.
5: That vaccine did more good than harm to children. Can you show me one study that shows that?
7: I can tell you that when it comes to the vaccine, there have been studies that show that because of vaccine disinformation, there could have been 100,000 to 200,000 lives in the U.S. saved. But because people didn't get the vaccine, that's why. I'm not saying that it entirely...
5: You are saying nonsense. You are saying something that you cannot show me.
7: Okay.
5: A single study.
7: I am not saying
5: that.
7: Nonsense.
5: You
7: I
5: are
7: am,
5: talking with... Somebody told you.
7: Excuse me.
5: And you can cite me the study.
7: What study? No, what studies are you talking about? You're talking about studies that actually don't exist. I want to talk about...
5: Cite me the study
7: not,
5: that you're talking about.
7: I am
5: you say
7: not
5: you've
7: here
5: seen
7: defend.
5: Studies. Cite me the study.
7: This is not productive. I am not here to defend all of the...
5: You're talking nonsense. You're making assertions you can't support. And then when I call you on them, you're telling me that I'm arguing.
7: Okay, you want to talk about assertions that you can't support? I'll get there in a second. Let me just say, for the record, that I am not saying that the entire way that the COVID reaction was accurate. It was a scary time, and people made mistakes. Absolutely.
5: You were scaring people.
7: Why are you saying that?
5: Because that was the job of CNN.
7: Okay.
5: Was to put
7: okay,
5: the
7: stop.
5: Chyrons up
7: okay,
5: about
7: stop.
5: How many people are
7: We
5: dying
7: were trying to be,
5: to get people
7: we were
5: to
7: listening to the leaders in this country.
0: How about this? This is beautiful. You're scaring people with Chyrons. And once again, RFK Jr., give me one study that indicated the vaccine was safe and effective for children. And she said there are many studies. Well, give me one. The fact is, there aren't any. Zero, zilch, nada. But your kid was denied many times an education, lives ruined. Not one healthy child under the age of 18 died of COVID-19. It didn't save hundreds of thousands of lives. It may have cost hundreds of thousands of lives. Was the vaccine safe and effective? The answer is no. It takes anywhere from 3 to 6 years to get a vaccine properly tested to determine whether it goes in someone's body. This mRNA vaccine, in fact, caused a myocardial infarction to Dr. Anthony Fauci himself that he didn't make public except to his diary. By taking the vaccine, Fauci himself was injured. But that wasn't known to the public until Monday of this last week, 6 days ago, right? He called her out to her face, and she could not handle the truth. Guess what? RFK Jr. is not going to be invited back to CNN. I guarantee you. Well, let's take some calls. Set up tonight's show later. We have joining us from Las Vegas, Wayne Allen Root will be here and many others. Let's first, by the way, we have two lines open, 866-647-7337. Let's move on. CNN, CBS, ABC, NBC, NPR, PBS. By Friday morning, 2 days ago, there was no mention on any show about the lies of Fauci and his diary that resulted directly and indirectly in the deaths of hundreds of thousands of people by getting the vaccine, plus millions of Americans injured. And at no point, has there been any acknowledgement from CNN, New York Times, Washington Post of the lies they broadcasted all across the country and scared the crap out of everyone by their countdown of the chyrons. You got to get the vaccine. Yours truly, the great American, got two in the beginning. In the first six to eight weeks, in fact, to work in many broadcasting companies, you had to prove that you got the vaccine. Many employers would not let you in the building unless you had your card proving you had the vaccine. And this was nothing more than a terrible flu, and it was treated as bubonic plague, as something maybe from the 1918 or 19 frame of the influenza. It was treated like Ebola, when actually it was a bad flu that we paid to be created, and we lied about it repeatedly, we being Dr. Anthony Fauci, and then shut down the country in March of 2020 based upon lie upon lie upon lie. And you heard the anger of RFK Jr. and Dana Bash right there. He's not coming back. Because he said, you're the ones who use scare tactics to have people. You're the one that defended the medical establishment with a vaccine that was unsafe and ineffective. Herd immunity is what's required. And eventually it happened. And now, even now, I see commercials on television now that deal with get a vaccine or take a pharmaceutical if you have COVID. Herd immunity is here. And if you're affected, go to your doctor. But the ones I deal with told me that whether it's aortic dissections or myocardial infarctions or other diseases of the heart and the circulatory system that was caused by the vaccine, that is a matter of fact. Now, let's continue. Line becomes available, 866-647-7337. Let's go to Paul in Michigan. First of all, Paul, you want to talk about herd immunity, of course, but your primaries day after tomorrow, how does it look for Abdul in Michigan?
9: Well, right now, Abdul's leading Haley Stevens by 14 to 15 points, and it's not looking good, but you know what I'm looking forward to is Mike Rogers taking this and the true people, the true Americans, understanding that that commie is not going to make it. And, you know, Mike Rogers, a couple of weeks ago, you mentioned something very good about going to get a trade education.
0: Right.
9: And you know what? That's what Mike Rogers, he wants to put shop back into every
0: yes.
9: high school.
0: Yes.
9: And, you know, when I was young, we always had shop. You know, you could go for woodworking or work on a car. I didn't know that they abandoned that. And, of course, you know, the education system right now in this country is just wacko. And it's just as wacko as those networks you just were talking about. They're pleading the fifth, just like Fauci. They don't want to comment on all the lies that they fed to us, that Fauci fed to us, and all of this that's been going on. I just kind of feel like, okay, let's go back to that commie running here for Senate. If he wins, I think it's hands down, he's just going to lose.
0: I hope, because Mike Rogers is the real deal. He almost beat, and the last time he ran against Elisa, what's her name, Slotkin, almost beat her.
9: Yeah.
0: And because I don't know how many hundreds of thousands of illegals voted in Michigan, there's something like 100,000 ballots that were fictitious, likely in Michigan, and still Mike got real close. And if we turn over the country to Mamdani and Dr. Abdul, who's not a doctor, and Karen Bass and Darren and Johnson, the mayor of Brandon Johnson in Chicago, and Mamdani, I don't know what happens to the country, Paul. We're done, because they're going to get rid of all the institutions.
9: I'll tell you another thing, and maybe you've heard this. Mark Levin's been talking about it. That commie's wife, who was a doctor here in Michigan,
0: right.
9: will not accept any private insurance, Medicaid, Medicare. She only takes cash. Well, how does that work when there's supposed to be free Medicare and Medicaid for all, You know, it's just a contradiction of what the Democrats are. And I'll tell you what, when RFK talks as a Democrat, he's one of the good ones. Fetterman, you know, he's really a true American. I don't think there's really any Democrats anymore. But, you know, when I was young and brought up in Canada and moved over here after JFK got shot, I was worried to think that, you know, I had to come to a country that was killing presidents and as violent as what's happened to Donald Trump, our great president. But I'll tell you what, I've become more of a conservative, and I just hope that this country can last a little bit more longer and that our president will quit being hoodwinked, like you said. There's no winning with these people. Pakistan is trying to send over the Chinese weapons, and I think that aside from what I heard, the CIA expert said they have no intelligence coming in from Iran anymore. And the Mossad, you know, I don't think that they really do. So perhaps President Trump really doesn't know if the Iranians have a bomb because of what Biden Obama did. They could very well have had that nuclear bomb. And we got to be just praying to our Lord Jesus Christ and bless you for what you're doing. I appreciate it, Bill.
0: Paul, thank you. I'll say one thing. Michiganders are not New Yorkers. I find it impossible to believe that Michiganders, especially in the UP, are going to vote for Dr. Abdul, who's not a doctor. And, you know, Mike Rogers is the real deal. He's not a great campaigner. He's a solid person. And he's endorsed by Donald Trump. And if Michiganders put Dr. Abdul in the Senate with Bernie Sanders, and AOC is going to be there, I guess, in a couple of years, she might be the, she thinks, Paul, she, AOC thinks she's the next president. Actually believes that she can win the presidency. She compares herself to Barack Hussein Obama. And let's face it, I didn't think Obama was electable, and I was wrong twice.
9: Well, I think that AOC is that word salad, and that's that disease bacteria that's been hitting a lot of people. But I'm going to say one more thing about Mike Rogers, someone who served in the FBI, served our country. That's the guy. That's the real deal. And that's where, oh, did you see Spain? What happened
0: in
9: Spain?
0: Yeah, Morocco.
9: Now they're putting up a fence. They're putting up a fence. They're getting smart. That's a good thing.
0: I think Europe's gone. A couple of things, you know, long. I discussed this with Mark and with Sean a lot, that long term, the debt in this country is insoluble, and AI scares the crap out of me. That long term, the next time we have a Democratic president, this is number three. Number one, the debt is going to destroy the country within 10 to 20 years. AI could destroy the country within 5 to 10 years. And the other thing is, when a Democrat controls the presidency, the House, and the Senate, by vote, they can get rid of the southern border. They can have 20 to 30 million illegals come across, which is what Biden and Kamala Harris, she was in charge of the border. That's what she did. Make them all quickly citizens by congressional act, get rid of the filibuster, bring four or five more states into the union, such as Washington, D.C., such as Puerto Rico, Dominican Republic, and Haiti. Pick one more. That'll give you 8 to 10 more U.S. senators permanently. And then you're going to make legal the voting of 20 million illegals by one large act of Congress signed by the president. 20 to 30 million illegals become U.S. citizens with the right to vote, and mail-in balloting will be required of these illegals. And if all that happens, we're done. And we won't exist any further. That's why this election, I can get angry about Donald Trump for being soft when it comes to Iran. Maybe I don't like the president saying a few things, a tweet here and there or on his X account. So, you know, that's little stuff. Whether the reflecting pool was damaged by the Olympian or whether it was a box cutter, it's interesting. The media loves to talk about it. None of that crap matters one bit. What matters is the debt, the southern border, and the American way of life in our Constitution. And when the Democrats seize power again, they're going to have 20 to 30 million illegals register to vote immediately, and they're going to bring in 4 to 5 more U.S. states, and they're going to get rid of the filibuster. And then, Paul, where are we then?
9: Well, don't let your heart be troubled, because I'll tell you what. Our Lord Jesus Christ is coming back soon, and at that point, when there is nobody else to defend Israel, it's in the Bible, like Johnny Cash sang about, it's going by the book, And I just, I'm not afraid to go to heaven at any time. But you're right. When that happens, when the Democrats actually...
0: It's over. It's over. It's over. Yeah. And that's what worries. I mean, right now, at some point, maybe soon, Democrats will seize complete power, get rid of the filibuster, and implement the rules of the DSA of America. Go to the website. Bill Cunningham with you every Sunday night.
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0: into Russia, and that somehow Mao Zedong was a great leader. That, by the way, killed or starved to death 50 million Chinese. And that's the leader of the Democratic Socialists of America. What? Bill Maher, the Hollywood comedian, the winner of the Mark Twain Comedy Award, voting for J.D. Vance because of what the Democrats are saying, embracing communism? Yes. Your calls continue. Bill Cunningham with you every Sunday night.
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6: From ABC News, I'm Wayne Cabot. President Trump says he called off what would have been the biggest attack since World War II in favor of giving diplomacy more time to play out. He says the bombing attack he had planned is off and the talks are on for Monday. Not clear who's involved in the talks. He says he pulled back on the strikes at the urging of Gulf allies Qatar, Saudi Arabia, and the United Arab Emirates. Why?
7: Iranian media said the foreign minister had warned regional countries of harsh retaliation should the U.S. follow through on its threat to target Iranian energy facilities. After state-run oil facilities were targeted in a drone attack earlier this week, renewed Iranian threats sparked Saudi Arabia's leadership to publicly urge the White House to de-escalate.
6: ABC's Matt Rivers in Jordan. Five Russians died in the latest drone attacks by Ukraine, which also hit Russia's version of Amazon, part of Ukraine's push to make the Russian people feel the pain of Putin's war. 26 drone incursions reported during the day near the Spokane area wildfires. They had to ground a firefighting aircraft as they're begging people not to fly drones to get pictures. Senator Maria Cantwell is being told the fires are the worst in the nation.
8: The next couple of days will be challenging, but we are going to do everything we can to make sure the resources are here and continue to make sure that this issue gets our nation's attention.
6: If only they were getting the downpours the Northeast is getting, causing flight delays and cancellations. Storms can bring sudden flooding on the I-95 corridor on Monday in Ohio.
9: I have never abused our daughter.
6: Representative Max Miller responding to Senator Bernie Moreno, his ex-father-in-law, who says Miller is violent, mentally unfit, and should resign now.
9: Every one of these allegations traces back to a single source, my former wife.
6: Former Trump press secretary Stephanie Grisham also accuses the congressman of being abusive. You're listening to ABC News.
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2: I woke up to getting a phone call hearing that my dad was shot.
3: That call from authorities responding to a mass shooting at an In-N-Out Burger in Twin Falls, Idaho, where Michael Dudley's father was charging his Tesla in the last hours of his taxi shift.
2: He was conscious up until they tried to stand him up and get him out of the car.
3: He's in the hospital. Two others died before the gunman took his own life. Motive not known. The In-N-Out restaurant just opened last week, and by the way, police say someone who has the same name as the shooter is now being harassed on Facebook. Israel reiterating it will not withdraw from Gaza until Hamas disarms, throwing cold water on what the White House said was a deal. Flight attendants have struck WestJet, Canada's second largest airline, canceling flights for 250,000 travelers this weekend. The issue is how flight attendants get paid for duties on the ground. Ariana Grande stepping away from the public eye as talk intensifies about her health and her thin appearance. She intends to step away after her summer tour and may skip her role in the West End revival of Stephen Sondheim's Sunday in the Park with George. President Trump played in the Bedminster Club Championship at his golf club in New Jersey and said he was honored to have shot a 70 to win the tournament. Given the fact, he says, that unlike the rest of the field, I'm given very little time to practice. I'm Wayne Cabot, ABC News.
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0: 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The recipient of not one, but two prestigious Marconi Awards for his broadcast excellence. The one and only, Bill Cunningham.
1: And one other quick thought before we continue with your calls. Bill Maher is often hilarious. Comedian. He's got the Mark Twain Award. Generally, he's a liberal. He's a liberal progressive. He does not go to the left wing of the Democrat Party, which are the communists. You know, the Democratic Party today is nothing in relationship to the John Fetterman Democratic Party or the Democratic Party, even of Barack Hussein Obama or Bill Clinton. Those are Democrats. And John Kerry, these are not Democrats in charge of the Democratic Party as you know it. Democratic Party used to be to the right of the Republican Party. Listen up. John F. Kennedy's policies toward communism and the Soviet Union, as it was then called, was to the right of Richard Milhouse Nixon. And the Democratic Party developed under FDR and Truman, dirt under your fingernails, the plumbers, the electricians, the gardeners, the garbage collectors, the gardeners, the workers standing behind counters. Those are the Democrats. That group of Americans now are Republicans. So the Democratic Party at one point was more conservative than the Republican Party, then became similar to the Republican Party, then a little bit to the left called liberals, then they became progressives, now they've become democratic socialist, and to the left of that is communism. Bill Maher pointed out, and this is a liberal's liberal in Los Angeles. Not a week goes by, I don't read some crazy excrement about the new face of the Democratic Party. And when that person opens their mouth, the Communist Manifesto comes out. The DSA platform, which are, by the way, 52% of Democrats today have a good view of socialism. One is you work as much as the platform itself says the following. You work as much as you're able and no more than needed. He said it sounds like from each according to their abilities to each according to their needs, which is a core element of Marxism. New York City Mayor Zohran Mamdani has tweeted Marx's words verbatim. Quote, if you don't believe in the government's sacred right to seize your property, it's over. So imagine, and that's what's happening now in NYC. When I was there for like 8 years doing my television show, it was a wonderful place. Even under Bloomberg, it was a wonderful place. Now it is not a wonderful place. The mayor of New York City wants to freeze. He's going to freeze rents for over 1 million units, but not freeze expenses. You know what that means? Rents stay the same, but expenses go up, whether it's real estate taxes, repair expenses, etc. Which means landlords go out of business. Who takes over? The government takes over. They seize your property. And most of the units in New York City are not held by BlackRock. They're small mom-and-pop operations of 48 units. And according to the mayor of New York City, if you don't believe in the government's sacred right to seize your property, it's over. Also, Mamdani has said, quote, it is time now to impoverish the white middle class. It's economic warfare, and that's racism. Also, Hassan Piker, you might know, the guru of the DSAs of America, has openly mourned the collapse of the Soviet Union under Mikhail Gorbachev and said Mao's China was one of the worst things ever to occur in world history is when Mao Zedong died, who, by the way, killed 55 million people. So the Democrats want to seize the means of production, which is something Congresswoman Chevalier has said, seize the means of production. What does that mean? Think of the Fortune 500 companies. The government wants to seize the board of directors and operate those companies for your benefit. What would that look like? Huh? Government can't do its present responsibilities, but the DSA wants to seize the means of production. which means that is pure and simple communism. And that is what's being embraced now by the Democrat Party. And Mayer is a lifelong, long-term Democrat, not exactly a closet conservative. Would you agree? What's happening now is the seizure of communism of the Democrat Party, supported by Democratic voters. You might recall the words of Benjamin Franklin as he came out of the Constitutional Convention in 1787. One of the residents of Philadelphia asked Ben, "Well, what kind of government do we have?" He said, "It's a republic if we can keep it." The three core elements of America, the core elements of the Constitution, is number one, our rights come from God. And government is instituted to protect the rights given to us by God himself. God gave us the rights. That's number one. Number two is that we are a republic, not a democracy. By that I mean that they did not want a pure democracy. They wanted checks and balances up and down the road. They wanted checks and balances. That means it takes the House, which is by population, the Senate by the states, the president elected, and the Supreme Court, of course. Supreme Court determines constitutionality. And so the Democrats now want to get rid of, and they say it loud, proud, and sassy, get rid of the Senate. Vote out by popular vote in the House, the U.S. Supreme Court. Seize private property. Defund the police. No police. No prisons. No southern borders. Is that something that is saleable to the American people in Michigan with Dr. Abdul eventually running against Mike Rogers? Is that possible? The Michiganders will say, you know, it's okay with us to get rid of the Detroit police, have no police, no jails, no prisons, no southern border. Nobody works. And according to Mamdani, it's time to destroy the white middle class. How would that work anywhere? Our rights come from God, and government exists to protect those rights. Democrats believe our rights come from government and not from God. That's why abortion is a sacrament for the Democrat Party. We have a republic, not a democracy. We have to rely upon, in a sense, self-rule. But checks and balances, our rights come from God, are core elements of the United States Constitution. And the Bill of Rights, the top 10, put the individual citizen above government. Is that what the DSA believe? No, they don't believe any of that. And when they get power and bring in 4 to 5 more states, open the southern border, and legalize all illegals to vote, and have mail-in balloting and ballot harvesting the way we elect candidates federally, we're done. It's over. Doesn't exist anymore. And it's real. It's as real as the nose on your face. It is real. Let's continue now with Lou in St. Louis. And Lou, welcome to the Bill Cunningham Show. And Lou, how are you?
2: Yeah, Bill, thanks a lot for taking my call. You know, you hit the nail on the head, and everything you said is really, it's so true. Our country is on this hinge that, you know, the bottom line is, Bill, if we do not get this SAVE Act passed, our country is finished. I mean, you have a very large media here on Sunday nights. I mean, these Republican senators have to be called out. I mean, we have to kill this filibuster. We have to get this SAVE Act passed. I mean, our Constitution, our republic is, this is it. This midterms election is it. I don't know what else, how else I can say it, or how the people across this country are not saying this. You know, as far as like the war going on, the UAE and everything, they're just slow walking this to the war. I mean, to the midterms is all they're doing. Yep. They're so involved with the Muslim Brotherhoods. They're so involved with the giving money to the universities and to all these other Mamdani, the people up in Michigan, the people down in Texas, you know. You know, where's ISAT in these Muslim neighborhoods, too, by the way? But the bottom line, it all goes back to the SAVE Act. If we don't save it, these elections are going to be right out the window. And, I mean, it is going to be over with, Bill, as we know it, as a country.
1: And they can pass that once they control everything, as Biden, with Biden in the White House and with Schumer and with Nancy Pelosi, they had the power at that point to legalize, open up the southern border, and then legalize everyone quickly. And then they have the power to bring in other other countries as states of this country. And all of a sudden, they didn't know the power they had. And what worries me greatly, Lou, is that in the future, at some point, that's going to happen. And get rid of the filibuster. Then what happens to this country?
2: Yeah, there's no question that the Democrats dropped the ball on it, you know, when they had the power. But, I mean, the Republicans, the ones who are slow-walking this, Thune, who's the majority leader, I mean, this guy has got to go. I mean, he's had his time. He's had 2 years to get this passed. And now we're down to the last, 3 months until the election for the midterms? I mean, our country is on the brink of it. We're on the brink of losing this thing. You know, I've been working elections since I was 18 years old, and I'm 60 years old now, Bill. And I've seen it happen in Illinois with the absentee ballots. I mean, it's just going to be absolutely impossible to win another election if we do not pass this SAVE Act. I don't know how else it could be said.
1: Well, how about in Michigan? One source I said, the reason that Elisa Slotkin's even in office, 166,000 illegals voted in Michigan. In New Jersey, they said it was 6,600, but there's 75,000 illegals who are registered to become jurors, and the only way to become a juror is to be registered to vote. It is a massive fraud happening all over the country. And what I have a guest coming up in about 45 minutes that has a proposal. He thinks the president's going to declare by executive order a national emergency, which is non-reviewable by the U.S. Supreme Court, and do this for the election. So how did we elect presidents for 200 years with paper ballots, and we knew on the date or the next day who won? How did we exist as a country when we had no computers, in fact, had no electricity, and we elected presidents and paper ballots and knew the winner within a day or two? And now in L.A., you don't know for weeks who won. It's because you want to keep the ballot box open to fill it with illegal ballots to see to change the outcome of the election. And we have to have same day. We have to know the results of election with paper ballots. And we have to have in-person voting by citizens. What a novel concept. And Democrats have said that if that happens, like Senator Slotkin said in Michigan, if that happens, Democrats have a hard time getting elected. Duh, really? It's because too many illegals vote.
2: They got all the judges in their corner. If Trump tries to pull something like that, they have a federal judge somewhere that's going to file an injunction to stop it. It's going to go through the courts, and that's going to get shot down. They got Obama and Holder. They're running the shadow country over here through all those federal judges. They're the one pulling the strings on all the federal judges filing these crazy stoppage as far as with the Somalians, the whole nine yards. I mean, the bottom line is the SAVE Act. The Republican senators have to be called out in our country. People like you, people like Wayne Allen Root. I mean, the list at Hannity, they have to call these guys out on a daily basis. I mean, we're at a very critical time in our country, more so than ever before.
1: And you have to
2: see this.
1: Lou, I know Cornyn and Tillis and Cassidy have a case of the goo-goo against Trump because they view him as the reason they're not going to be in the Senate beginning in January. Their allegiance should be the voters of their states. Texas wants the SAVE Act. Louisiana wants the SAVE Act. North Carolina wants the SAVE Act. Murkowski, Lisa Murkowski, Alaska. Alaskans want the SAVE Act. Forget about your animus toward Donald Trump. Think about your own voters in your own state. Alaskans want it. Louisianans want it. Texans want it. North Carolinians want it. And Maine, Susan Collins, Maine voters want the SAVE Act. So why can't they put away their animus toward the president and do what's right for the voters who put them in power in the first place? What about that novel concept?
2: Yeah, it's a great concept. However, we need people like you and Hannity who have the voice to call these people out. Because if they don't get called out on a daily basis and the pressure applied to them, we could very well lose these midterms.
1: No question. And can you imagine this country with Democrats in charge of the House and the Senate for the last 2 years. And then in 2028, AOC is the president. Can you imagine the country that after 4 years of her and maybe Akeem Jeffries running things and Bernie Sanders in the Senate running things, what the country looks like? It's over. It's done.
2: Well, Bill, I don't want to make this into a race thing, but I don't think the white people really understand what true oppression will be if they ever fall the minority in this country.
1: Well, that'll happen. It'll happen. You know, as far as my African-American friends, many, like Tim Scott of South Carolina, thinks like I think. But when Mamdani, the mayor of New York, talks about destroying the white middle class, he's not talking about himself. He's talking about people that, shall we say, he perceived to be enemies. And this should not be a racial thing whatsoever. What it needs to be is that everyone's got a real... The majority of black folks want the Save America Act. How about that, Lou? The majority of black folks want the Save America Act. Why not give it to them? Give it to the country. Let's continue with more. Bill Cunningham with you every Sunday night.
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1: Well, let's continue now. You know, John Adams, our second president, made a terrifying prediction a little over 200 years ago, almost 250 years ago, about America. He said at one point, it's a republic if we can keep it. And essentially, he said the following in a quote, "Democracy never lasts long. It soon wastes, exhausts, and murders itself. It commits suicide. There was never a democracy yet that did not commit suicide," quote unquote. Those words written by our second president. And over the years, we have survived wars and economic crises and pandemics and political upheaval and challenges of one type or another. Hell, at one point, the White House itself was burned, along with the U.S. Capitol. Today's economy, financial markets are at all-time highs, and many have accumulated great wealth. The problem is this. It's hiding in plain sight. It's the national debt. $40 trillion. And it's going, Donald Trump, every couple years, he's going to put on another $4 trillion. By the time he leaves office, it's going to be $45 trillion. When the Democrats take over, they're going to accelerate spending. The warning signs are there. National security is depending upon a solvent nation. It's not an accounting problem. It's a slow accumulation of benefits and obligations impossible to honor. And there'll be no one to rescue us. The economy itself is such a large share of the world's financial system that if we fall because we can't pay our debts, then the world will fall. Right now, America's debt is 125% of GDP, and it's going up and up and up, and Democrats, Republicans, no one is stopping it. The outcome is inevitable. It's not Republicans or Democrats or socialists. It's called math. And the Democrats, socialists want to accelerate it. Republicans may not, but they're doing the same thing. And when the crisis arrives, it's going to be too late to correct. Right now, we spend more on interest on the national debt than any department of government. In fact, every day we borrow brand new $3 billion in new money borrowed just to pay interest on the national debt. How's that possible? I want that to be addressed. Adam said it, eventually America may commit suicide. And with the Democratic Socialists, with our debt, with AI, I see it coming. Let's continue with more. Bill Pascoe is going to join us a little bit. Later on will be the great Wayne Allen Root from Vegas. Bill Cunningham, the great American, with you and all great Americans, every Sunday night.

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1: ABC News, I'm Wayne Cabot. President Trump says tonight he held off on ordering new strikes against Iran at the urging of Gulf allies Qatar, Saudi Arabia, and the United Arab Emirates. He called off what he said would have been the biggest attack since World War II, in favor of giving diplomacy more time to play out, again saying that a deal is imminent to end the war. Russia's version of Amazon has been hit by Ukrainian drones, attacking a warehouse and more than a dozen locations in the last couple of weeks. Ukraine wants the Russians to feel the consequences of Putin's war. Flames have scorched entire neighborhoods around Spokane from uncontrolled wildfires. Congressman Michael Baumgartner.
2: Doesn't look like the weather's getting a lot better for the next week to 10 days. It's still going to be dry, so we need to continue to have people be alert.
1: Pacific Gas and Electric may have to cut power in parts of Central California and the Sierra Nevada. Two crew members died in Greece in the collision of firefighting choppers there. This is ABC News.
3: There was a chain of events that occurred.
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15: Hi, Billy Cunningham, the Great American. Of course, one of the things happening in America is the misinformation given to us by our so-called federal authorities, whether it's the Save America Act or the Iranian war. Dr. Anthony Fauci lying to the American people. We have evidence of that because he said he lied in his own diary, telling us false information. Bill Pascoe is with Tea Party Action America, TTPA, and they have a poll out on how bad things are in the country relative to believing what's happening. And once again, Bill Pascoe, welcome to the Bill Cunningham Show. And now we're told that the replacement of Lindsey Graham, his sister, is going to hold up the recess the Senate wants to take. She wants to vote on the Save America Act, which makes a lot of sense. And I've said before that because of four or five Republicans, it's going to be almost impossible for us to pass this thing because the four or five Republicans won't do it. How important, Bill Pascoe, is the Save America Act?
5: Well, I think President Trump has made clear it's his top legislative priority and has been for a year and a half. He's been talking about it. Now he's putting pressure on Senate Majority Leader Thune. Will, you just pointed out that Darlene Graham, the sister of the departed Senator Graham, has said, let's stick around for the August recess. She's not the only one. Mike Lee has joined her, Ashley Moody in Florida, Rick Scott in Florida, Bill Hagerty in Tennessee. There's a whole slew of Republican senators who have come out in the last 2 days saying, hey, we should stick around and get this done. We've got brand new polling on this question. We were in the field between July 15th and July 21st. So this poll is brand new. We came out of the field just a week ago, and the results of the survey are very clear. By 56 to 34%, a 22-point margin, people want the Senate to continue working on the Save America Act and get it passed before the elections. You know, last week in New Jersey, the governor of New Jersey had to come out and say, you know what, we found 6,600 non-citizens who somehow or other, through a software glitch, were inadvertently registered to vote. Well, guess what? What we've since learned is that there are 75,000 non-citizens in New Jersey who are registered for jury duty. Now, you know as well as I do, the way you get registered for jury duty is you get registered to vote. Somebody's not being honest with the people of New Jersey and, frankly, the people of America. I don't think it's just 6,600 non-citizens in New Jersey. I used to do campaigns in New Jersey a while ago. I can tell you, they're very, very partisan there. If they had a way to get 75,000 non-citizens registered to vote and they could get away with it, believe me, they'd do it. I think it's up to the Department of Justice now, and Harmeet Dhillon, the Assistant Attorney General for Civil Rights, is all over this. She's well aware, and she's already asking for information from the New Jersey governor. She sent her a letter last week, gave her 5 days to respond. Today is the deadline. We're going to see what the DOJ follows up with.
15: Well, I anticipate little or nothing. I'm kind of demoralized often as a conservative that all the talk with little action. And I would think there's hundreds of thousands, if not millions, of illegals registered to vote and get all kind of government benefits to which they're not entitled. All the media ever tells you and me is, what you know, there's no evidence any illegal ever voted, when we know it's a damnable lie. And the governor of New Jersey, just elected liberal Democrat, when she doesn't supply this information to Washington, she should be held to account in some way, because fundamental to our elections are American citizens voting. An informed electorate is the only defense we have. And when you have literally hundreds of thousands, the number 75,000 is demoralizing. 75,000 New Jerseyans are registered to be a juror. And you get that level by being a registered voter, and she won't supply information upon which to check it out. And she has an incentive not to provide it, because senators have said on the Democratic side, if only citizens can vote, Democrats are in trouble. And even Bill Pascoe, in another sense, Democrats want this to pass, like 60 to 70%. What's the polling approximately on Democrats themselves who refute their own party leaders on register to vote? What is that?
5: You're exactly. Oh, I'm laughing because you're exactly right. Among Republicans, it's 95%. Among independents, it's 82%. Among Democrats, it's 70%. You just nailed it by better than 2-1. Better than 2-1, Democrat voters want to see proof of citizenship before you get registered to vote. 78% overall, including 62% of Democrats, still better than 2-1 among Democrats, want to see voter photo ID before you're allowed to vote. So we got two things. We got proof of citizenship to register. We got a photo ID before you're going to vote. And both of those ideas have very, very, very strong majorities nationwide.
15: Well, I always say, well, we talk a lot. Let's do something. And I don't know what's going to come of this. And I would think if I lived in New Jersey, which God forbid I never would do, if I lived there, I'd be outraged that my recently elected Democratic governor refuses to comply with the law and simply blows off the idea that several thousand illegals voted. So what the hell? I would demand my elected leaders to follow the law. Am I wrong?
5: No, you're not wrong. You know, Democrats have run New Jersey for a long time. They've run the legislature for a long time. It's been a long time since there's been a Republican governor, and certainly a long time since there was a conservative Republican governor there. But they are pushing now. They've got an issue here. And I can tell you, there are a couple members of the New Jersey legislature that are like a dog with a bone. You're not going to get it out of their mouth. And they are digging in right now. When the New Jersey Globe, independent media, published a story last week about 75,000 non-citizens being registered for jury duty, that sent the alarm bells off everywhere. Because people know, you don't get registered for jury duty unless you're already registered to vote. So this number 6,600 that they've acknowledged, that they've admitted to. Remember, the president gave a speech a week and a half ago, and he talked about 278,000 non-citizens being registered in just four states. Now, at that time, the Department of Justice, according to their analysis of the voter rolls, which is not complete because New Jersey has not cooperated with the Department of Justice, but the DHS number was about 35,000. Well, now we find out it's more than twice that many non-citizens who are registered for jury duty. I'm still waiting for an official acknowledgement from the governor's office that 75,000 non-citizens actually are registered to vote. But Republicans in the state Senate and Republicans in the state assembly are going to town on this, demanding investigations, demanding hearings. They're going to be all over this. And you know what? Even though they've got off-year elections, remember New Jersey and Virginia are two of those states that have off-year elections. So the Assembly and the State Senate, they're not up for election in November, but they do have congressional elections going on, and they're using that to bring attention to this question. And if New Jersey has 75,000, how many do you think California really has? How many do you think Illinois really has? How about New York? How many illegals are registered in New York, for goodness sake?
15: You know,
5: we've got to get on top of this, and the American public is demanding it. That's what they want, the Senate to stay in, cancel the August recess. This is what President Trump wants. The Republicans, here's what I don't understand. I've been around Washington a long time. This is an 82-12 issue. That's the kind of issue that you want in a campaign. Make your opponent play defense. I don't understand. Why is John Thune not going down to Georgia, where liberal Democrat John Ossoff is running for re-election and has hidden behind his colleague Raphael Warnock, and he doesn't want to say anything. He certainly doesn't want to be forced to cast a vote on this because his left-wing base won't let him vote yes, even though if this is 82-12 nationally, I guarantee you it's got 90% support in Georgia. It's probably a 90-5 issue in Georgia. Why isn't he being forced to vote on this and then go home and explain to his constituents why he just cast a vote against the wishes of 90% of his constituents?
15: No, Bill,
5: that's political malpractice.
15: Bill Pasco, the answer is we have weak, feckless leaders like John Thune. Senator Elisa Slotkin, a liberal elected in Michigan, said about a week ago that if the Save America Act passes, Democrats will have a hard time getting elected. She knows that as long as illegals keep voting in Detroit, and as long as illegals keep voting in the so-called these purple states, Democrats have a real shot at winning. There was no way that Georgia elected those two liberal Democratic senators in 2022, but they did because of hundreds of thousands of illegals have voted in Georgia. Now, secondly, Bill Pasco, I want to get your take on Anthony Fauci. He appeared in his own diary, in his own words, to lie about masking, the effectiveness thereof. He said in the diary, well, of course, we know masking doesn't work unless it's in an OR setting. He also lied about the reasons for the lockdown. He lied about the funding by the U.S. taxpayer of the Wuhan lab that created COVID-19. He lied about the vaccine, saying you get the vaccine, that means you don't get COVID. If you get the vaccine, that means you can't communicate to anyone else. He lied about the various heart conditions caused by the vaccine itself. Lie upon lie upon lie upon lie. And the Democrats, to a man or to a woman, I think there's two genders, I'm not sure, will defend Fauci to the death. Why do the Democrats bury their heads in the sand and ignore the words of Anthony Fauci in the diary, which is different than the words of Anthony Fauci publicly? Why is that?
5: Boy, you got me. I don't know. But I got to tell you, watching this morning, the chutzpah of Anthony Fauci, to give that opening statement that he did and talk about how this was Senator Rand Paul's obsession? No, sir. I've read your diary entries. I know who had an obsession, who had an obsession with fame and notoriety, who had an obsession with narcissism, unbelievable. And now to come before the public in a congressional hearing and take the fifth. Why does he take the fifth? He's been pardoned. He's been pardoned for anything he might have done. There's only one reason to take the fifth now, and that's to prevent himself from perjuring himself in testimony today, because that would not be covered by the pardon. That's something that happened after the pardon was issued. So he didn't want to have to say, well, I lied to my diary. You know, we've heard that before. I think that's the silliest thing I've ever heard, but he could have said that. Maybe that's how he would have gotten out of it, because otherwise he would have had to acknowledge, yeah, what I wrote in the diary was accurate. I was lying to you at the time. Does he want to say that? Because if he doesn't say that, then it looks like perjury.
15: It's kind of like
5: putting himself in that trap.
15: You know, Bill Pascoe is like saying, which time did you lie? Did you lie to yourself in your diary, or did you lie to the American people? Now, if the diary didn't exist, or secondly, if the diary was consistent with his public statements and he was simply wrong, and the American people will accept it. Okay, you did your best, but let's face it. When you're telling your diary and other people that we know masking doesn't work, but we're going to make people mask up anyway. When he says in his diary, we can't let the American people know who funded Wuhan. And then he says publicly, it came from a bat or a duck or some sort of lizard in a cave, when he says publicly that the vaccine means you can go on with your life. But then you say privately, we don't know the effects long-term of vaccines upon vascular conditions. He lied, lied, and lied, and it came out also that Dr. Fauci developed a heart condition after getting three or four vaccines. Otherwise, he would not have had. How many Bell's palsy patients are there? How many heart attacks? How many dissections of the aorta took place because it was required to work or to travel that you take the vaccine that was untested, untrue, and dangerous? Answer that question, Bill Pascoe. How does he answer both questions in different ways?
5: Worst public policy decision, certainly of my lifetime, absolutely the worst public policy decision. And I'm talking that includes decisions by presidents to go to war, wars that lasted a long time. Because I'm quite sure that we lost more people as a result of the bad decisions surrounding COVID than we lost in some of the wars that we've engaged in over the last 60 odd years.
15: Yes. This was
5: a terrible public policy decision.
15: And of course, the goal was to get control of our behavior on the masking front. When he says, of course, masks don't work except in the OR setting, that to mask a 4-year-old or to mask a high school kid or tell somebody going to a prom or someone wanting to graduate or some business owner, his life's work is down the tubes. You can't come out and say, well, the truth of the matter is we funded the creation of COVID-19. The American taxpayer did. We have lied repeatedly for months about what is effective, what is ineffective. We've given a Texas El Paso immunity to all the pharmaceutical companies to create a vaccine likely to cause more harm than good. He can't admit to any of that. So today he could not admit during the testimony or his statements as to what he did was wrong. Which time did he lie and when was he wrong? And the damage caused by this is similar to America being at war in World War II. Well, Bill Pasco, we got to run. Once again, what is your website, if any? People need more information about the Tea Party Political Action Committee.
5: If they want more information, teapartypatriots.org. Teapartypatriots.org. We've got the brand new polling is up there on the website. They can read it to their heart's content. And call their senators and tell them to stay in Washington instead of going home for August recess. Pass the Save America Act, please.
15: John Thune, go to work, get it done, and don't leave. And I want to thank Darlene Graham for maybe doing what the veterans in the Senate are not doing, which is work. We got to run. Bill Pasco, you're a great American. Thanks for coming on the Bill Cunningham Show. Thank you.
5: Good to be with you, sir.
15: God bless you. Thank you.
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15: Hi, Billy Cunningham, the Great American. Coming up next is going to be Wayne Allen Root, War. We're going to talk about a few of his columns. They deal largely with Fauci and with Save America Act and things of that character and the lack of media accountability and the fact Democrats ignore it completely. We had a call about an hour ago from Michigan, and we spoke about what's going to happen there with Dr. Abdul. And if he wins over Haley Stevens, for some reason, she's a congresswoman. She looks like a real clown. But Dr. Abdul knows exactly what he's doing. He doesn't say he's a DSA member, Democratic Socialist, but all his policies indicate that. In Michigan, I can't conceive of that succeeding in Michigan. And at some point in the, maybe in my lifetime or yours, the Democrats, maybe with AOC as the president, with someone like her in charge of the Senate, and with Akeem Jeffries in charge of the House, they're going to make the 20 million illegals in this country legal, register to vote immediately, and they can do that through the Congress. They're then going to open up the southern border, Joe Biden style. It'll make Morocco look like a kindergarten party. There'll be 20 to 30 million more illegals coming in the country, and they're going to make them all legal quickly. And if that happens, then have four or five more states enter the union, which the Congress can do, through Washington, D.C., maybe Haiti, or Puerto Rico, maybe the D.R., you got 8 to 10 more permanent U.S. senators that are Democrat. You have the city.

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9: From ABC News, I'm Wayne Cabot. Blanche blinks. Acting Attorney General Todd Blanche, facing the derailment of his nomination, issued the order Sunday evening formally rescinding plans to create President Trump's $1.776 billion fund to compensate his allies. Blanche resists doing that, with Republican senators threatening to block his confirmation. Both U.S. and global oil have fallen sharply after President Trump decided not to carry out a major attack in Iran this weekend. Trump again saying a deal with Iran is imminent. Iran insisting the Strait of Hormuz will not return to the way it was. Investigators not confirming that Iran may be behind cyber attacks on dozens of U.S. water plants over the past week, but say that the attacks have the hallmarks of being from Iran. Fires burning around Spokane are not at all contained, and 60,000 people have been forced out of their homes. ABC's Alex Stone is there.
10: People had to get out with little to no warning, and it was bumper to bumper on Saturday night. Police were telling people, use every side road you can, that this is about saving your life right now. It was in high wind, and this was all about the wind. It was wind-driven. It was going in 50-mile-an-hour winds, and there's no stopping. No matter how many firefighters you have, there is no stopping a fire that is in winds like those.
9: Mount Airy, North Carolina, the inspiration for Mayberry, is under a lot of water. The Ararat River rising more than 14 feet in a matter of hours, forcing numerous water rescues. Drivers are on notice to put down their phones because there are eyes in the shrubs. A police officer in Dunellen, New Jersey, has been hiding out in the shrubs, blending in to catch unsuspecting drivers. Police posting on Facebook, did you spot our shrub today? If you had your head buried in your phone, probably not. Police say hiding in the weeds is more effective than sitting in a patrol car. 74 drivers got tickets Wednesday alone. You're listening to ABC News.
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1: Late word from Cuba, another national system-wide power blackout. The biggest movie this weekend came this close to scoring the biggest opening box office ever.
2: Spider-Man has to do the hard thing, even if it breaks Peter Parker's heart.
3: Spider-Man Brand New Day made box office history in its first weekend in theaters. The Sony-released superhero movie became the second biggest North American opening ever, with $355 million in ticket sales, say studio estimates Sunday. Spidey made $572 million internationally.
4: Help me go home.
3: Christopher Nolan's The Odyssey slid to second in its third weekend in theaters with $51 million. Toy Story 5 was third with 6.3 million. Minions and Monsters fourth, Moana fifth.
1: ABC's Chuck Sievertson. In California, pushed to end child marriage. A bill there setting a minimum age of 18 to wed, no exceptions. Courtney Stodden got married at age 16 to a man 35 years older. They've since split, and she thinks it's smart to set a minimum age.
5: I was a child, not, you know, a bride. I wish people knew that children cannot consent to marriage.
1: Ohio Senator Bernie Moreno says his former son-in-law, Ohio Congressman Max Miller, should leave Congress and seek professional help. Miller says,
6: I categorically deny abusing my former wife.
1: They think wind caused a freight train to derail and blow over in southwestern New Mexico. Wayne Cabot, ABC News.
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1: 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Now, here's the man who's been recognized as radio's best. The recipient of not one, but two prestigious Marconi Awards for his broadcast excellence. The one and only, Bill Cunningham.
2: Hi, Billy Cunningham, the great American. Once again, it appears we're in some sort of a pause, headquartered by the Omanians, and if that's the right term for them, Oman, and also Saudi Arabia, saying, okay, now finally Iran wants to make a deal, and we'll see what happens with that. Plus, we're in the middle, once again, of the fallout of what happened with Dr. Anthony Fauci and the Save America Act. And the Save America Act appears to going down to defeat in the Senate because of Cornyn and Tillis and Cassidy and Murkowski and who knows, and McConnell still in a nursing home somewhere about 15 miles from where I'm broadcasting from. And as a consequence, the Save America Act doesn't look good on paper, but something can be done for that. And also Dr. Anthony Fauci, I'd also point out, it appears that Florida, Alabama, and Louisiana attorney generals are going to go after Fauci, which is a great idea. But joining you and I now is Wayne Allen Root, rootforamerica.com. And first of all, Wayne Allen Root, talk to me about number one is Fauci. Came up Monday. We had reports from his diary, which is incredible, completely contradicting the public statements of Fauci. In fact, whether it was the U.S. paid to create COVID-19 or the vax injured millions of people, and there's no guarantee of getting infected, whether it's the kids not at risk or masks were ridiculous, death rate was overestimated in public, and Catholic schools stayed open. You could have lined up in the media the last several days. This is what Fauci said publicly, and here is Fauci in his own words privately calling the public Fauci a liar. Why did the media not play that out as the story of the 21st century?
3: Well, they're all bribes. I mean, they're all bribed. They're all believers. You know, they're true believers in the liberal cause. And so they can never admit they're wrong about anything. It's the most incredible gaslighting I've ever seen in my entire life. Can you even imagine, Bill Cunningham, if Dr. Fauci was a dyed-in-the-wool Republican conservative and he led millions of people to their death? He funded COVID. He brought COVID here. He lied about every way to treat COVID. Everything was a fraud. If it wasn't a fraud, then he's just the dumbest man in the history of mankind. And then, of course, really the big issue that nobody wants to talk about, the single biggest issue, is the vaccine and ivermectin. Yes. Ivermectin works. It treats COVID. He made sure everyone knew it was an animal drug for cows and pigs and horses to poison the name, demonize it, embarrass anybody who tried to use it. Then he asked pharmacies, even if a doctor prescribed it, the person was sick and they could eventually, 3 days from now, it turns into full-blown, terrible COVID and they drop dead. And they could kill it at the start with ivermectin. If it gets in there early, ivermectin turns it into a common cold. That's what it did for me. I took it on day two. Day one, I felt miserable. I thought it was getting worse and worse. I was a little scared when I had COVID. And then day two, I took ivermectin and massive doses of vitamin C, and it turned it into a common cold. And on day three, it was gone. So it's a miracle drug, and it's cheap, and it works. And he didn't want anyone to take it, because if he had allowed people to know that there was a way to defeat COVID, if there was a medicine that worked against COVID, that means you could not get emergency authorization for a COVID vaccine, which made them billions and billions and billions of dollars. So he let millions of people die. Tens of millions or hundreds of millions were misled so that nobody would find a medicine that worked, so that he could then make, him and his buddies in Big Pharma could make millions on the vaccine, excuse me, tens or hundreds of billions on the vaccine. And the vaccine was therefore labeled safe and effective when it was not safe or effective. It was supposed to prevent hospitalizations. It did not. Supposed to prevent death. It did not. It caused death. He himself in his diary admits he got a blood clot in his lung and covered it up, didn't want anyone to know, because a blood clot is a side effect of the COVID vaccine. So it would have made a mockery of the vaccine and empowered all of his critics like me, who said the vaccine causes strokes and blood clots and heart attacks and turbo cancer. And it also right now is causing an epidemic of cancer, Parkinson's disease, and ALS, Lou Gehrig's disease. There's a massive increase in all of that among young people. And every other day I see a new article in the media, and they always go, it's such a mystery. Why do so many young people have ALS or Parkinson's disease? We've never seen so many young people with cancer. Well, it's because they were all forced to vaccinate. That vaccine is what leads to all of that. So this guy is a criminal. He's up there, I keep saying, with Joseph Mengele. He is a worldwide mass murderer and guilty of crimes against humanity. There should be a new Nuremberg trial. He should be on trial for it. But I am the guy. You mentioned this at the start of the interview, Bill. I'm the guy who came up with the idea. I wrote, I don't know, maybe five, six commentaries in the last year, that even if the pardon holds, which I think they should test it in court because it was an auto pen and it was a blanket pardon when he'd never been charged. I don't think that's real. But even if it holds on a federal level, we can go after him state by state. There's, what, 30, 35 Republican states. Many of them have Republican attorney generals. I looked it up. 24 of them have the death penalty. And if you're talking about mass murder or massive malpractice that leads to negligence and malpractice that leads to some sort of murder charge, manslaughter charge, you're just talking about an Alabama, a Florida, an Oklahoma, Utah, a very Republican state with a Republican AG could send this guy to prison for the rest of his life, whether it's the death penalty or whether it's just 10 years in jail and he's 85 years old. He'll die in prison. That's the way to go after him on the state level. And also, I keep saying, with class action lawsuits, let's bankrupt this guy and take every penny away from that he's ever made in his life.
2: Well, the big issue, I think, with the U.S. taxpayer, we paid for the creation of COVID-19. And after his diary came out on Monday, the media ignored it up until Monday afternoon. Then for a day or two, they covered it. And I mentioned on my regular Monday through Friday show, by Friday morning, I watch MS Now, I watch CNN, Fox News, much as I can. I watch you at night here and there. And the so-called mainstream media, by Friday morning, there was no story in the media about Dr. Fauci. It arose quickly and died. And even with CNN, with Dana Bash and RFK Jr., we played that early. It's unbelievable how they will attack anyone who says that the U.S. paid to create it, or the vax injured millions right here in America, that the kids were not at risk. In fact, here we are 6 years later, not one healthy child under the age of 18 died of COVID-19, but all of them had to get a vaccine to go to school. The masking was utterly ridiculous. Even Fauci in his so-called diary said that the mask is only effective in an OR setting. Obviously, people and five-year-olds running around with a mask and a dirty diaper on their face means nothing, but let's keep it going. Overestimated the death rate to scare the crap out of people. And here we sit about a week after Monday where it came out, you know, okay. Now there's the media moves on because it's so bad for what they did. And ivermectin and other treatments would have been perfect, but because no money. And lastly, before we talk about voter ID and the Save America Act, that also has me frosted, is the idea that at this point, I had friends, you had friends, all of whom were affected profoundly. One of my best friends developed an aortic dissection, which was quite unusual, shouldn't have happened, and it happened. There were children right now who are sick and ill with difficulties because they're required to get the vax. And there's nowhere at this point to go back and get anything. And I hope the state AGs go after them big time. It'll take forever to go through the auto pen in which some bureaucrat in the White House stuck the auto pen, a piece of paper in it, and gave him a Texas El Paso ridiculous. Let's move on quickly. You got a great column up.
3: Well, let me answer one thing. You mentioned the aortic dissection.
2: Yeah.
3: Does that not strike you that that's how Lindsey Graham died?
2: Yes.
3: I said that from the moment Lindsey Graham died. I looked it up. I Googled it. Yes, he took the vaccine. Yes, he took it on TV, and he urged everyone to get the vaccine, the vaccines, the booster. Lindsey Graham is, in my opinion, most probably is another victim of the COVID vaccine. I know he had a father that died of heart issues. I get that. I know he was 70-plus years old. I get that. I know he's traveling, and he was tired. I get that. It doesn't matter. I had Peter McCullough on my show, one of the world's great heart doctors, and Peter McCullough agreed with me that there's a very good chance he's seen many cases of aortic dissections from the COVID vaccine. So Lindsey Graham most probably, maybe he was going to die of a heart attack at the age of 80, but he died at 70 because it speeds it up. So that's number one. Number two, when you talk about the children in the vaccine, not only did it ruin children's lives and scare them to death and probably change their personality for the rest of their life because they couldn't go to school and they were isolated, but the result of that was they demanded the children to come back to school, had to take the vaccine. So forget about the fact that not one child has died from COVID who's healthy, who didn't have childhood leukemia. Not one child who was healthy died. But I would say many children are going to die in the future because they made them get a vaccine that no child needed because no child was going to die. And you don't need a flu vaccine when no child's going to do anything more than be out of school for a day or two. And yet they made them all vaccinate with the COVID vaccine and probably boosters in many cases across this country. And those children are going to have heart problems for the rest of their lives. And the last thing I want to say, you mentioned the way the media treats people like RFK Jr. Wayne Root was roasted on The Daily Show a couple nights ago. The Daily Show featured me saying this guy is Joseph Mengele, and they made fun of me and showed my clips of me on my TV show, America Speaks, talking about how terrible, what a mass murderer this guy is, and the crowd was laughing like I'm some sort of jokester, I'm a moron. They're the morons. The joke is on them. They're brainwashed Stepford wives, and they still can't admit it, even though the whole world knows that the vaccine's poison. They still think it's wonderful because they've been brainwashed by CNN and The Daily Show. It's amazing.
2: In his own words, he kept a diary on government computers that had certain passwords that were discovered by Rand Paul because he wanted to write a book. He wanted to, having gotten all those millions of dollars in prizes using federal government employees to apply, his goal was about this year, 26, 27, to write the definitive work on COVID-19, sell it worldwide, and make $500 million. So the only reason we have the diary, so to speak, is because he wanted to make money. He wanted to write a book. And without that, we can speculate. But now we know from his own words that Fauci in the diary calls Fauci publicly a liar and continues to do so. Now, we only have a few minutes remaining. Let's get on to your column at rootforamerica.com about implementing the Save America Act, which appears to be going down the tubes in the Senate.
3: Yeah, well, listen, I'm the grandfather of this idea, and I'm very proud of it. Not the Save America Act, the idea that I think should have replaced the Save America Act all along. I've said it literally on TV and on radio hundreds of times. I've made so many appearances now on Steve Bannon's show, War Room, to talk about this idea. I've sent the idea to President Trump. I hear the White House is going to implement it as soon as the SAVE Act absolutely positively is finally sunk. And I said this from day one. I said this since March. The Save America Act is great, but it's never going to pass the U.S. Senate. No. There's too many rhinos. And even if you could change the rhino's vote, it would pass with 51 votes. That isn't good enough. You need 60. You have to get rid of the filibuster. That's never going to happen. So everyone is living in a fantasy world. I keep saying this. And if it does pass, it's a watered-down version of what I want. It really will not deal with mail-in ballots, and it absolutely does nothing for machine voting corruption and hacking and fraud versus paper ballots. I want a national security emergency. If the president declares a national security emergency, it's a fact. The Supreme Court ruled in 1983, presidents have a wide berth to declare national emergencies, national security emergency crises, and you cannot go take it to court. You can't solve it with legal challenges. You can only overcome a president's national security emergency declaration with a two-thirds vote of both houses of Congress. That's never going to happen. Democrats cannot get a two-thirds vote of both houses that Republicans control. It's not going to happen. So therefore, if President Trump declares a national security emergency for elections that mandates voter ID, voter photo ID, mandates proof of citizenship, mandates an end to mail-in ballots, turns them into just absentee ballots. Only if you're out of the country or you're sick can you mail in a ballot. And last but not least, changes it from machine voting to paper ballots. We win. We win the midterms. This changes everything. I've pushed, and the answer I keep getting is, from the White House and my sources, he's going to do it. He loves my idea, but he's not going to do it until September. He wants to give every chance for the SAVE Act to pass, and he wants to do it at the last minute. But the SAVE Act's not going to pass, Bill. It is not going to pass. No. It never was going to pass.
2: No.
3: So I think I've come up with the answer. I hope and pray I've got the answer. I'm honored if it is, because you know, I want to save this great country, and we have to win the midterms to save this great country.
2: Lastly, going back to our first topic, the 2020 election was a Fauci creation because of mail-in balloting, in which Joe Biden got 81 million votes, 13 million more than Obama ever received, the greatest candidate in the Democratic Party ever. It was all engineered to get Trump out of office. Fauci got Trump. Now Trump wants to get Fauci. But in a sense, I won't say I'm glad that happened. It happened. But this president is much more effective, Trump, than he would have been in 2020. The 2024 version of Trump is much more effective than the 2020 version of Trump. And so in a sense, it worked out. Maybe God was looking after us. But all right, we got to run once again, Wayne. We could talk all night, but it's serious. What happened here, I watched it in real time. You and I lived it from March of 2020 all the way through the election of 2020, and then the $1.9 trillion put out by Nancy Pelosi, Schumer, and Biden, which further aggravated our financial crisis we're having in this country now with about $40 trillion in national debt. And it all began with Dr. Anthony Fauci. We paid the creation for the virus. The vaccine injured millions. The kids were not at risk. Masking didn't work. The death rate was grossly overestimated. And all of a sudden, aortic dissection now is happening because of Dr. Anthony Fauci.
3: And social distancing was made up completely out of thin air.
2: Never worked,
3: had nothing to do with anything. Where I lived in Nevada, even, which has handled it much better than the rest of the country. We weren't like blue states like New York, California. We got out of it early with the masks and all that. We said, forget that. And we reopened the Vegas Strip. But even in Nevada, you couldn't go out to eat. You couldn't have more than four people at a table. I had a family of six. They had to eat at two separate tables. Where did these rules come from? They made it up out of thin air. And they made you wear a mask until you sat down. Then everyone took their mask off when they sat down at the table. Well, how would that prevent anything? That's the stupidest thing I've ever heard in my life. And I've been writing about this for literally 6 years. So Anthony Fauci literally is one of the most horrible human beings that has ever lived in the history of the United States of America. What a terrible person. I hope he lives in pain for the rest of his life, and I hope they prosecute him on the state level.
2: Thank you, Bill. And we have proof from Fauci himself. It came out on Monday, and guess what? The media ignored it, and by Friday it's a non-story. And I'm thinking because they are complicit in the conspiracy, and I don't want to see them win on this issue. I don't want to see it.
3: Yeah, the last thing I'll say is that let's just assume that I'm wrong. There weren't millions dead from the COVID vaccine. Let's just take the figures from the VAERS, the Vaccine Adverse Event Reporting System, that's been the gold standard for decades for every doctor in America to tell you if there's a problem with the vaccine. That shows that 40,000 Americans died directly from the COVID vaccine. Harvard has studied the VAERS, and only 1% are ever reported to VAERS, 1% of deaths. So multiply 1% times 40,000 times 100, in other words, if it's 1%, and you get 4 million dead in the United States. But let's take the $40,000 person figure. In 1978, we had swine flu, and the swine flu vaccine killed 25 Americans, and they canceled the entire program. This has killed, factually, 40,000 Americans. Forget about the 4 million. I think it's the real figure. 40,000 are dead, and they refused to cancel the program. They refused to admit anything's wrong with it. 25 died in 1970-something, 78, I think it was,
2: right.
3: And they canceled the entire program. They vaccinated 50 million people. They never vaccinated another person because 25 died. We're living in a fantasy world. This is gaslighting to the 10,000th degree.
2: All right, RootForAmerica.com. All the stuff's up there. Once again, Wayne on the Root, thanks for coming on the Bill Cunningham Show, and we'll have to do it again soon. Wayne, thank you very much.
3: God bless you.
2: God bless you. RootForAmerica.com. 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
0: Hi, it's Bill Wills. We're back with you in the morning. 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

Hi, Billy Cunningham, the Great American, a night without Wayne Allyn Root. It's a night without moonlight. Great to have him on. Coming up next is the great Adam Finnegan about the fault lines of Dr. Anthony Fauci and more. Bill Cunningham, the Great American, with you and all great Americans every Sunday.

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2: ABC News, I'm Wayne Cabot. A promise that help is on the way to the people around Spokane with 600 structures burned to the ground and 60,000 people out of their homes.
3: This is an unprecedented catastrophe for the Spokane area, but I think we're going to see unprecedented collaboration in responding to this fire.
2: Congressman Michael Baumgartner, police are asking the public to stop flying drones over the fire zone because it's forcing them to ground some firefighting aircraft. They think wind caused a freight train to blow over in southwestern New Mexico, derailing and crumpling 50 cars. Oil prices drop on the prospect of a pause, President Trump saying Gulf allies asked him to back off on attacking Iran. Flight delays and cancellations in the Northeast, storms can bring sudden flooding on the I-95 corridor on Monday. Max Miller says he won't resign Congress, denying abusing his family as claimed by Senator Bernie Moreno, his ex-father-in-law. This is ABC News.
4: There was a chain of events that occurred.
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17: Bill Cunningham, the great American, of course, we continue to reverberate from the activities beginning on Monday, in which for the first time in, 5 or 6 years, we had the personal private thoughts of Dr. Anthony Fauci in real time, which was in conflict with Dr. Anthony Fauci publicly. The private Fauci was debating the public Fauci. And the reason all these thousands of pages were kept as a, quote, diary by Dr. Anthony Fauci is because it was his goal to write a book. When it was all done, he wanted to write a blockbuster best-selling book to go over all the information. He saw himself as the Christ when it came to medical research and medical care, and so he wanted to have available to him in real time what was happening in those days, beginning, I guess, in December of 2019, all the way through when he left about 3 or 4 years ago, and he was in the process of writing a book, and he had to have source materials from day by day, and that's why we have these 1,000 pages or so of his diary. And until Monday, several days ago, we did not know that what was in the diaries, and when it was disclosed, the media ignored it for 1 or 2 days. And then when the testimony took place on Wednesday, it was obvious that he lied when he took the fifth. And he said repeatedly, previously, Fauci said, I won't take the fifth before the Congress. I have no problem telling everybody what happened. And then he demanded a pardon the last few hours of 2025, January the 20th. One of the bureaucrats in and around Joe Biden put an auto pen under a piece of paper that said a full and complete pardon to Dr. Anthony Fauci. He got the pardon. So when he testified a few days ago in the Congress, he was free and clear of any criminal liability because he had the pardon, assuming he told the truth this time. And he didn't want to do that, so he took the fifth. Joining you and I now is Adam Finnegan, author of the book, The Sleeper Agent. He's got a column up about this situation with Anthony Fauci, which I thought was very, very good, and all the issues that rose from it. And the column is Fauci Fault Lines. And I think for the first time, Adam Finnegan, welcome to the Bill Cunningham Show. Give me your takeaway the last few days between the disclosures and then the testimony and then little media fallout thereafter. There's been little mainstream media following up on what Fauci lied about. Just give me your perspective on that.
6: Yeah, so I've been studying the history of biowarfare, and I've been following this closely, and I'm very aware with some of with Anthony Fauci's career. And so he was also taped. They played a recording a few years back where he was on a phone call. He was talking about making life difficult for people until they got vaccinated, and then so the diaries came out a few days ago, and what we gained out was that he was mostly concerned about fame. He's very some people have used him narcissistic, just, you know, talking about he's the most famous person in the United States, and had a bunch of bones to pick to people in his diaries. And then when he testified the other day, he obviously, I think it was over 111 times or 111 times and it was not surprising to me at all, but it definitely, in the eyes of the American people, it made him look really bad.
17: Well, you know, one issue that came out, Adam Finnegan, I thought was very illustrative of the problem. I had no idea that Dr. Anthony Fauci had suffered a myocardial infarction, which in layman's terms is a heart attack. And it was right after he'd taken the third or fourth dose of the Moderna vaccine publicly. And then within a day or two, he had a myocardial infarction. Did you find that incredible that was kept from us? Because obviously the myocardial infarction was caused by the Moderna vax, but that was never made public, was it?
6: It didn't surprise me that it happened, and it didn't really surprise me that it was kept secret. I was, you know, following the reports from the very beginning because I was trying to warn people before they had even rolled it out based on what I had known about the biological weapons game and some of the conditions that can occur because of this. And there was reports all along of things like this. And I know a few people who dropped dead right after getting the vaccine. From heart conditions, and it was kind of expected that it would happen. It just was just absolutely astonished at just how many people were flooding the system and how they just completely ignored it, and they were ignoring many safety signals. And now it's coming out that there's papers that have been published that it's destroying the immune system and also causing an increase in cancer. Those were things that I expected to happen based on the what these little spike proteins are capable of. And I just could not believe that they thought this was a viable solution. I mean, if somebody like myself can see how bad of an idea it is, see, what it does is it induces a state called immune tolerance, which is basically chronic immune deficiency. And it's not really an acceptable solution, because the idea is that if we suppress the immune system, you'll suppress the symptoms, right? But what it does is it destroys the immune system, and then in place of that, you get chronic diseases, neuropsychiatric and neurological disorders, and cancers, a big avalanche of that. And that's what the literature shows in the history. So it's definitely not something you'd want to do. And it, for something that has a 1% fatality rate, it's not something worth doing, because you're basically damning the future of all the people who get that.
17: Well, especially when it comes to children, Fauci's journals indicate that masking is completely ineffective when it comes to children or even adults. In fact, he said in his journals, we all know that masking only works in an OR setting with certain protocols. And the American people don't run through their life every day or children following OR protocols. The mask is on, the mask is off. It's a dirty diaper on your face. It's attracting all kinds of illnesses. And I was on a plane about that time, and there was a family, and they had a 3 and a 6-year-old kid. And obviously they would not keep a mask on their face. And so until the children were masked up properly, and I watched a family perp walked off a plane because children would not keep the mask on when children were not at risk of death, a healthy child. Not one healthy child died in America. There's about 75 million children in America. Not one died of COVID-19. And Fauci knew that. But why would he then insist for months and a couple years to mask up, especially children, when Fauci's journals indicate it would be completely ineffective? Why would Fauci do that?
6: And he was saying that on TV, like right before they rolled out that whole mask mandate thing across the country. He was telling journalists, it's not effective. You're not going to really stop much by wearing that mask. And then, having them, they're now like trying to vaccinate the children with COVID-19 just to go to school. They're trying to make that a requirement.
17: Oh, no.
6: And the children aren't affected by it. Like, it basically, like I said, it really does. I know there were some people that died in the beginning, and that's like expected for anything new that comes in. It burns through and it kills, a handful of people, and then it settles down. But, as far as the fatality rate, it was very low. Even when it was at its worst, it wasn't like a, something like Ebola, where it's like a 40% up to a 40%, so it didn't really make sense. And basically, you're cursing your future generations by putting that vaccine into them and inducing this immune tolerance. And that's what the literature's starting to show. And I know a few people, like there's somebody I know out of Japan, a Dr. Kevin McCann, who's been working on trying to reverse some of these injuries. And a lot of it has to do with protein misfolding, and it produces a similar disease to some of those prion diseases that are very resistant to treatment. So it's a big deal, and I just didn't think this was a viable solution from the very beginning. And I'm trying to tell a lot of people who are just so gung-ho about it, they're calling it a happy day when the vaccine gets released. And I just wish I could have gotten through to them, and I wasn't able to. But sometimes it's not about logic. Sometimes it's the people just, they don't like you saying that, and it's kind of like an emotional thing rather than a logical thing. I could show them all the evidence in the world, but if they don't want to see it, they're not going to see it. And they're going to, fall back on they're going to go back to watching the media tell them how good it is and that they need to go get it,
17: And Adam Finnegan, another issue politically, I can specifically remember, we've played the cuts before, of President Joe Biden and also the Christ, that being Anthony Fauci, that if you get the vaccine, as soon as everyone is vaccinated, we get back to normal life. And the only way not to get COVID-19, get the vaccine, take the doses, and you're going to be fine. Number one, it gave Fauci himself a heart attack. Number two, there were millions of Americans negatively affected physically, emotionally, and biologically by getting the vaccine. Number three, they lied. And Fauci's journals indicated that I know I'm lying, but after all, we have to jab everybody with this vaccine, even though I know you can still get COVID-19 and still pass it on, which was a terrible flu. It's a bad cold is what it amounted to. And so when the president, explain that to the American people.
6: Yeah, it's a double whammy. When you, like, you're not, by getting that, you're not stopping infection. You're still going to get the infection. That's why they were using, that's why for the first time you ever heard them start saying that a vaccine is just going to suppress symptoms. It's not going to stop infection. That was the first time we really heard that, like, being pushed, like, on the American people, like, big time with a vaccine. And, it's you're going to get both of them. And I was trying to tell people from the very beginning, it's not going to be a two-shot thing where flatten the curve. This is not going to happen. And I was saying that to them. And, it, of course, that came true. They knew that, too. Like, Anthony Fauci knew that wasn't going to happen. He was saying that because of public health messaging. It was a public health messaging strategy. They wanted to get it into everybody, and that was what they did. They lied to do it. And it's just a real shame. And I know a lot of people who were injured, and it's just they've had their lives destroyed, and then people have been fired. And some of them haven't even been hired back, even though it was a complete failure.
17: And Adam Finnegan, in the beginning, this hit the public consciousness in March of 2020. And at that point, there was such a fear factor. NBA games were stopped in progress. Major League Baseball was shut down for several months. Basketball hoops were taken off backboards. Soccer had to be played without the ball. And it was thought by yours truly and others, okay, in March, April, and May of 2020, you know what? This is Ebola. This is the Black Death. We're all going to die. Yep. In reality, it was terrible. But then as the summer rolled on, yours truly and others said, now, wait a minute. How come when I observe life, the masking has no effect whatsoever, that no healthy child in America died of COVID-19? How come those who have gotten the vaccine have gotten sick because of the vaccine? I became a skeptic after about 3 or 4 months, but the American people stuck with it. The next year, part of this was to get Trump out of office, and so they concocted a scheme of mail-in ballots. Supposedly 81 million people voted for Joe Biden in November of 2020 based upon don't leave, don't move, stay in your home, and that was several months. This almost a year after disclosure, and it was all political at that point, and I sniffed it out. Yeah. Why doesn't the media care? Because here we sit a few days after that hearing. Why don't the media care about this, about what Fauci did?
6: Yeah, and he was also saying that, you know, for the unvaccinated, it would be a winter of death. Everybody's going to die. And they another thing that Biden did during that time, he started this state-funded program to fight vaccine hesitancy. Right. They even knew anything about the vaccine. Like, if there was any problems with the vaccine, they were already making their message clear. We don't care about, we only care about fighting vaccine hesitancy. We don't want to acknowledge these injuries because it's going to add to this hesitancy. So, therefore, they were ignoring safety signals, and it was coming at great cost to the American people and their health. It's terrible. Absolutely terrible.
17: Well, the media was complicit in the lie, and they don't want to admit their own complicity. Well, we got to run once again. Adam Finnegan, author of the book The Sleeper Agent, an expert in biowarfare, and I can't wait for the next event where the government seeks to control our lives under a lie, and the media doesn't care about it. We got to run, but Adam Finnegan, once again, thanks for coming on the Bill Cunningham Show, and we'll do it again. Thank you, Adam.
6: Thanks again.
17: God bless you. Let's continue with more. I'm waiting for the next one. In the defense of the whole system, for the first month or two or three, I was the designated survivor by Health and Human Services to go to a pod near Altar and Mason to get pneumatic tubes to give me food and water, and then to relate off the tower to Americans sequestered in their home. What shopping center to report to get a daily supply of food or water or milk, whatever? That's how bad it was. The government wanted to do that to you. And we knew for the first time on Monday that it was all a lie, and no one's held to account. I know the Florida AG may proceed, Unthwine. I doubt it, because all these things happen on the liberal side, and there's never, ever sufficient indictments or no one's held to account like on the other side. Donald Trump's had more than 100 of his lawyers and cabinet officials and advisors indicted for all kind of crap that amounted to a hill of beans. But when it happens on the left side, whether it's the Clintons, the Obamas, or whether it's the Bidens, nothing ever happens. That's why I'm kind of demoralized. Anyway, let's continue.
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17: All right, Billy Cunningham, the Great American, thanks for listening tonight. And we began by talking about the fact that Donald Trump, the president I love, the greatest president of my lifetime, is listening for the sixth or seventh time to Oman, Saudi Arabia, and Pakistan that Iran, please stop bombing us. We want a deal. We want a deal, deal. We want a deal. And this is the sixth or seventh time that Trumpster is listening to them instead of winning the war. So we'll see what happens Monday and Tuesday, whether or not the parameters of the deal are already in place. When the Trumpster came out with that on Truth Social about 24 hours ago, the foreign minister of Iran said, we know nothing about this. What? Is the Trumpster again being misled to keep us from victory in Iran because he listens to the Pakistanis and Oman and UAE? I don't know. This thing should have been over with in March or April. If somebody had told you or I back on February the 28th when this thing started, that's in August, we're still going to be having the same discussions of whether Iran wants or does not want to end the war, I wouldn't have believed it. But once again, Donald Trump is leading with his heart and not with his head. Win the war. As Ulysses S. Grant would say, unconditional surrender. Every time the president says, okay, the Iranians want a deal, the Iranians say, Trump don't know what he's talking about. So, and secondly, many guests tonight talk about Dr. Anthony Fauci and his acolytes who lied repeatedly. The diary were the real-time words of Fauci himself that he put on government servers in real time. And all week we've been hearing about the differential between Fauci in his own words privately and Fauci in his own words publicly, which is why he took the fifth. Which time did you lie, Doc? Did you lie privately or publicly? Did you lie about the effectiveness and safetyness of the vaccine? Did you lie about kids or not at risk? Did you lie about masking? Did you lie about the death rate? Did you lie about the 6-foot rule? What'd you lie about? Which time did you lie? And that's why Fauci had to take the fifth. Sometimes listening to him, hell, I want to drink a fifth. So we'll see what comes of it later this week and next. But I would urge the president to win the war with Iran as quickly as possible. Declare, and don't listen to the Iranians telling you, no, no, we're not ready for peace. Are you kidding me? Once again, Bill Cunningham, thank you. With you every Sunday night.
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4: From ABC News, I'm Wayne Cabot. President Trump says he called off what would have been the biggest attack since World War II in favor of giving diplomacy more time to play out. He says the bombing attack he had planned is off, and the talks are on for Monday. Not clear who's involved in the talks. He says he pulled back on the strikes at the urging of Gulf allies Qatar, Saudi Arabia, and the United Arab Emirates. Why?
5: Iranian media said the foreign minister had warned regional countries of harsh retaliation should the U.S. follow through on its threat to target Iranian energy facilities. After state-run oil facilities were targeted in a drone attack earlier this week, renewed Iranian threat sparked Saudi Arabia's leadership to publicly urge the White House to de-escalate.
4: ABC's Matt Rivers in Jordan. Five Russians died in the latest drone attacks by Ukraine, which also hit Russia's version of Amazon, part of Ukraine's push to make the Russian people feel the pain of Putin's war. 26 drone incursions reported during the day near the Spokane area wildfires. They had to ground a firefighting aircraft as they're begging people not to fly drones to get pictures. Senator Maria Cantwell is being told the fires are the worst in the nation.
6: The next couple of days will be challenging, but we are going to do everything we can to make sure the resources are here and continue to make sure that this issue gets our nation's attention.
4: If only they were getting the downpours the Northeast is getting, causing flight delays and cancellations. Storms can bring sudden flooding on the I-95 corridor on Monday in Ohio.
7: I have never abused our daughter.
4: Representative Max Miller responding to Senator Bernie Moreno, his ex-father-in-law, who says Miller is violent, mentally unfit, and should resign now.
7: Every one of these allegations traces back to a single source, my former wife.
4: Former Trump Press Secretary Stephanie Grisham also accuses the congressman of being abusive. You're listening to ABC News.
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10: I woke up to getting a phone call hearing that my dad was shot.
4: That call from authorities responding to a mass shooting at an In-N-Out Burger in Twin Falls, Idaho, where Michael Dudley's father was charging his Tesla in the last hours of his taxi shift.
10: He was conscious up until they tried to stand him up and get him out of the car.
4: He's in the hospital. Two others died before the gunman took his own life. Motive not known. The In-N-Out

0: Restaurant just opened last week, and by the way, police say someone who has the same name as the shooter is now being harassed on Facebook. Israel reiterating it will not withdraw from Gaza until Hamas disarms, throwing cold water on what the White House said was a deal. Flight attendants have struck WestJet, Canada's second-largest airline, canceling flights for 250,000 travelers this weekend. The issue is how flight attendants get paid for duties on the ground. Ariana Grande stepping away from the public eye as talk intensifies about her health and her thin appearance. She intends to step away after her summer tour and may skip her role in the West End revival of Stephen Sondheim's Sunday in the Park with George. President Trump played in the Bedminster Club Championship at his golf club in New Jersey and said he was honored to have shot a 70 to win the tournament. Given the fact, he says, that unlike the rest of the field, I'm given very little time to practice. I'm Wayne Cabot, ABC News.
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0: and the Gateway to the West. Good morning, good evening, wherever you may be across the nation, around the world. I'm George Norrie. This is Coast to Coast AM, emerging artist bumper music for the first couple hours tonight. You'll love them. And later tonight, climate engineering. Here's what's happening. Walls of flames destroyed at least 600 homes and other structures in the Indian Trail neighborhood in more areas of Spokane, Washington, amid one of the worst natural disasters in the city's history. Home after home caught fire and exploded into flames along with trees. Loud explosions could be heard through the smoke as the wildfire that started earlier in the afternoon on Saturday on the West Plains continued to destroy much of what was in its path. 60,000 people have evacuated that area. 60,000. President Donald Trump says he has called off anticipated strikes on Iran this weekend, subject to being able to rapidly make a deal with the Islamic regime. The president said on Truth Social on Saturday evening that although he remains locked and loaded to launch an attack, he halted the strikes in hopes of reaching a peace deal. Mr. Trump's announcement came after reports claimed he was talked down by Saudi Crown Prince Mohammed bin Salman over concerns that future strikes could dramatically escalate the conflict in the Middle East. With more on the activities, here's our Tom Danheiser. Tommy?
1: Well, George, U.S. President Donald Trump says an agreement with Iran is imminent, with negotiations set to begin on Monday. Iranian President Masoud Pezeshkian urges the U.S. to remain committed to the Memorandum of Understanding signed between the two countries in June and says the interim deal will be the center of gravity of Tehran's foreign relations in the future. Iranian Foreign Minister Abbas Araghchi says negotiations between Tehran and Oman around the management of the Strait of Hormuz are in the final stages. Both Iran and Oman's territorial waters border the Strait of Hormuz, the key waterway through which about 20% of the global oil consumption is normally shipped. Meanwhile, Israeli forces continue to bombard Gaza, killing at least 18 Palestinians on Sunday, as health authorities say there has been a record rise in killings in the Strip in July. And oil prices fell sharply on Sunday evening as investors watched the latest back and forth in the U.S. war with Iran. S&P futures reacted slightly, inching up about half a percentage point. George?
0: Thank you, Tom. The scope of cyber attacks on U.S. water systems has grown to include at least seven states, and maybe far wider, officials and experts warned, as the authorities raced to safeguard the nation's water supply against an assault that increasingly appeared to be the work of Iran. Charles R. Smith is with us today, an expert on technology. Charles, is this war ever going to get over?
2: Yeah, I suspect it will eventually end. We're going to run out of ammo, and so are they. So at that point, you really can't throw much more. This latest in the cyber attacks, we've been warning about those for years. Most of the systems that were attacked either had no password or were using a password of admin. So all of you out there who've watched Spaceballs and have your password controlling all of those water supplies set to 1, 2, 3, 4, 5, I suggest you move on to something a little bit more sophisticated. So all in all, I'm watching this with somewhat mild interest as the back and forth of missiles, the reports of the Chinese potentially sending surface-to-air missile systems, man pads, man portable systems to Iran, and the reaction of the administration so far to all of this. At this point, once again, the kind of airstrikes that we've been unloading on Iran have been relatively small and average, despite the words, World War II record-setting, et cetera, et cetera. When the B-52s and the B-1s start rolling out big time, you'll notice the difference very quickly.
0: You're right about that. Charlie, thanks for your observation. The water system is precious. We got to protect it. If we truly live on after the physical body fails, is it possible that we eventually come back? For over 50 years, researchers at the University of Virginia School of Medicine have been quietly building an undeniable database of reincarnation. They have scientifically documented thousands of cases of young children who possess historically verifiable memories, hidden birthmarks, and impossible knowledge of past lives that they couldn't possibly know. Here to break down the hard science of reincarnation is the host of our podcast, Shades of the Afterlife, Sandra Champlain. Sandra, what a story.
3: Oh, it sure is, George. Building upon the incredible 40-year research of Dr. Ian Stevenson, the current team at the University of Virginia is led by child psychiatrist Dr. Jim Tucker, who has now documented over 2,500 cases of children worldwide who possess memories of past lives. Now, most of these cases come from the Far East, but the research includes American examples from families who did not believe in reincarnation. Take Ryan Hammonds, an Oklahoma boy from a Baptist family who recalled 55 accurate details of a past life of a Hollywood extra named Marty Martin. Of course, James Leininger, who remembered being a World War II fighter pilot, accurately describing many things, including the names of a specific aircraft carrier and a pilot he never met. And remember young Jamie, whose memories of being the architect of the Titanic were so vivid that as a little boy, he actually drew the ship's complex floor plans completely from memory. And George, nearly 20% of the kids in this research database have physical birthmarks or impairments that perfectly match the scars and fatal injuries of the deceased individuals they remember. But researchers are left with a massive question. 100 years ago, there were only 2 billion people on planet Earth. Currently, we have over 8 billion. So if only reincarnation exists, where did all these extra souls come from? Is it possible that while fragments of our soul return to Earth for a new experience, the vast, magnificent core of who we really are remains fully awake and alive in the spirit world? Well, that may be a question we only get the answer to on the other side. Thank you, George.
0: Great report. And what's new with Shades of the Afterlife, Sandra?
3: Well, George, episode 302 is out and it's proof we never die. Vertical near-death experiences, greeting committees, and spirit signs. You'll also hear some of my very top reasons to believe in the afterlife and get some tools that you can connect with your own loved ones in spirit right now.
0: Great. Thanks, Sandra. A little bit later on in the program tonight, Tom will tell you how you can listen to Sandra Champlain and the other great podcasters on the Paranormal Podcast Network. Well, this week, little JonBenet Ramsey would have been 36 years old. Folks, can you believe that? She was killed when she was 6 years old back in 1996. In a moment, Charles Bothwell Jr. joins us, author of the book, Who Killed JonBenet Ramsey? A story that is still unsolved. That's next on Coast to Coast AM.
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0: And welcome back to Coast, George Norrie with you. We've got a story that we're going to discuss for the next couple hours that we have talked about for years on this program. It remains unsolved. It's one of the most heartbreaking stories I've ever come across in my life. On the night of Christmas night, 1996, a little six-year-old girl, JonBenet Ramsey, was killed in her family's home in Boulder, Colorado. She was reported missing early on December 26, and her body was found about 7 hours later in the basement of the house. Her skull had been fractured, a garrote was tied around her neck, and the autopsy determined that the cause of death was asphyxiation by strangulation associated with cranial cerebral trauma. A friend of ours wrote a book about that. Charlie Bosworth Jr., a New York Times and Amazon author of at least 7 true crime books, millions of books in print, as e-books and audiobooks as well. He developed an expertise in writing about crime in the courts in 27 years as a daily newspaper reporter, including 20 years with the St. Louis Post-Dispatch. That's how I knew Charlie. He also has reported for the New York Times and the Chicago Tribune. Wrote a book with the famed then late pathologist Cyril Wecht, who killed JonBenet Ramsey. And I thought he'd be the person to bring back on this coming up anniversary. She would have been 36 years old, Charlie. Can you believe that?
8: Isn't that remarkable? It's so hard to believe that we're looking at 30 years this December that this whole insane case happened, and we're still talking about it being unsolved.
0: Precious little girl, it's one of the strangest stories I've ever come across. When you first heard about that, what did you think?
8: It was what, you know, I think the most interesting reaction came from Dr. Wecht, who was spending the holidays out of the country and reading probably the New York Times. And he saw the story and he saw a picture of JonBenet performing at one of the beauty pageants. And he said he was totally confused by the story about a six-year-old girl when he was looking at the picture. And he said it looked like a young adult woman posing in costume in the beauty pageant. And he said she looked like she was 6 going on 25. And he said for a few minutes he had a hard time understanding what the story and the photo was all about. And that's what we're left with. It's such a strange case. And those of us who've covered crime for decades, when you hear of a little girl murdered in her home, it sounds like something that's going to be wrapped up pretty quickly. And of course, the old theory about how you investigate a crime like that, you look at the in-laws before you look at the outlaws. Mm-hmm. They would have looked at the family first, anybody that was in the home, and then they would have looked outside for possible intruders. All of that just got thrown in a cocked hat. It just, the entire investigation was corrupted. I don't mean financially corrupted or evilly corrupted. I mean, it was corrupted by poor performance by the police starting out, and some odd idiosyncrasies and performances by the family, by the parents, who, against what all of us would think was common sense, refused to cooperate with the police after the first couple of hours, and that just fed into the kind of story, George, you said you've never seen. I've never seen anything like it. I've covered a number of missing child cases, and usually they're solved pretty quickly. And as this went on, I couldn't believe that we were watching another year go by, without any solid advancement in the case.
0: Well, Charlie, when I was talking with Tom about getting you back on the program, and it just hit me when I saw the date of her birth that she would have been 36 years old. My God, 30 years have gone by already.
8: That's right. That's right. She would have been 36, and her father is 82 now, which seems weird. We've seen John Ramsey all these years, and her brother is now 39 sometime this year.
0: And Patsy, the mother, died of ovarian cancer, so
8: she was
0: not
8: 49 when she died. Right? Yeah.
0: It was said now. The family was suspected in the beginning, and people talked about the brother, they talked about the father and the mother. They were exonerated by what was called some DNA evidence. Can you tell us about that?
8: Well, the DNA exists at several levels in this investigation. I'm not an expert, but I can discuss it a little bit, at least to inform your listeners to some degree. There were several DNA samples discovered during the investigation. Originally, there was a DNA sample, unidentified male sample, mixed in with some blood and some body fluids that couldn't be identified in JonBenet's underwear. The DNA came from a male, but it was unidentified. It did not match John Ramsey, did not match Burke Ramsey, didn't match anybody that they tested. So that was a remarkable quandary for the investigators. Later, and it is probably the newest development in the case, is the development of DNA called touch DNA, which the technicians, the scientists have discovered that even the slightest touch from any part of the body leaves behind DNA particles.
0: Could be a finger, could be anything, right?
8: Yeah, absolutely, absolutely. And they found some of that in the waistband of JonBenet's tights that she had on the night when they were at the Christmas party the night before, and then also overnight when she was put to bed in her clothes because she'd fallen asleep on the way home. So they found this touch DNA, and they've been testing it for some time now, and I'm not aware of any specific results that have been announced. John Ramsey has talked to the police chief in Boulder and has expressed his confidence that the police are pursuing it accurately and vigorously, and he's convinced that this could solve the crime. But we haven't heard anything specifically from that, and it can take a very long time, a surprisingly long time. I just dealt with a case where DNA testing took months and months and even into years, and then finally the DNA was matched in the database, and that's the other part of that quandary. Even if they can identify and categorize the DNA, they then have to match it to someone for it to have any value. And unless the donor is in the DNA database, that may not happen. They may not be able to match the DNA to an existing person.
0: And it's very conceivable, Charlie, that whoever killed her may be still alive, right?
8: Could be, absolutely. If there are theories that it was a fairly young person, and somebody in their 20s or even 30s would only be in their 60s now, and of course you've got John Ramsey, who's 82, and he's had years of dealing with this, decades. They very well could be. On the other hand, a case like this, when you go past 30 years, you've got a lot of people that you're talking about, that you're looking at, who die. And that just complicates the case that much more.
9: We're looking at 50-some years on Jimmy Hoffa, Charlie, in crazy stuff, isn't it?
8: That's right. That's right.
9: There was a guilty plea by a Colorado State crime lab technician about manipulating evidence in a number of criminal cases. Did that include the JonBenet Ramsey case?
8: The reports I've seen so far suggest that it does. I don't know that for a fact at this point. I think they're still looking into that because the reports that I've seen say it could impact hundreds of cases. Some of the data was manipulated or omitted from reports. And we don't know how that would affect the JonBenet case, whether it does at all. But her case was one of those, I guess, that came before this technician. So they're looking into that currently to see if that impacts it at all. And if it does, how so? What is it something that that would lead to an advancement in the case, a break? Or was it just something where some unimportant factor was omitted? And at this point, we just don't know. But it's an incredibly disturbing event for the police, especially the police in Colorado, who depend on these technicians and these reports in their efforts to solve hundreds of cases every week.
9: Charlie, if you were to write Who Killed JonBenet Ramsey over again today, would it be different from what you wrote years ago?
8: I think it would. Cyril and I and Dr. Wecht, my co-author, was not only a world-renowned forensic pathologist and I think a genius in the field, but he was also a lawyer. I used to kid him about being an underachiever. We went through the records over and over again.
9: Hold on for a second, Charlie. We're going to hit a little break. We'll come back and let me ask you that question again when we come right back. We're talking with Charlie Bosworth Jr. about the case of JonBenet Ramsey. She would have been 36 years old this week. My God. Here's our first emerging artist, The Illusion Vox from Page, Arizona. Out in the Wildlife is the name of the song.
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2: ABC News, I'm Wayne Cabot. Late on Sunday, the acting attorney general, Todd Blanche, formally rescinded plans to create President Trump's $1.776 billion fund to compensate allies. His order would also limit the Trump family immunity from tax audits. These were conditions of holdout Republicans in confirming his nomination. President Trump again saying a deal with Iran is imminent. Iran insisting the Strait of Hormuz will not return to the way it was. Investigators not confirming that Iran may be behind the cyber attacks on dozens of U.S. water plants over the past week, but say that the hacks have the hallmarks of being from Iran. Fires burning around Spokane are 0% contained, and says Senator Maria Cantwell.
3: We now know that there are thousands of Washingtonians in Spokane area that had to be evacuated. We know there are hundreds of homes that have been destroyed.
2: People have been flying drones into the fire zone, forcing them to ground planes. This is ABC News.
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8: On August 4th, 1962, Marilyn Monroe died. 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
1: We'll take your calls next hour with Charlie Bothorst Jr. as we talk about the case of who killed JonBenet Ramsey. 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
1: And welcome back. George Norrie along with Charlie Bosworth Jr. We're talking about the book, Who Killed JonBenet Ramsey, as we approach her birth date, which is just in a few days, August 6th. She'd be 36 years old. Charlie, we were talking about your book and if you would change things today based on what you did years ago.
10: I think the book would be different. We concluded, based on all of the records and all of the investigative information that we could compile at the time, and we did this within the first year of her death, so things were still pretty fresh and incomplete. We concluded that it was an inside job. That someone in the family or someone with a close proximity inside the house had to be responsible. We did not find enough evidence to support the intruder theory that somebody got in, such as through the basement window. And by process of elimination, we were convinced that Patsy Ramsey wrote the ransom note. I still tend to believe that that's the case.
1: It was written on her notepaper. And the bizarre thing about all of this, Charlie, and you correct me if I'm wrong, they demanded $118,000, which was John Ramsey's bonus. Who would know that?
10: Exactly. And there were multiple things in the note, the ransom note. There was a phrase, John, use your good Southern common sense. Well, what kidnapper is going to say that? And it sounds like the kind of thing that Patsy Ramsey would say. And at one point in the note, the phrase "and hence" was used. And that's kind of an archaic phrase that you don't hear used very often. And she used it again in her Christmas message the very next year. So there were all those kinds of things. And the handwriting expert that was consulted originally eliminated everybody who he had a sample from except for Patsy. He couldn't say that she did it. He couldn't rule her out. So it just, you know, it was a 3-page note. And the expert said it was written by a right-handed person using their left hand, block printing. And, the expert said it would be excruciating for the left hand to do that and would probably take 30 minutes. Again, it's not the kind of thing a kidnapper does, if he's afraid of being discovered at the scene of the crime. Using a paper and pen found in the house. So usually kidnappers don't wait to find that in the house where they go to commit the kidnapping. The bonus is another factor. The $118,000, not only is it an oddity because it was John Ramsey's bonus for the year, but kidnappers don't ask for $118,000. They ask for $1 million or $5 million, especially with a wealthy family like this. And so it made no sense at all.
1: And they don't hang around a crime scene, Charlie, writing a note. They get out of there.
10: Exactly. They don't write a 3-page note. The note is usually 2 lines. It starts out by saying that we represent a small faction of international people. It just makes no sense at all. No group of kidnappers calls themselves a small faction. So it's just very strange. We determined, at least in our minds, that all of what happened was beyond the capabilities of Burke Ramsey. While he could have potentially delivered a blow to JonBenet's head if he had some heavy object, everything else is way beyond his capabilities. The garrote that was tied around her neck, and of course the ransom note, are not the kind of things a 9-year-old boy would be capable of. And that left us with John Ramsey. We stopped just short of accusing John Ramsey because we didn't feel that was appropriate. We didn't have evidence proving to our satisfaction. But that was where we left our conclusions about what happened. If I were to look at it today, John Ramsey has done all of the things that an innocent person does. Rather than us sulking away into the corner, into a dark corner somewhere, once he was, once it was clear that he was not going to be charged, hiding somewhere and thinking, "Oh, I got away with it." He went public. He appeared on interview shows. He wrote a book. He even ran for public office. And he did all kinds of things and was foremost in efforts to keep the investigation alive. And those are not the kind of things that a guilty person does. So I would have to take all of that into consideration. And plus, I would have to consider the fact that the FBI profiler, John Douglas, who is the father of psychologic profiling, for the FBI, and another person I would refer to as a genius, interviewed John Douglas at some length, John Ramsey, I'm sorry, at some length, and concluded that he was not involved, that he was not guilty in his daughter's death. In fact, he said if John Ramsey had anything to do with it, it would be the worst mistake that John Douglas had ever made in his career. He identified or he profiled the killer as a young, disorganized person who had some familiarity with the Ramsey family, was envious of John Ramsey's success, had some familiarity with their house their lifestyle and their habits. That is where I kind of differ with Douglas. I've interviewed him. He was instrumental in solving the murder in the second book I wrote, Silent Witness. And I was fortunate enough to spend a half a day with John at his office in Quantico before he retired from the FBI. And he's another man I would have to refer to as a genius. I would never deem to contradict him or to disagree with his opinion. His profile of the potential killer in this case bothers me to some degree because all of those factors that I just mentioned that he is assigned to the killer would have made him a prime suspect from day one in this case. And I'm sure the police would have been all over that kind of person. They'd have been double checking his alibi double checking his DNA and his fingerprints on the possibly on the ransom note. So I would have thought that a person who met John Douglas's profile would certainly have been and probably would have come out in the media as a prime suspect. We would be looking at a dramatically different book today. And of course. When we finished the book, we updated it later, but when we finished it the first time, we did not know that the grand jury that was impaneled in the county there in Boulder actually had voted to indict John and Patsy Ramsey on charges of placing their daughter in a dangerous situation and concealing a homicidal death. Alex Hunter, the DA, in Boulder, did not prosecute those indictments because he felt there was just not enough evidence. And he said, "I'm not going to take a case into court that's an automatic loser and hold this family up to that." So there were lots and lots of things that we've learned, in the 30 years since we wrote the book. But George, it would be a dramatically different book today.
1: And was she apparently killed, Charlie, when the parents and the brother were in the house?
10: Yes. They'd all been at a Christmas party at a friend's house Christmas night. They returned late. In fact, the information we had was that she'd fallen asleep in the car on the way home, and they carried her in and put her in bed in her clothes because they didn't want to wake her up. And
1: obviously she didn't sleep in the basement. She was probably on the second floor somewhere.
10: Right. Absolutely. The story was that they didn't realize what had happened until the next morning when Patsy got up and found the ransom note on the back stairway leading down from their bedrooms to the kitchen, which is, you have to consider whether or not that's actually true or not. There is information that JonBenet's stomach contained undigested pineapple. And it's the kind of material that would have been digested had she eaten it at the party before she came home. It would have been digested by the time she was killed. So there was some theory that she was awake at some point after she got home. That hasn't been proved, it's impossible to apply that to the situation, because we just don't know if it's accurate or not. There was one theory that she and Burke were getting a late night snack after they got home, and she took some of his pineapple. He hit her with a mag light that was on the kitchen counter. None of that's been proved, and we never found anything indicating that Burke had any involvement in it at all. And he was the very first person who was completely cleared by the police. They very quickly issued a statement clearing him of any suspicion. And again, he was a 9-year-old little boy.
1: Yeah, poor kid's had to live with this all his life, huh?
10: That's right. That's right. So... We don't know what happened in that house overnight. We know that JonBenet had been dead for a matter of hours. I don't remember whether the body had passed into rigor mortis or not at this point.
1: Seven hours. Probably doesn't kick in by that time.
10: No, it's usually close to 24 hours.
1: Right.
10: And then it passes away at about 48 hours. So you've got the body. And again, another fact, the kidnapper doesn't accidentally kill his victim and leave the body in the house and then write a ransom note. That doesn't make any sense. And you've got the odd situation where, sometime after noon, early afternoon, the police asked John Ramsey to take another look around the house to see if he could find anything out of place, anything missing, anything that would be unusual at all to indicate someone had been in the house. And his friend Fleet White of the Fleet Oil Company went with him. And Fleet White said that John went directly into this labyrinth of halls and rooms in the basement, went back to this room that had been earmarked to be developed as a rathskeller at some later date. And he pushed open the door that was hard to open. It was sticky and found JonBenet's body lying on the floor in this little room that was lighted only by a bare bulb on a cord. That's always been something that people pointed to as suspicious on John Ramsey's behalf, that in this huge house, that was the first place he went to look. The police had not checked that door, that room. Reports that I saw said that they had tried to open the door and it was so difficult to open that they assumed that nobody would have opened it during the commission of the crime. So John finds JonBenet's body. She had duct tape across her mouth. He immediately pulled the duct tape off. He picked up her body, carried her upstairs, later in the floor in the living room in front of the Christmas tree. Again, which is just a heartbreaking image when you think about it. And of course the witnesses said Patsy became hysterical and hugged JonBenet's body. So again, you've got all kinds of violations of potential trace evidence on the body. They did find fibers from Patsy's sweater that she had on the night before and had put on again the morning that when JonBenet was found missing. They did find fibers on JonBenet's body from Patsy's sweater, but that's perfectly normal, not suspicious. And again, if they found fibers from anyone in the family, it wouldn't be suspicious. They lived there. So they're going to be fibers everywhere from their presence. But the crime scene itself was a disaster because the police did not treat it as a crime scene. When they got there, they were responding to a report of a kidnapping. This is not the kind of crime that Boulder, Colorado sees on a regular basis. They allowed family friends to come in to console the Ramseys. The pastor came in, the family's pastor came in, and they were all walking all through the house. So any possibility of finding trace evidence was destroyed. And that was just one of the things that the police did improperly in the first hours after.
1: Stay with us, Charlie. We're going to take a short break and come back and take phone calls with you and chat some more. And I want to ask you again about that $118,000 ransom note. That is still bizarre. Here's our next emerging artist, Charles Andrew Bates from Eden, North Carolina, Flight to Nowhere.
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2: From ABC News, I'm Wayne Cabot. Blanche blinks. Acting Attorney General Todd Blanche, facing the derailment of his nomination, issued the order Sunday evening formally rescinding plans to create President Trump's $1.776 billion fund to compensate his allies. Blanche resisted doing that, with Republican senators threatening to block his confirmation. Both U.S. and global oil have fallen sharply after President Trump decided not to carry out a major attack in Iran this weekend. Trump again saying a deal with Iran is imminent. Iran insisting the Strait of Hormuz will not return to the way it was. Investigators not confirming that Iran may be behind cyber attacks on dozens of U.S. water plants over the past week, but say that the attacks have the hallmarks of being from Iran. Fires burning around Spokane are not at all contained, and 60,000 people have been forced out of their homes. ABC's Alex Stone is there.
3: People had to get out with little to no warning, and it was bumper to bumper on Saturday night. Police were telling people use every side road you can, that this is about saving your life right now. It was in high wind, and this was all about the wind. It was wind-driven. It was going in 50-mile-an-hour winds, and there's no stopping. No matter how many firefighters you have, there is no stopping a fire that is in winds like those.
2: Mount Airy, North Carolina, the inspiration for Mayberry, is under a lot of water. The Ararat River rising more than 14 feet in a matter of hours, forcing numerous water rescues. Drivers are on notice to put down their phones because there are eyes in the shrubs. A police officer in Dunellen, New Jersey, has been hiding out in the shrubs, blending in to catch unsuspecting drivers. Police posting on Facebook, "Did you spot our shrub today? If you had your head buried in your phone, probably not." Police say hiding in the weeds is more effective than sitting in a patrol car. 74 drivers got tickets Wednesday alone. You're listening to ABC News.
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2: Late word from Cuba, another national system-wide power blackout. 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
6: Spider-Man has to do the hard thing, even if it breaks Peter Parker's heart.
7: Spider-Man Brand New Day made box office history in its first weekend in theaters. The Sony-released superhero movie became the second biggest North American opening ever, with $355 million in ticket sales, say studio estimates Sunday. Spidey made $572 million internationally.
8: Help me go home.
7: Christopher Nolan's The Odyssey slid to second in its third weekend in theaters with $51 million. Toy Story 5 was third with $6.3 million. Minions and Monsters fourth, Moana fifth.
2: ABC's Chuck Sievertson. In California, pushed to end child marriage. A bill there setting a minimum age of 18 to wed. No.

0: exceptions. Courtney Stodden got married at age 16 to a man 35 years older. They've since split, and she thinks it's smart to set a minimum age.
1: I was a child, not, you know, a bride. I wish people knew that children cannot consent to marriage.
0: Ohio Senator Bernie Moreno says his former son-in-law, Ohio Congressman Max Miller, should leave Congress and seek professional help. Miller says,
2: I categorically deny abusing my former wife.
0: They think wind caused a freight train to derail and blow over in southwestern New Mexico. Wayne Cabot, ABC News.
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1: This hour we'll take your calls with Charlie Bosworth Jr. about his work. Who killed JonBenet Ramsey? She would have been 36 years old this week. Wow, it's truly remarkable. We'll be back in a moment with your calls and more on Coast to Coast AM. Do you really want another summer like last summer, barely sleeping because you were too hot at night? 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
1: And welcome back. George Norrie, along with Charlie Bosworth Jr. His book is called Who Killed JonBenet Ramsey? Charlie, I got to say, the bizarre part about all this for me is this ransom note with the $118,000 bonus money figure in there. I mean, not a lot of people would know that he made $118,000 in a bonus. Maybe people from his company. What do you think?
6: Oh, you're exactly right, George. And that's one of the things that everybody has seized on in terms of who could have written the note. John Ramsey was known to be a wealthy man, had lived in a much larger than average house in a really nice neighborhood in Boulder, and was reported to be worth $18 to $20 million. And for a kidnapper to request $118,000 is just absurd. And as you said, there would be a small circle of people who knew the amount of his bonus. The bookkeeper process at the company that he ran his own software company from which he'd made his money. There would be people there that would know, but it wouldn't be a large group. That would be something that would be very private. The CEO's bonus would not be something that was let out so it could be chatted about in the hallways at the office. It's so bizarre that it leads you to conclude that it had to be somebody very, very close to the family or in the family, to know that number. And it's an odd number. It's not like they guessed at 200,000.
7: Right.
6: And that was the right number, or 100,000. It was $118,000. And that's just not anywhere close to the kind of number a kidnapper would use, or that somebody trying to act like a kidnapper would come up with if they didn't already know.
1: Could it have been somebody at the bank he banks at?
6: Possibly. I mean, obviously, he had to negotiate the check. It may have been a direct deposit. So somebody was aware of that. And I'm sure that everybody who came in contact with that number was investigated, if not immediately, in the months and certainly the years after after she died. And of course, you know, banks have all kinds of safeguards against the release of it, that kind of information. That kind of would violate the financial privacy of any of their customers. It's one of the remarkable factors, again, that just makes this such a maddening, mystery, how would that number come to be used?
1: Is the investigation still open in Boulder?
6: Yes, it is. The chief of police there, Stephen Redfern, usually puts out an annual, update. I haven't seen anything since he put one out at the end of 2025. And all he can say is that it remains open, that they're investigating, every, unfinished piece of business, that they're looking into, all of the possible DNA evidence. They always ask for anyone who knows anything at all to call in and give them the information. They talk about the case being open and that it's acted on in some way almost daily. There's after 30 years, there's only so much that they can be looking at.
1: So the version is somebody breaks a basement window, crawls into the house, comes through the basement, goes upstairs, wherever the poor little child is, finds her, drags her down to the basement, does these heinous things, and she dies, and then leaves a note?
6: Well, that's pretty much what you have to believe if you accept the intruder theory. I've stood over that basement window, which is covered on the outside. It's covered by a metal grate. The window well is not very big. I'm 6 foot, 200 pounds, and I would have a hard time getting through that window myself. I saw many reports that said that the window actually appeared to have been broken. One of the panes of the window was broken, but it appeared to have been broken from the inside, that there was glass on the outside of the window, suggesting that it was broken, that there were spider webs and cobwebs and everything in the window well that hadn't been disturbed by someone crawling in and out. There was a suitcase under the window, ostensibly to give somebody a lift to get out the window again. So you have that, but the you have to understand a little bit about the house. The house was a very nice house. I would call it kind of a Tudor design with the very high peaked front gable over the front door. It was not a huge house, but they built onto the back of it a three-story addition that was indeed huge. Probably doubled, if not more than doubled, the amount of space in the house. And the basement in that area has been described as a labyrinth, that the hallways go all different directions. And you go down this hallway and there's two rooms, and you turn and go down another hallway and there's a room down there. It would be difficult to find your way around the basement, especially in the dark. The garrote that was around her neck, the rope that was twisted around her neck, the handle that was used to twist the garrote was a broken piece from a paintbrush that was in Patsy's art kit in the basement. So again, that's another thing that ties it to the house. So you've got all of these factors that weigh, in our judgment, weighed against the idea of somebody coming into the house and committing this. I've learned never to say never. And if John Douglas is correct, it's somebody who had enough familiarity with the house and the family to pull that off. If I remember right, Douglas said that the person he profiled did not intend to sexually abuse her or to kill her, but his goal was to financially embarrass her father. You can make of that what you will. It's kind of an odd analysis. You're looking at not all of these factors that would have to be successfully accomplished without waking somebody up. Now, the bedrooms were in the second and third floor of the addition on the back of the house.
1: So somebody had to know where they were going, I think, to find
6: her. Right.
1: You don't stumble around at night with people sleeping,
6: right,
1: looking for somebody. You know where you're going.
6: Right. And JonBenet's bedroom was far enough away from her parents' bedroom that, promoters of the intruder theory, said that somebody could have gone into her bedroom and taken her, and kept her quiet enough to get out without waking up the parents, which again, it's kind of hard to believe, but that fits, that has to fit in with the intruder theory.
1: Might there have been some sicko, Charlie, that saw her at one of these beauty pageants or something like that?
6: That's always been a thing that was looked at. The Ramseys caught a lot of criticism over JonBenet's participation in the beauty pageants. Some of the outfits that she wore, and they were all custom made, very expensive, sequins and
1: the makeup,
6: feathers.
1: And the makeup and the lipstick,
6: yeah,
1: and
6: absolutely,
1: all that stuff.
6: Hairstyles, like Cyril said originally, she looked like she was 6 going on 25. And she took dance lessons, she took voice lessons, and was a pretty successful participant from what I've understood. I've had different reports on whether she enjoyed that or not. You know, her mother was a beauty queen. Her mother was a Miss North Carolina, I believe, as a young woman. And some people said she was kind of pushing her daughter into that same kind of role. But Patsy said repeatedly that JonBenet loved it, that she had great fun doing it. She loved the pageants and getting together with all of the other girls and the performing. I know they've looked into that repeatedly to see if there was somebody who showed up at a lot of those beauty pageants for less than appropriate reasons. That's certainly, one of the things, one of the things that Cyril said, that made him think that we could look at John Ramsey was that Patsy Ramsey, was undergoing, serious treatment for ovarian cancer. She would go to Baltimore, and have this chemical cocktail applied and then come home and go into the hospital in Denver so that they could treat the side effects of the chemical, of the chemotherapy. And it was brutal. It was a very debilitating process. And, Cyril said it would not be beyond reason to think that that a grown man might turn to a daughter under these circumstances for some kind of sexual gratification under those circumstances. I'm certainly not saying that's true, and I would never, this in today's world especially, say that was a suspicion that I held against John Ramsey.
1: Well, he ended up suing CBS, did he not, and got some kind of settlement for that?
6: Right, right. He did. And there was never any evidence of John doing anything inappropriate. He had a daughter and a son from his first marriage, and the daughter said repeatedly that he was never anything but a loving, appropriate father her whole life. So, you know, it's just, it's in retrospect, it's just very difficult for me to believe that, that he is a, he's a potential suspect at all.
1: Charlie, we'll take calls here in a second. One more question about the note. Can you determine from the note whether she was dead before or after it was written?
6: The note doesn't tell you that. The note threatens to kill her if the parents disobey the instructions in the note. So there's that. But by the same token, if sexual abuse, she was being sexually abused at the time of her death, the medical analysis confirms that. If the point of the kidnapping note is to try to deflect suspicion away from a sexual abuse case, you know, then it happens after she's dead. You know, the note says if the parents talk to the police, your daughter dies. If you don't follow our instructions, your daughter dies. In fact, a lot of the verbiage was almost taken verbatim from a movie about a kidnapping, when the kidnapper calls the parents and leaves that kind of message. So somebody had seen a movie that affected the way they wrote the note.
1: Was the plan, do you think, to kidnap her and take her through that broken window?
6: Well, yeah, exactly. That's why we don't think it was intended to be a kidnapping. And it doesn't make sense that somebody broke into the, I think it's unlikely that somebody broke into the house to sexually abuse her.
1: And she was not abused. Is that correct? She was not abused.
6: No, she was. She was. Yes. White blood cells respond to the vicinity of the body that has been offended, has been violated. And there were white blood cells present sexually, vaginally, at the time she died. And Cyril said she had not been raped, but she had been molested.
1: Horrible story. Let's go to the calls. Let's go to Andy in Carson, California. Andy, go ahead.
7: George, you're a great patriot. We really appreciate you. And
1: thank you.
7: For your guest, I believe that there are several factors that have to be taken in consideration as a non-professional looking at this very closely. Number one, the 911 call that was made by somebody in that house within 24 hours. Just before the young girl had been murdered, number one. Number two, the detective, the lady detective that was the first one on the scene that was later removed from the case, she says in the video that can be seen on YouTube that she knew she was in the presence of the perpetrator, the murderer. And the way John Ramsey behaved, very nonchalant, he was checking on his mail. The man was so well composed, it was like, how could anybody who loves his beloved daughter, a child, a young kid like that, doesn't react, doesn't show nothing. Not that it can't happen. Some people are that way. But that's number two. Number three, Why would somebody put a ransom note that would be found by the police and have the child still in the home and not taken out if it was a ransom? But let's say it was an inside job. How could they leave the remains of the poor little child in the home and expect to get away with that?
6: Those are all excellent questions. There was a 911 call from the house during a Christmas party a few days before Jomini died. It was It was considered, I think the police responded, it was considered to be perhaps a prank by a kid or something like that. But there was nothing, there was no reason for the call that the police could learn that they were aware of. And it seems like maybe just something, maybe one of the kids picked up the phone and dialed 911. I don't believe there was anything recorded by the police from the call, but it was made from the house and they responded. Your second question about, why would the body be, about the police officer. Yes, she did say that she was convinced that John Ramsey was guilty because of his conduct. And I think she even said she could see it in his eyes, which is, you've got to be pretty perceptive to be able to claim that. But John is a very calm, low-key, laid-back person. And he always has been. And even when he talked about being furious, he never showed that kind of emotion.
1: Charlie, we'll let you react to the last part of his question when we come back, and we'll take final calls. And also, I'm going to ask you a question if a polygraph test was administered to anybody. Here's our next emerging artist, Whiskey Child from New York, Snowy White Mountains, the name of the song.
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2: ABC News, I'm Wayne Cabot. A promise that help is on the way to the people around Spokane with 600 structures burned to the ground and 60,000 people out of their homes.
3: This is an unprecedented catastrophe for the Spokane area, but I think we're going to see unprecedented collaboration in responding to this fire.
2: Congressman Michael Baumgartner, police are asking the public to stop flying drones over the fire zone because it's forcing them to ground some firefighting aircraft. They think wind caused a freight train to blow over in southwestern New Mexico, derailing and crumpling 50 cars. Oil prices drop on the prospect of a pause, President Trump saying Gulf allies asked him to back off on attacking Iran. Flight delays and cancellations in the Northeast, storms can bring sudden flooding on the I-95 corridor on Monday. Max Miller says he won't resign Congress, denying abusing his family as claimed by Senator Bernie Moreno, his ex-father-in-law. This is
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0: Look up, look down, look around, look up, look down, look around. In the trees and on the ground, 'cause the ALB must be found.
1: Some signs of the ALB are dime-sized holes on tree trunks, a sawdust-like material called frass, and the beetle itself, with a long black body and white spots.
0: Look up, look down, look around, look up, look down, look around. In the trees and on the ground, 'cause the ALB must be found.
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1: Next hour, Dane Wigington joins us to talk about climate engineering on Coast to Coast. 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
1: 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Right at the top of the homepage, it says Insider. 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
1: Hey, welcome back. George Norrie along with Charlie Bosworth Jr. as we talk about his work, Who Killed JonBenet Ramsey? The other question from Andy in Carson, California, Charlie, was, why leave the body down there? Why not just grab it and run?
12: Well, of course, that's the key to the whole kidnapping question. Who tries to commit a kidnapping and leaves the body behind? It's kind of hard to collect a ransom when they've got the body. And so that's another one of the aspects of it that just doesn't make any sense.
1: Yeah.
12: And I think you said, you know, it would have been extremely difficult to take that body out of that window, on the back of the house, even if they had tried. So, again, that's an aspect to this case that is so confounding.
1: Did anybody involved in this case undergo a polygraph test?
12: That's another kind of controversial aspect. The Ramseys were requested by the police and the FBI to take a polygraph, and they negotiated over it for a long time, and the Ramseys and their attorneys would never accept any of the polygraph examiners that the police and the FBI wanted to administer the test. So they never worked it out with the authorities. However, the Ramseys did take polygraph tests administered by an expert retained by their attorneys. So it was a private test with an expert that the attorneys chose. And the results were that they showed no sign of deception to any of the questions. But a cynic would say, what would you expect the expert that you hired to say?
1: They should have at least to corroborate the police, get another polygraph test from them and compare it with theirs.
12: Right. Sure. That's one of the things that everybody has always said, that the Ramseys did not do the kinds of things that everybody would expect the parents of a murdered child to do. They didn't do the things in the beginning. And they didn't really do it, over the long term. But they submitted to interviews at the house that first day, but they weren't done appropriately by the police department. And then after that, once they lawyered up, they would not submit to, interviews for months and months. I can't even remember how long it was before they finally agreed to go to the police headquarters and submit to interviews. It was a long time. It may have been more than a year or two.
1: Wow.
12: That's one of the things that people have criticized the Ramseys for. And I had somebody ask me recently if that was an indication of guilt on their part. And I said, no, not necessarily. It could indeed be an indication of them responding to the advice of their attorneys. You know, they were told by a family friend in the very first day or two that they were going to be suspects in this case, and that they should get legal counsel immediately to help them deal with that suspicion, deal with the police, which is what they did. And they were represented by one of the top defense attorneys in the state, Lynn Wood. And he kept a very tight lid on the Ramseys in terms of any discussion with the police, any kind of public comment or anything like that. And a lot of people have said that's just not the way they would expect people to act if they were trying to find out who killed their daughter.
1: Back to the phones, Ruth in Maryland, to get us going. Go ahead, Ruthie.
13: Hi, George and Charlie. Thank you for taking my call. And Charlie, I've heard before about, you said that you think it might be an inside job. And I've heard that some people think that it could have possibly been a friend of theirs that they were trying to protect. And I've also heard that it could have possibly been the Santa Claus that they hired, which I think was a friend of theirs. And Santa Claus would have been able to come up and take her out of her room without any, you know, any noise. So anyway, have you investigated that part of it, Charlie? Thank you.
1: And I'm not sure Santa Claus would have been able to fit through that window, though, Charlie.
12: At the Christmas party they had some days before Christmas, a friend of theirs did dress up as Santa Claus. And I know he was investigated deeply by the police. I tried to find him. In fact, when I was out there, there'd been a snowstorm, and he lived up in the mountains outside of Boulder. And I took my rental car up in the snow, and I found his house, but there was no one home. Yeah, he was investigated completely and thoroughly, and I don't think there was any continuing suspicion about him. Whether or not it was a friend of the family that they were trying to protect, that's another theory. I would say that based on John Ramsey's recent comments, I would find it hard to believe that he would protect anyone who had done this. You know, one of the theories was that Patsy was responsible for JonBenet's death, that she flew into a rage over a continuous bedwetting by JonBenet and had thrown her against the wall and inflicted the head injury. One of the original detectives from Boulder wrote a book with that theory in it. I don't see that. It doesn't fit with the facts that I'm aware of. The problem is at this point, the potential field of criminals who committed this is wide open. We've been able to narrow it down very, very little. We started out saying we thought it was an inside job, but could it have been a friend who knew the family and knew the house well enough to pull it off? Okay, perhaps it was. Was it an intruder? There have been very, very experienced detectives, including the retired detective from Denver, I believe he was, Lou Smith, who was completely convinced that it was an intruder. I was never impressed with his investigation, but he certainly had the credentials. He had solved many, many murder cases. You've got just kind of a wide open field right now, and almost any theory can find a foothold in the facts.
1: Charlie, do we know where Patsy's notepaper, which was used to write the ransom on with a Sharpie, was located for the person to get it?
12: What I heard was that it was on a kitchen counter, I think by a telephone.
1: Somebody would actually have a dead body in the basement, would go upstairs and look for paper, knowing people right. were in the house. I don't get that. I don't get that.
12: Yeah, we never did either, and that's why the whole intruder kidnapper thing never rang true with us. The note itself was just impossible to deal with, but the very very act of finding the paper and pen in the house, and then writing the note, and then leaving the pad behind once the note was written, It's just remarkable to the extent of being absurd.
1: And again, that number, $118,000, his bonus.
12: Yeah.
1: It's bizarre. I wonder if we had him on the show today, I would ask John Ramsey, did you brag about your bonus to anybody? Employees, workers, friends, anybody who would know that figure? That would be one of my first questions to him.
12: That's a reasonable question. From what I do know about John Ramsey, my answer would be that would be very unlikely. He was a private person. Even at work, I interviewed a guy who had known him from their early days in the training program. I forget whether it was Xerox. It was one of the large corporate training programs that right. They were in together. And years later, this guy was out of work, and he called John, and John hired him to work for John's company. But he said that the John that he dealt with at John's company was an entirely different person. He was he kept to himself. He was not very friendly or outgoing with the employees. And so it just strikes me that John Ramsey would be unlikely to discuss something as personal as his bonus.
1: Lewis in Pennsylvania. Go ahead, Lewis.
14: Well, George, thank you for taking my call. I have a few comments and a question for Charlie, and I'll hang up.
1: Sure. All right.
14: Yeah, I don't know the exact timeline, Charlie, but I think it's very suspicious. I guess the Ramseys called 911 or something, and the son was supposedly talking in the background. You know, if he was asleep, he was asleep, but that makes me think, if they can't find the daughter, your first instinct as a parent is going to be, how's our son doing? And another thing is, they invited all the friends over to the house. They destroyed the whole crime scene as far as evidence is concerned. They sent him out with his friend to find the body. The police should have never done that. They should have kept everybody in the room. The fact that him and her would not be interrogated separately. But I think the whole thing is disgraceful. You know, people call up on the show with some wild stories. I believe more likely that a spaceship full of purple Teletubbies eating M&M's kidnapped somebody than their story. But getting off the thing a little, there's a detective down there in Colorado at the time, Colorado Springs. His name was Lieutenant Joe Kenda. He had a TV show. I'd love to hear what he had to say about this case. I don't know if you ever know, but my one question for you, Charlie, was, supposedly there was some young man in that area that had was really troubled or something. And I guess the police looked at him and they found him dead in a junkyard or something. And you can elaborate. Thank you, George.
1: All right. Thank you, Lewis. Appreciate it. Do you know anything about that, Charlie? Have we lost Charlie? I think we might have. Okay, he may be gone. Let's go to Mark in West of the Rockies in Roseville. We're looking for Charlie.
15: Oh, okay.
1: But go ahead, Mark. What are your thoughts?
15: Yeah, I'd like to know what happened to their little dog that day. Jox?
1: Family dog?
15: Yeah. Had a family dog.
1: Well, now, what do you mean what happened to it? Did something happen to it?
15: Well, they had this thing where they'd leave it over with the neighbors. So why wasn't the little dog at home when she was murdered to be, you know, the guard dog, the bark and everything that somebody's in their house?
1: Well, Lenny, you know a little dog would be a yappy, that's for sure. Next up, let's go to Frank in San Francisco. Frank, go for it.
16: Yeah, hi. I remember the articles 30 years ago. They said that this little girl was put in the baby beauty contest. You know, they would
1: put
16: a little tiara on her head and dress her up with lipstick and so forth. So the parents were definitely abusive to this child. Like my daughter, she's an adult now, but I would have never in a million years entered her into a beauty contest, whatever the prize would be. Let them be little kids, not dress them up like some older adult. So the parents should have been under tremendous suspicion for allowing their child to be abused like that. And also, if I could just add, remember the Lindbergh baby? They accidentally killed the child and then came up with this ransom BS to leave the good general, you know, pilot, you know, let him go. And it's never been proven about the Lindbergh baby, but most people think that they accidentally, you know, killed the baby and then came up with the kidnapping story to cover their tracks, you know?
1: Well, let me tell you, Frank, in terms of the beauty pageant stuff, it was strange. It's unusual and a little overdone, I think. They had that poor little girl dressed up. If you go on Wikipedia, they've got a picture of JonBenet Ramsey with her hair all done up and makeup and stuff, and I would never do that to a little kid either. Let's go to Pamela in New Jersey. Pamela, go ahead. We got about a minute for you.
17: Okay. You're mentioning of a bank. I remember when I used to deliver my work check, and there was a teller who would always compare my check with her daughter who worked for the same company. And she was actually jealous, like, why didn't her daughter make that much? And I said, well, I've been working there for years, and your daughter's only been working there a little while. And I stopped going to that bank. It was very creepy. And I'm wondering if it could be, like you said, a connection to the bank knowing about his bonus, the $118,000.
1: You're right about that. That's the weird part about all of this. And my gut tells me there's something strange about that. Here's our final emerging artist, Thomas Shearer from Clearwater, Florida.
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2: From ABC News, I'm Wayne Cabot. President Trump says he called off what would have been the biggest attack since World War II in favor of giving diplomacy more time to play out. He says the bombing attack he had planned is off and the talks are on for Monday. Not clear who's involved in the talks. He says he pulled back on the strikes at the urging of Gulf allies Qatar, Saudi Arabia, and the United Arab Emirates. Why?
3: Iranian media said the foreign minister had warned regional countries of harsh retaliation should the U.S. follow through on its threat to target Iranian energy facilities. After state-run oil facilities were targeted in a drone attack earlier this week, the renewed Iranian threat sparked Saudi Arabia's leadership to publicly urge the White House to de-escalate.
2: ABC's Matt Rivers in Jordan. Five Russians died in the latest drone attacks by Ukraine, which also hit Russia's version of Amazon, part of Ukraine's push to make the Russian people feel the pain of Putin's war. 26 drone incursions reported during the day near the Spokane area wildfires. They had to ground a firefighting aircraft as they're begging people not to fly drones to get pictures. Senator Maria Cantwell is being told the fires are the worst in the nation.
4: The next couple of days will be challenging, but we are going to do everything we can to make sure the resources are here and continue to make sure that this issue gets our nation's attention.
2: If only they were getting the downpours the Northeast is getting, causing flight delays and cancellations. Storms can bring sudden flooding on the I-95 corridor on Monday in Ohio.
5: I have never abused our daughter.
2: Representative Max Miller responding to Senator Bernie Moreno, his ex-father-in-law, who says Miller is violent, mentally unfit, and should resign now.
5: Every one of these allegations traces back to a single source, my former wife.
2: Former Trump Press Secretary Stephanie Grisham also accuses the congressman of being abusive. You're listening to ABC News.
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8: I woke up to getting a phone call hearing that my dad was shot.
2: That call from authorities responding to a mass shooting at an In-N-Out Burger in Twin Falls, Idaho, where Michael Dudley's father was charging his Tesla in the last hours of his taxi shift.
8: He was conscious up until they tried to stand him up and get him out of the car.
2: He's in the hospital. Two others died before the gunman took his own life. Motive not known. The In-N-Out restaurant just opened last week, and by the way, police say someone who has the same name as the shooter is now being harassed on Facebook. Israel reiterating it will not withdraw from Gaza until Hamas disarms, throwing cold water on what the White House said was a deal. Flight attendants have struck WestJet, Canada's second largest airline, canceling flights for 250,000 travelers this weekend.

0: issue is how flight attendants get paid for duties on the ground. Ariana Grande stepping away from the public eye as talk intensifies about her health and her thin appearance. She intends to step away after her summer tour and may skip her role in the West End revival of Stephen Sondheim's Sunday in the Park with George. President Trump played in the Bedminster Club Championship at his golf club in New Jersey and said he was honored to have shot a 70 to win the tournament. Given the fact, he says, that unlike the rest of the field, I'm given very little time to practice. I'm Wayne Cabot, ABC News.
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1: And welcome back to Coast to Coast. 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
1: And welcome back, George Norrie, along with Dane Wigington, environmental activist, public speaker, the lead researcher and founder of geoengineeringwatch.org. That's a platform focused on climate engineering, weather modification, atmospheric spraying, and related environmental impacts. His work centers on the argument that covert geoengineering programs are contributing to extreme weather patterns, ecosystem damage, and public health risks. 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Dane, welcome back. How have you been?
7: Good to see you, old friend. We go back for quite a while now. Long time no speak.
1: We sure do. What is happening with these fires in France, Spokane, Washington? They're all over the world. What's going on, Dane?
7: Yeah, they are. Let's cut to the chase on that and dive into a very ominous scenario. A U.S. military document, 140 pages long, stamped secret on the top of every single page. It was posted online at some point. We found it. It's titled Forest Fires as a Military Weapon. And here's the interesting part about what you just stated, George. Let me name some of the countries, some of the primary countries named in that study, U.S. military study, about how to prepare a forest to burn with maximum intensity. Preparation that is exactly what we see happening, the atmospheric aerosol dispersions, the alteration of the hydrological cycle. And here's some of the countries named as primary study sites in that U.S. military document. First, let's start with Spokane, Washington. How about that? There's only about 12.5 sites named in the U.S. L.A. was 3 sites in L.A. was one, right where the Palisades fire. Spokane, Washington was named. Spain is named. France is named. Greece is named. Turkey is named. There's fires blazing in all of those locations right now. Minnesota is named. Florida is named. Shasta County, California, my neck of the woods. You might remember the car fire intensity a few years ago. So here's the point. Why in the world would the U.S. military even study these exact locations? Is it just a coincidence that they're on fire? What's going on behind the curtain? This isn't a Democrat-Republican issue. I want to make that clear. We're simply saying that whoever's pulling the strings This is quite damning. And the history of weather warfare is not a matter of speculation or theory or hypothesis, George. You know it's a historical record, right?
1: Exactly. Exactly.
7: Shouldn't we be concerned?
1: Did this report come out before some of these fires even occurred?
7: Yes. It goes back decades. And do we not know that those in power make plans decades in advance? And in the case of the wildfires, I want to stress a couple things, George. First, I want to clarify that climate engineering is not localized, publicized cloud seeding. That is a completely different animal. That is to compare an ant to an elephant. So, George, you've heard of all the localized cloud seeding operations. We hear about it all the time, right?
1: Sure.
7: That is not climate engineering. That is simply a distraction that has virtually no meaning against the backdrop of climate intervention operations that are mathematically 100,000 times greater. So if we look at the preparation for some of these areas, we know that these operations are more effective at cutting off precipitation than even augmenting it. George, I think we've talked about in the past Project Popeye in Vietnam, U.S. military weather modification operations.
1: Right, we have. Tell us a little bit more about that for new people, Dane.
7: Historical record. U.S. military so successful at controlling precipitation over Vietnam that by the 70s, the InMod treaties were passed in 1976, the environmental modification treaties, forbidding countries from using weather modification in wartime, but not over their own countries or their own populations, and not that anybody pays attention to any of these treaties anyway. And let's give an example of that precipitation augmentation. George, do you remember a couple years ago in Dubai when they got 2 years worth of rain in about 6 hours?
1: It was unbelievable. They never get that kind of rain.
7: Nope, it wiped them out. And first, about 5 days before that, Dubai announced they were going to ditch the dollar as a currency. And we recorded Geoengineering Watch.org, we recorded NASA satellite imagery of the Persian Gulf directly off the coast of Dubai the day before this event and the day of, and there were frequency transmission signatures in the clouds. It is very shockingly visible, inarguable. It's a harbinger sign of atmospheric operations going on. And even, George, do you remember when that event first happened that there was some admission that there was climate modification involved, and they walked that back? Do you remember that?
1: I do.
7: So it's not surprised, because the liability issues are off the scale, absolutely off the scale. And by the way, your listeners, I want them to know, I don't want them to believe anything I say. I want them to look at these documents. They can look at this document in its entirety at geoengineeringwatch.org. We titled it Wildfires as a Military Weapon. And they can search that. The important sections are already highlighted in yellow. So we don't say it at geoengineeringwatch.org if we can't back it up. That document's there for everyone to see and examine.
1: A few years ago, Dane, the Chinese hosted the Olympics, and somebody asked somebody in China, what are you going to do about the weather in case the weather's not good for us? And they said, don't worry about the weather. We control it.
7: Exactly. Thank you for bringing that up. And let's go to the other side of the spectrum on that, by the way, because China made another admission that in 2009, and your listeners can look this up too, please search Chinese scientist engineer snowstorm. The Chinese government announced they were chemically nucleating cloud moisture to chemically create snowstorms. And once they did a couple billion dollars worth of damage to Beijing, the population wasn't happy and they decided not to talk about it anymore. We know if they can do it, we can clearly do it, have been doing it. So on engineering snowstorms, George, have you seen how radically the temperatures fluctuate in places? I mean, literally, let's go back to 4th of July, George. You remember the intensity of the heat in D.C., right?
1: Oh, it was huge.
7: So we had a heat index. It wasn't officially announced. A heat index is the feels-like temperature. All official sources are lying about the true heat index temperatures. So in D.C., it was the 4th or the 5th. The heat index was 127.8. That's 104 degrees, I believe, with its 53% humidity. We recorded it. 128 degrees. Let's add this. Let's weave this all into the chemical snowstorms. Same day in Montana, 3 feet of snow. parts of Montana, a July snowstorm, 3 feet of snow. The week before that in Montana, it was record high triple digits. And the week after that, 3 feet of chemical snow, Montana shattered their all-time record high, 115-degree ambient temperature in Montana the week after a freak flash summer snowstorm with 3 feet of snow in some of the higher elevations. Does that sound natural to you?
1: Not in the least.
7: Not in the least. So, George, do you remember the blizzard in New Orleans, January 21st, 2025? Remember that?
1: I don't remember that one. What happened there?
7: Do you remember hearing about the blizzard in New Orleans? Literally, the first time in recorded history, a blizzard in New Orleans. It was the first day of the new administration coming in, January 21st, 2025. New Orleans and the Gulf Coast in Florida had blizzards. You may remember that. I'm sure your listeners might remember that. What didn't they tell us? While there was a blizzard in New Orleans and blizzards along the Gulf Coast in January, it was above freezing and raining throughout the Arctic. Nobody told us about that. So what we're saying at geoengineeringwatch.org is we have a whole lot of look here, don't look there. And so there's a very strong, in addition to weather warfare with climate engineering operations, which is a core component because this is the crown jewel weapon of the controllers, a weapon with which they can, have been, and will continue to manipulate populations and then blame nature. And that's what we have occurring. But there's a psychological aspect. No matter how hot it gets, if they can engineer a snowstorm in these freak flash chemical cool down conditions, and we know they're using chemical ice nucleating elements because we're testing that precipitation, we have the patents for these processes, but people tend to forget about the record heat that was the day before. Does that make sense?
1: It's crazy times. What was it, Dane, that first got you interested in geoengineering?
7: Well, this is the last thing I wanted to spend 20-plus years of my life doing. I was comfortably retired. I worked for Bechtel Power Corporation in my youth. I was a licensed contractor in California and Arizona. I wanted to get out of the smoggy Southern California my whole life. Finally got to Northern California, built an off-grid home with solar, wind, and hydro in the middle of the wilderness in the east side of Lake Shasta, Northern California. And no sooner did I complete this project, which, by the way, was the cover article for the world's largest RE magazine, Renewable Energy. So I completed this project. My solar PV system, a huge system, was producing half the design output. I knew something was wrong. It was from solar obscuration. It's because the skies were not clear. And I began to research the subject of geoengineering, climate engineering. Stated purpose for your listeners, George: solar radiation management, stratospheric aerosol geoengineering. Those are the terms, those are the science terms for what some people call chemtrails. And we don't use that term because if you try to introduce this issue with that term, people go online, they find conspiracy theory and hoax, and they stop researching. And that's a mistake. So I found mountains of data on stratospheric aerosol geoengineering, spraying the sky with light scattering particles, very toxic particles. I knew I was losing huge amounts of solar. I decided to start testing my rain. If it's in the rain, it's in the air column, which means it's coming from above. And I found, starting with the primary element of aluminum nanoparticles in my rain tests, every test was worse than the last. What was I to do, George? This bioavailable freeform aluminum is toxic to all life, period. It's in every breath we take. What was I to do, George, but to dedicate my life to this battle?
1: Were you baffled originally on why it was even in there?
7: Well, again, initially I was not sure how I could be losing so much of my solar PV uptake from whatever these milky dispersions were on certain days. But once I began to research the climate engineering issue and found the primary patents, Welsbach Seeding for Reduction of Global Warming is one. There's hundreds of patents. They're all posted at geoengineeringwatch.org. Your listeners can search those as well. Search geoengineeringwatch.org, extensive list of patents, and they can comb through them themselves. But upon finding these, I feared that I might find this in my rain. I didn't want to, but I did. And isn't it interesting, George, that California water quality stopped testing for aluminum in their drinking water sources in 2002? Isn't that interesting?
1: Dane, would you say most geoengineering is being done for very nefarious purposes instead of for the good of mankind?
7: Most definitely. There's no benevolence in these operations, absolutely none. And George, about the climate science community, it's not that they have failed the public. because of their lack of courage, their lack of willingness to admit to this elephant in the sky, they have absolutely betrayed not just the public at large, but life on Earth by not disclosing that these operations are not just proposals, because we have the whole global climate science community saying it's really bad, climate's imploding rapidly, we need to put jets in the sky to spray these particles, but oh, that's not what you're seeing. It would look just like that, they say. All the effects would be exactly what we see: disruption of the hydrological cycle, the diminishment of the ozone layer, and complete contamination of everything on the surface. But then they say, but that's not really what that is. It would look just like that, but that's not what that is. And governments, George, are also betraying all of us. I don't care what their political stripe is. All of them are betraying every single human being on this planet. It's not just our government. Governments around the globe are actively or passively participating.
1: Dane, who first came up with the idea of geoengineering?
7: We know that they were beta testing, George, in World War II. And, George, I'm sure you've seen, most people are aware of the massive trails left behind, for example, the B-17s, right?
1: Oh, huge, yeah.
7: So we assume that's just normal condensation, right? Well, we really hit gold with the military archives. We found film footage. It's posted in our groundbreaking documentary, The Dimming. That is the standard on this issue. We have interviews with former U.S. Air Force generals, former Canadian Minister of Defense, former government scientists, over 26 million views on YouTube and counting in spite of social media censorship, available for free on the homepage of geoengineeringwatch.org. But for our film, The Dimming, we found in military archives footage of B-17s flying in formation, one filming the others above them, some leaving massive plumes, others leaving none. And the one directly above the plane filming had a huge plume wing to wing that shuts off instantly as if it was cut with a knife. Did the plane fall out of the sky? Did it fall out of formation? No, it was clearly a dispersion. And we know they would have been beta testing because these programs were first deployed immediately after World War II. And there's a number of names involved. Some people want to give credit to one individual or another, but we know from government documents, presidential documents, which are posted at geoengineeringwatch.org, there was about a dozen governmental agencies involved in one form or another, compartmentalized. In fact, George, your listeners can go to geoengineeringwatch.org and search the documents section. They can find documents, for example, like an 800-page U.S. Senate document, important sections highlighted already so you don't have to trudge through the whole thing, that specifically outlines intergovernmental cooperation, for example, between, quote, otherwise hostile nations because of the cross-border ramifications. How about that, George? Working together behind the curtain.
1: Was it primarily done then for warlike features?
7: Well, again, it's all about power and control, but there are many layers to this. So as I mentioned before, you have the weather warfare component. They can cause flash droughts, flash floods. George, you see all the baseball and softball size hail falling all the time?
1: Now? It's huge, yeah.
7: That's chemical ice nucleation, period. Your listeners, if they want to see the extreme of that, search Lake Michigan ice balls, 75-pound ice balls on the shores of Lake Michigan. Now, they didn't fall from the sky at 75 pounds, but when the same type of chemically nucleated material like baseball and softball size hail falls into a lake that's being coated with these materials, it builds up around that core. And you have to see these pictures to believe it. So we have, again, their ability to crush crops, for example, to cut off water to nations. Let's take Iran. George, you may have heard, we may have talked about it in the past, but the leaders of Iran, and this is, I'm citing facts. This is not about siding with any nation or their culture or their government. I'm citing facts. So have we been waging war against Iran for decades? Yes. We have the Iranian government going back many years on the floor of the UN, on film, on the record, stating that the U.S., NATO countries, and Israel were cutting off precipitation to Iran. That's certainly weather warfare. Whatever we think about Iran, that's weather warfare. What would we do if they were doing that to us? So we know this is ongoing. But there's also, in addition to using this weather weapon that we believe, based on historical data, has been used against many countries around the globe, to bring them to their knees, force their governments behind the curtain to agree to, for example, some of the 800 to 1,000 U.S. military bases that are around the globe. And you can see the benefit of this weapon, but there's also the benefit, George, of pacifying the population, feeding normalcy bias, keeping them willing to participate in the status quo paradigm by engineering snowstorms in New Orleans or a snowstorm in Montana in July. Well, it's heat index of 127.8 in Washington, D.C. It skews their perception. It confuses them as to the true state of damage to the climate. And we just had this week, George, a publication, I believe, by Politico, stating that some of the current administration allies are advocating for the use of geoengineering in order to cover the damage being done by carbon fuels and other sources of extractive energy use in order to keep business as usual. Do not all these dots connect?
1: How did they technically geoengineer, Dane? What do they do?
7: There's two primary layers to this. And George, I'm sure you've seen the long linear stripes in the sky that many would have us believe is just condensation.
1: Many. Hold on for a second, Dane. Hold on. Let's take a short break, but we'll come back and finish that question when we come back.
0: Don't forget to watch our TV show, Beyond Belief, with George Norrie. 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
2: ABC News, I'm Wayne Cabot. Late on Sunday, the acting attorney general, Todd Blanche, formally rescinded plans to create President Trump's $1.776 billion fund to compensate allies. His order would also limit the Trump family immunity from tax audits. These were conditions of holdout Republicans in confirming his nomination. President Trump again saying a deal with Iran is imminent. Iran insisting the Strait of Hormuz will not return to the way it was. Investigators not confirming that Iran may be behind the cyber attacks on dozens of U.S. water plants over the past week, but say that the hacks have the hallmarks of being from Iran. Fires burning around Spokane are 0% contained, and says Senator Maria Cantwell.
3: We now know that there are thousands of Washingtonians in Spokane area that had to be evacuated. We know there are hundreds of homes that have been destroyed.
2: People have been flying drones into the fire zone, forcing them to ground planes. This is AB.
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9: On August 4th, 1962, Marilyn Monroe died. 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
1: And welcome back. George Norrie, Dane Wigington. 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Dane, we were talking about how they do this technically. Go ahead and explain it for us a little bit, if you can.
10: I will. I'll pick up where we left off. Again, two primary layers, atmospheric aerosol dispersions and the manipulation of those dispersions with frequency transmissions, which is another risk and another damaging aspect of the atmosphere. So we're back to the condensation trail lie, perhaps one of the greatest lies ever perpetrated on populations. So when we have up close, to start with, when we have up close film footage of these aircraft, at altitude, nozzles visible, turning on and off. If people don't believe their own sense of reason, then there's probably nothing I can tell them. We have the official excuse for that, that they're just entering a magical different atmospheric layer, and that's absolutely nonsense. The atmosphere doesn't layer vertically, it layers horizontally. When a plane's flying at altitude, it doesn't look like it's making a Morse code at times because of different atmospheric layers. We know the troposphere is getting much, much warmer, making it much, much less conducive for any contrail formation. We know that all military tankers and all commercial carriers are equipped with a high bypass turbofan jet engine. That's a jet powered fan. 90% of the air that moves through that engine is not combusted, making it nearly incapable of producing any condensation trail. We know that we have transponders turned off commonly, so some of these aircraft can't be tracked in the case of military tankers. And I want to mention, George, about our military brothers and sisters. They're not being told what they're doing. They're being compartmentalized. George, you know, with Agent Orange, we had our own pilots spraying toxic elements that eventually killed our own troops on the ground, right?
11: Yes.
10: Those pilots weren't told that's what would happen. Same thing with depleted uranium in the Middle East. So we have compartmentalization. What we need our military brothers and sisters to do is investigate what they're a part of, not believe what they're told. And we know that those in power don't care about our military brothers and sisters. George, you remember the nuclear tests in Nevada? You've seen films of that, I'm sure, where the bomb goes off and the troops jump out of the trench and run toward the blast center.
1: Well, half of the actors that acted in the desert during that time period came down with cancer.
10: Yes, they did. And there was, and many people don't know this, in the continental U.S., there was 500,000 to 700,000 civilian deaths after that, called the downwinders. And Americans don't know that because they're not told. So back to the condensation trail lie, working with the University of Minnesota, geoengineeringwatch.org, there was about 500 lab tests taken of precipitation. The amount of climate engineering elements found in those lab tests was quantified and projected globally, something in the range of 40 to 60 million tons of climate engineering nanoparticles are being dispersed into the skies annually. That's why our skies so often look anything but blue. And that, not coincidentally, is in the range of what the world's most recognized geoengineers claim is their goal, to fill the atmosphere with light scattering particles to block some of the sun's incoming thermal energy to slow the warming of the planet. That is the official stated purpose, which sounds very benevolent. It couldn't be further from the truth. We know these elements can create short-term toxic cooldowns, as is the case with the chemical ice nucleation, at the cost of an even more damaged planet. George, let me end with this. You've seen the pharmaceutical commercials, George, right, where they introduce a new big pharma concoction to treat a certain symptom, and you listen to the side effects, and you wonder who in the world would take that? Same mentality.
1: The side effects sometimes last longer than the commercial.
10: Yeah, they do. They do. Exactly. That's the point. So, again, this is not condensation, and we have a mountain of data to prove that, film footage to prove that. People's own sense of reason should tell them that. In our remote area of Northern California, when there's not aerosol operations going on, there's no jets over our airspace, nothing. And when there is operations going on, they're traveling in trajectories that are nowhere near any commercial flight path. We're seeing X's, ovals, and grid patterns. And I mean, this is exactly what climate engineering describes, and that's exactly what it is.
1: And when you talk about climate engineering and aerosols, is that the same as chemtrails?
10: Well, again, chemtrails is the layman's term, and it's a term that's been used specifically and intentionally to marginalize this issue. So if you want to hurt the cause, that's the term that people should use. If you want to be instantly marginalized by an elected official or matrix media, use that term and you won't get anywhere. If you use the science terms, they cannot argue that. There's a mountain of science data to back this up. And I've had, for example, George meetings with Gavin Newsom in the Capitol and his top aide. Not that that went anywhere. Gavin, we know, is an obedient servant of those in power. And he, of course, has done nothing on this issue. But we're playing chess. We need to play effectively and efficiently. If you want to move this fight forward, use the climate science terms and you won't be marginalized.
1: Where within government, Dane, are these people physically working away? Do we know that?
10: Yeah, we know a lot about that. In fact, again, if your listeners search geoengineeringwatch.org, a massive Senate document, I think is the title of that post, 800-page document. In that document, it names about a dozen federal agencies that are a part of these operations, but they're all compartmentalized. They're all doing their individual portion of this puzzle, but as far as any particular individual making the decisions, George, we certainly should know by now that all roads lead back to those who print the money. We know that the Pentagon is missing about 30-something trillion dollars in the last couple decades. They can't account for 30-something in the trillions. Think about that. That's mind-numbing. Where did that money go? So for those that can print the money, they can do whatever they want. And we would argue that this is not a left-right, blue-red, conservative-Democrat anything. They're two wings of the same bird. And ultimately, those who print the money control it all from behind the curtain.
1: Climate engineering. How many people involved in this?
10: Well, again, because they're compartmentalized, much more than maybe no. I had a NOAA scientist, National Oceanic and Atmospheric Administration scientist, say to my face at a marine lab on the California coast, we all know this is going on. We have no First Amendment rights. We don't know what to do. You know, there was an illegal federal gag order on all agency operations for the National Weather Service and the National Oceanic and Atmospheric Administration. Why in the world would our government need to gag the weathermen with NDAs? So, again, this is a monstrous elephant in the room, and those in power know they can at this point get away with anything, whether it's what really happened on 9/11 or skies that look like something out of a science fiction movie and just claim it's all condensation, nothing to see here, move along. And that's exactly what we get from every single administration. I don't care what their political stripe is. So shouldn't it be obvious at this point that the control goes beyond any particular administration? And all administrations are charged with covering the tracks of the climate engineers. And that's exactly what this administration is doing, again, with Lee Zeldin, who pretended to be transparent and ended with his narrative of it's just jet exhaust, nothing to see here, move along. That's the official denial.
1: These other countries like China, Russia, and others, are they more advanced or under us with this kind of technology?
10: On a small scale, they may be on the same level, but the largest participant in these operations is absolutely the U.S. military. The U.S. military has three times more atmospheric tankers, George, than all other militaries in the world combined. But we know they're all working together on this, as they have done with the recent CV-19 issue as well. We know there's intergovernmental cooperation. So on the George, you've heard of the climate conferences, right? The COP International.
1: Oh, sure. Absolutely. Yeah.
10: So on the COP conferences, we know what's happening there is that they pretend they're going to change business as usual, but behind closed doors, those conferences are for forcing countries to actively or passively participate in climate engineering. And we have seen demonstrations happen at those conferences. For example, at the Cancun climate conference going back some years, there was record cold on the surface, and these are shallow surface layers of cold. And as far as chemical ice nucleation goes, George, again, I want your listeners to think of, because this may sound very foreign to them, think of the first aid kit that sits on your shelf at room temperature for 20 years, and you mix those chemicals together for the ice pack, and you have ice instantly, right? That's called an endothermic reaction. We have that on an atmospheric scale going on. So at the Cancun Climate Conference, Copenhagen Climate Conference, there were record low temperatures at the surface at those conferences in spite of above normal in all surrounding areas. That's climate engineering. That's a demonstration for those at those conferences to convince them that we just need to climate engineer and we can keep business as usual, ongoing, and not have to change our current paradigm. We can just engineer the whole planet. How's that going so far?
1: On a strategic basis, isn't it smart to control the weather?
10: I think it's folly of unimaginable scale to think that these systems we don't even begin to understand that we can control by filling the skies with 40 to 60 million tons of toxic particles ubiquitously contaminating the entire planet down to the nanoscale, and to use bombardments of frequency transmissions that are now so intense and overlapping. And George, we think we now have, in spite of the former intergovernmental cooperation, just like mafia families that begin to fight when there's not enough to go around, we think that's happening now globally. So the atmosphere is becoming a battlefield of overlapping weather warfare. And again, we know from the data we already have, if these programs are allowed to continue, the planet can't respond to the damage already done. And that is quite simply, that makes us all passengers on the planetary Titanic if they continue. So no, it's definitely not a good idea. There's nothing benevolent in this old equation. We have no idea the damage we've already done. If it continues, we do know enough to know that we're not going to be around long.
1: So you would say, regardless of the intent, let's push the intent on the side for a minute, it's not a smart idea to control the weather.
10: Definitely not. And again, there is no benevolence here. And if I could rehash something I forgot on the fires too, just to make us clear, how can they be a core component of the fire? So they can manipulate the hydrological cycle, cutting rain off to large regions for an extended period of time. George, you heard me mention aluminum earlier. Aluminum nanoparticles is a primary element in these operations and the patents.
1: Right.
10: Aluminum nanoparticles are an incredibly powerful incendiary. So powerful, they're used in military demolitions like thermite. So in addition to cutting off the rain, we're blanket coating whole sections of the planet with aluminum nanoparticles and other flammable nanoparticles. That's forest foliage, the forest floor. Bioavailable aluminum kills soil microbiome. Bioavailable aluminum, by the way, is toxic to all life, period, including us. And bioavailable aluminum affects root systems, so the trees shut down nutrient uptake. The forests no longer smell like forests because the trees are literally not breathing. They're not respirating. They're not absorbing carbon. They're not releasing oxygen. So we have the intense ozone layer scenario of the UV radiation. We know we're getting UVC in the surface. That's killing the forest foliage from above. All of these elements combine, especially this incendiary dust, to create headlines, for example, like this from this week. I'm quoting this. This is a headline this week from many major news sources, including CNN, quote, blazes burning with intensity of, quote, atomic bombs.
1: Yeah.
10: Europe
1: exploding.
10: Enters a new era of megafires. You saw that?
1: Yep. Explosions.
10: There you go.
1: Now, let me be the devil's advocate on this aspect. If there's a region that is having a severe drought, a real severe drought, what's wrong with trying to create rain to help them out?
10: Well, that would have to start with the assumption that those in power want to help populations out.
1: True. Good point.
10: I would argue that it couldn't be further from the truth. Let's look at, and let me back into that, because we do have that situation right now in the U.S. Southwest. We have about 40 million people about to go high and dry, and the ramifications are beyond what anybody has even tried to address. But let's take George, you remember Zbigniew Brzezinski, right?
1: I sure do.
10: So Zbigniew Brzezinski, advisor to U.S. president starting with Johnson all the way up to 2017 when he died, quote unquote, from Zbigniew Brzezinski, with today's technology, it's infinitely easier to kill a million people than to control them. Does that sound like somebody benevolent? No.
1: No.
10: So again, I would argue that the reason this weapon is so core for the controllers, the crown jewel weapon, is because they can do whatever they want to populations anywhere, including right here in the U.S., and we know they're steering hurricanes. The spawning of that storm is a separate subject. The starting of a wildfire ignition is a separate subject. But what is setting the conditions for these storms to be steered, or for these wildfires to burn with such intensity, and that is absolutely climate engineering. We can speculate on the agendas and objectives in totality, but the fact that climate engineering is inseparable from all of this cannot be logically, rationally, or scientifically disputed.
1: Could this have been started with good intent and then went down the wrong way?
10: No, because we know the intent was bad out the gate. And George, you've probably heard people say, well, the weather systems are too big. You can't steer weather, right?
1: Right.
10: So let's look at a historical example again. Project Cirrus, 1947. One U.S. bomber dumped about 150 pounds of crushed dry ice into a hurricane and caused a radical change in direction, causing it to make landfall in Georgia. In fact, there were lawsuits pending. There was all sorts of liability looming. And that's when they went underground, said, oh, we're not going to do this anymore. Right. Sure they didn't. And so we're talking about a tiny input with a huge output. And George, do you know some of the largest freight trains can weigh about 200 million pounds? A 10-year-old child can change the direction of that train with the pull of a single lever. That's fact. So you can't look at this as an equal energy scenario. It's not. The weather systems are very malleable. Those in power know this. That's why, George, I know you've seen this. President Lyndon Johnson, 1962. This is the beginning of every week's geoengineeringwatch.org commercial-free broadcast on our homepage, 55 minutes of breaking news. You've seen Lyndon Johnson state, 1962, we had the power to control the world's cloud layer then, and he who controls the weather controls the world, 1962.
1: That's when he was still vice president. But we'll be back in a moment on Coast to Coast AM with Dane Wigington and take your calls.
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0: formally rescinding plans to create President Trump's $1.776 billion fund to compensate his allies. Blanche resists doing that, with Republican senators threatening to block his confirmation. Both U.S. and global oil have fallen sharply after President Trump decided not to carry out a major attack in Iran this weekend. Trump again saying a deal with Iran is imminent, Iran insisting the Strait of Hormuz will not return to the way it was. Investigators not confirming that Iran may be behind cyber attacks on dozens of U.S. water plants over the past week, but say that the attacks have the hallmarks of being from Iran. Fires burning around Spokane are not at all contained, and 60,000 people have been forced out of their homes. ABC's Alex Stone is there.
1: People had to get out with little to no warning, and it was bumper to bumper on Saturday night. Police were telling people, use every side road you can, that this is about saving your life right now. It was in high wind, and this was all about the wind. It was wind-driven. It was going in 50-mile-an-hour winds, and there's no stopping. No matter how many firefighters you have, there is no stopping a fire that is in winds like those.
0: Mount Airy, North Carolina, an inspiration for Mayberry, is under a lot of water. The Ararat River rising more than 14 feet in a matter of hours, forcing numerous water rescues. Drivers are on notice to put down their phones because there are eyes in the shrubs. A police officer in Dunellen, New Jersey, has been hiding out in the shrubs, blending in to catch unsuspecting drivers. Police posting on Facebook, did you spot our shrub today? If you had your head buried in your phone, probably not. Police say hiding in the weeds is more effective than sitting in a patrol car. 74 drivers got tickets Wednesday alone. You're listening to ABC News.
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0: Late word from Cuba, another national system-wide power blackout. The biggest movie this weekend came this close to scoring the biggest opening box office ever.
4: Spider-Man has to do the hard thing, even if it breaks Peter Parker's heart.
5: Spider-Man Brand New Day made box office history in its first weekend in theaters. The Sony-released superhero movie became the second biggest North American opening ever, with $355 million in ticket sales, say studio estimates Sunday. Spidey made $572 million internationally.
6: Help me go home.
5: Christopher Nolan's The Odyssey slid to second in its third weekend in theaters with $51 million. Toy Story 5 was third with 6.3 million. Minions and Monsters fourth. Moana fifth.
0: ABC's Chuck Sievertson. In California, pushed to end child marriage. A bill there setting a minimum age of 18 to wed. No exceptions. Courtney Stodden got married at age 16 to a man 35 years older. They've since split, and she thinks it's smart to set a minimum age.
7: I was a child, not, you know, a bride. I wish people knew that children cannot consent to marriage.
0: Ohio Senator Bernie Moreno says his former son-in-law, Ohio Congressman Max Miller, should leave Congress and seek professional help. Miller says,
8: I categorically deny abusing my former wife.
0: They think wind caused a freight train to derail and blow over in southwestern New Mexico. Wayne Cabot, ABC News.
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1: And welcome back, George Norrie, along with Dane Wigington and your calls this hour. Dane, if we were to stop climate engineering immediately, just stop it, what do you think would happen?
6: Well, certainly it needs to stop so the planet has a chance to respond to the damage already done. But at this point, so much of that damage can't be undone. It would be a bit like George Thelma and Louise deciding they need to put in a set of brakes in their car after they've gone through the guardrail and are sailing to the bottom of the canyon. But that being said, again, it needs to stop. It must stop. If it's allowed to continue, our odds are far beyond bleak. And I want to make clear that, again, whatever the motive, whatever the agenda, climate engineering is inseparable from the now completely unprecedented wildfire infernos, from the cutting off of moisture from the entire Western U.S. And George, you know that this was the lowest snow year ever recorded in the entire Western U.S., right?
1: I had heard that, and I also hear the Himalayas are in bad shape.
6: Took the words out of my mouth, brother. Lowest year in Himalayas also. Many Americans don't know that. Kudos to you. But, and again, whatever the agendas are being played out, whatever the objectives, climate engineering is absolutely inseparable from all of this. And we're being lied to at so many levels. And as you know, the Lake Mead and Lake Powell crisis in the Southwest, you're right, you know they're both almost at Deadpool. You've probably heard that, right?
1: Mm-hmm.
6: So it's worse than that, and we're not being told about that. So Deadpool, for those that don't know, that means those reservoirs no longer function. Nothing can flow over the top of the dam. And we're told that that's about 25%. Lake Powell's already 23%. What we're not being told is those basins are heavily sedimented. In fact, George, behind Hoover Dam and Lake Mead, largest reservoir in the U.S., largest dam, there's about 110 feet of sediment, which means that's not water, it's dirt. So the actual water content in those reservoirs is about half what we're being told. And the major reservoir in that region has already been pumped so low, they've pumped a volume of water larger than Lake Mead out of it. We have 40 million people in the Southwest about to go high and dry. And Jeez. People aren't addressing this issue. We warned about this for the record at geoengineeringwatch.org, George, about a decade and a half ago. And George, here's a final little caveat. Did you know that Las Vegas has $1.5 billion drain plug they built into the bottom of Lake Mead, literally? Did you know that?
1: I did not know that, no.
6: I want your listeners to look this up. This is not a secret. It's not speculation. You can find it. I found it first on the U.S. Geological Survey data and their maps. This is not a secret. It was $1.5 billion project. It's somehow somebody knew 25 years in advance that this was coming. There is literally what amounts to a drain hole in the bottom of Lake Mead so that even when water can't flow out of the dam, Vegas can pump the last drops out of that basin. If that doesn't show a lot of things, including desperation and somebody knowing this was coming, I don't know what does. But I challenge your listeners to please research every single thing I state. It's rock solid.
1: What's going on with the Colorado River these days?
6: Well, again, it's drying up. And even that record low snowpack that fell, much of that was chemically nucleated. And George, you know a chemically nucleated material that sublimates completely is dry ice, right? You know what dry ice is. Your listeners know what that is.
1: Right.
6: There's no runoff. It transitions sublimation. It transitions from a solid to a gas. There's no liquid. When you have a chemically nucleated material like they're doing over the Western U.S. and all the rest of the world, much of that moisture, that snowpack, what little there was, sublimates. So there's even less runoff. So again, there's zero question, George, if we had the U.S. military so successful at controlling precipitation in the 60s, does any rational person really think that if they wanted to help, they couldn't? And the exact opposite is happening. They're doing to U.S. citizens exactly what they've done to Iran, cutting off precipitation. And I'm not saying our military brothers and sisters that are participating realize what they're doing. They don't. Just like the pilots in Vietnam, they're spraying Agent Orange on their comrades, didn't really realize what they were doing, but they need to wake the hell up, and they need to do so soon. But the U.S. citizens in many parts of the country are being treated exactly the same as what's been done to Iran for 4+ decades, and that's a matter of record, that they've spoken on the floor of the UN, Iranian presidents, that their precipitation was being cut off to destabilize their populations. That's happening in countries all over the globe, by the way. So there's so much historical data, it would take hours. But Americans should wake up, look up, and start connecting puzzle pieces because we're late in the game.
1: Let's go to the phones. Let's go to Garrett in Tacoma, Washington. Welcome to the show. How close are you to the fires out there, Garrett?
7: Quite a ways, 400 miles, but there's two big fires, one in Chelan and one in Spokane, and I'm getting reports from friends that live there. They're calling in the California Palisades fire people to oversee what they're doing, but we know the Palisades and the Hawaii fire, there's a lot of discrepancies in what actually is going on there, but just praying for those folks. The winds have been high the last couple of days, so, it calms down at night, but, it's supposed to get hotter the next few days. But, I got 34 questions and 3 comments. I'm joking. But anyway, so, Dane, I've been wanting to call you for a couple of years, but remember the Hurricane Helene, which was a stupid name for hurricane? The devastation that did, it was really awkward. But I actually got on Monkey Works and then one of the weather websites I have, and I watched the one that was heading towards Florida. It was down on the north coast of Yucatan, and it took like a hard left. I mean, like right angle left turn, and then it went to Florida. And I was blown away. And then shortly after, we had the bomb cyclone up that come up the Pacific on the West Coast, and it had the lowest barometric pressure ever recorded for a storm. And my thought, we know that nature abhors a vacuum, and that we know that water will find the lowest point. Same as weather, same as water. The low pressure, you know, will draw in, and then the high pressure comes in, you know, fills up the low pressure. But I think that because they manipulated those two hurricanes, it put a differential in the high pressure on the East Coast, and they needed to balance it out. So they created the cyclone to draw the pressure back to the West Coast. Am I crazy or am I not? I don't know.
6: We like to stick to data. We can back up at geoengineeringwatch.org. So let me state on Hurricane Helene, we recorded it, Garrett. We recorded the manipulation of that storm. We recorded Hurricane Harvey. George and Garrett, you both remember that somehow the so-called weather experts knew 7 days in advance where Harvey was going to go and that it was going to sit there for days and precipitate 50 inches of rain. How would they know 7 days in advance unless they were reading a script? And that's exactly what they were doing. We know Raytheon and Lockheed Martin do all the weather modeling for the nation's weathermen, National Weather Service and NOAA. Why in the world would our national weather personnel need private defense contractors to do their weather modeling? Because the narrative needs to match. The foxes are running the hen house, and that's what's passed down. So in the case of Harvey, we recorded that also. Your listeners, George, can go, they can search geoengineeringwatch.org hurricanes. We recorded Helene, Ian, Harvey, and we recorded the frequency transmissions, and I'm very surprised we still have access to these data loops. But the frequency transmissions that actually steer the storm, the frequency transmissions have a repelling effect on an air mass that's saturated with electrically conductive particles. You can see it in real time, the interaction of the transmissions with the storms. The spawning of the storm is a separate subject completely. The ignition of the wildfires, separate subject completely. But what is manipulating these systems or what is setting the template for these wildfires? Climate engineering is absolutely inseparable from all of it. Agendas and objectives, again, separate subject. These storms are being steered, period. These are patented processes, period. And the American public, simply too many of them, still don't want to know the truth.
1: Who was the genius who came up with all this, Dane?
6: Oh, there are many, George. There are many. This is not a single process. I mean, we have people, for example, blaming Bill Gates for things, and these processes were going on before he was even born. We have patents going back over 100 years. We have, when people claim it's condensation, we have patented biplane tanks, pumps, dispersions, 1923, flying in formation, on film, on the record, dispersing this type of aerosol trail. And that's why it looks so much like what you see at an air show, because that's an aerosol trail at an air show when they're painting the sky and doing what they do. Those are aerosols. So again, too many people believe whatever they heard from so-and-so and some other person, and they don't do any research themselves. We're asking them to actually research. We have a mountain of data at geoengineeringwatch.org. This is an immediate existential threat. And to put that into context, George and Garrett, do you guys both feel how intense the sun feels on your face and surfaces when you get an unobstructed shot of it? Do you feel that?
1: Oh, sure.
6: We're getting UVC on the surface. That is a DNA damaging spectrum of UV radiation. We're not guessing. We had probably the world's foremost expert. He's just passed away, but he worked for us with metering equipment. We supplied him into five figures. And we're getting far into the short wavelength radiation. It's UVC. It's burning the bark off of trees. It's killing plankton. It's killing insects. It's crushing crops. People have no idea how grave this is. And George and Garrett, you guys know that was all blamed on hairspray cans, right? Remember
1: mm-hmm.
6: that?
1: Mm-hmm. It was crazy.
6: Okay, that's literally focusing on the ant and not the elephant. And the elephant is geoengineering, and all available climate science says if they geoengineer, it will decimate the ozone layer, and they have, and it has.
1: And Dane, what about people who are coming down with all these respiratory ailments?
6: Well, how could they not? So when we have all official air quality testing for generally PM10, 10 microns, very occasionally PM2.5, and that's what we hear the most about because it's so harmful, no metering for, let alone disclosing, nanoparticles, which are by far the most harmful of all of any element. And now we're talking about not just toxic elements, but synergistically toxic elements like aluminum, mercury, manganese, surfactants, polymer fibers, graphene. So there's no metering for any of that, let alone disclosing it. And we're talking about, based on hundreds of lab tests working for the University of Minnesota, 40 to 60 million tons of highly toxic, highly inflammatory nanoparticles dumped into our skies annually. That's on top of all other forms of pollution. And we know, Garrett, since you're up near the fires, and George, you remember the Paradise Fire, right?
1: Mm-hmm. Yep.
6: We filmed blanket geoengineering aerosol spraying operations being conducted directly above that smoke canopy. What's that about? They're spraying above the smoke canopies. Whatever that is, it damn sure isn't benevolent. So again, there's some very nefarious things going on here. And whatever other problems we face, whatever other concerns we have, we cannot hide from this one. We have to breathe.
1: Let's go to Dee in Virginia. Dee, take it away.
8: Well, hi. Thanks for taking my call.
1: Sure.
8: I got two questions for you. This is a fascinating discussion tonight. I am learning the truth in mass doses. Thank you very much for it. I'd like to know two things. There's a lot of just constant pressure. When you go outside on a sunny day, apply sunscreen, on and on. And then for years it's been, you know, recycle, recycle, recycle. A lot of times there's going to be innocent sounding reasons that are thrown around on a regular basis that people latch onto because they do sound exactly that, perfectly innocent. But is there something nefarious behind both of those things?
6: Well, again, telling people they can block UVC with sunscreen is a lie. And that's why we have so much skin cancer and melanomas now. And on the recycling, we know that in many cases, something like 5% of materials brought in are actually recycled. So again, it's a lot of smoke and mirrors, a lot of feeding of normalcy bias to keep the population comatose at the wheel until the moment of impact. So again, when people stop paying attention to their own senses, that the sun feels like it's burning your skin down deep in very limited exposure, that's because it is. And even the UVB spectrum, we're told 95% of incoming UV radiation is UVA, 5% UVB, no UVC. Below UVC, you have X-ray. We all know how dangerous that is. So we're getting, in some cases, 10 times more UVB than we're being told. And we're now into UVC, again, which is DNA damaging spectrum. And George and Dee, you guys both know how important plankton is, right? Plankton is the single greatest oxygen producer on the planet. This intense UVC is also killing plankton. We have recent peer-reviewed study from The Atlantic, 500 locations. Plankton has crashed, 90% decline. No plankton, no people, because there's a lot of causes. I'm not blaming everything on climate engineering. I want to make that clear. We've trashed this planet from a million directions. But what's not being disclosed with the air quality is the nanoparticles, which is a mountain of the most toxic particles, not being disclosed. The UV spectrum radiation is not being disclosed. And it is not just killing forests and crops, it's killing plankton, the primary pillars of the planet's life support systems.
1: Dane, do they know what they're doing, or are they bumbling their way through all this?
6: Well, that's exactly what they're doing, George. We're talking about a planet that's run by madmen, literally madmen. There's been psychoanalysis of those in power. They have common forms of mental scenarios, and they're right from the psychoanalysis manual is this, that there's a near total lack of comprehension as to the consequences of their actions, even to themselves. George, does an addict care that the next fix might kill them? Power addiction is the greatest of all. That's what we have. So, George, you've probably heard people say, well, they wouldn't do this to themselves, so it can't be true, right? Have you heard that?
1: Mm-hmm.
6: What else have they done to themselves? They detonated 2,400 plus nuclear bombs. That contaminated the entire planet. They detonated in it. Well, we can pick it up after.
1: You got it. Thank you. We'll be back in a moment with Final Calls with Dane Wigington right here on Coast to Coast AM.
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2: ABC News, I'm Wayne Cabot. A promise that help is on the way to the people around Spokane with 600 structures burned to the ground and 60,000 people out of their homes.
3: This is an unprecedented catastrophe for the Spokane area, but I think we're going to see unprecedented collaboration in responding to this fire.
2: Congressman Michael Baumgartner, police are asking the public to stop flying drones over the fire zone because it's forcing them to ground some firefighting aircraft. They think wind caused a freight train to blow over in southwestern New Mexico, derailing and crumpling 50 cars. Oil prices drop on the prospect of a pause, President Trump saying Gulf allies asked him to back off on attacking Iran. Flight delays and cancellations in the Northeast, storms can bring sudden flooding on the I-95 corridor on Monday. Max Miller says he won't resign Congress, denying abusing his family as claimed by Senator Bernie Moreno, his ex-father-in-law. This is
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4: Whether it's physical activity, obesity, diet, smoking, low on hormones, stress, sleep disorders, or your age can be supported by reducing inflammation and aiding the body to heal itself appropriately. 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
1: And welcome back, George Norrie, our final segment with Dane Wigington. Dane, do people generally thank you for the efforts you put in on this?
9: Some do. I'm grateful for that. Many throw bricks because you're very familiar with the proverb, kill the messenger, right, George? Yeah, nobody wants to hear anything like this. They certainly don't want to believe it. And humans are wired not to accept existential threats. And if I could steal about 20 or 30 seconds to wrap this all up into a conclusion, it would be very important before we even get to callers to finish the thought from before, because it fits into what you just asked me as well, what people don't want to hear. And why would those in power do this to themselves? As I was talking about the nuclear detonations before we left, George, you've probably heard of Project Starfish Prime and Project Fishbowl. That's the U.S. military's detonating of hydrogen bombs in the magnetosphere that they thought could collapse the entire atmosphere, but they did it anyway. So if we can wrap this all up, even in the fires, and what potential agenda or objective might there be, along with many other layers, and we're not pinning it all in one thing. But these are headlines, George, if I could read this to you. Again, the stated purpose of climate engineering, solar radiation management, put enough filth in the air to mimic the short-term toxic cooling effects of a volcano. Okay, that's the basic premise. With that in mind, these are recent reports, 2025 report, polarjournal.net, forest fires slow accelerating global warming at the cost of killing the planet's remaining life support systems. But that's the mentality of some in the science community. Another recent report from TheEconomist.com, smoke from wildfires could curb the Arctic's rapid temperature increase and slow the decline of its sea ice. That's their mentality. Again, pharmaceutical industrial mentality, treat the system, kill the host. From the U.S. Forest Service website, wildfire smoke cools summer river and stream water. And the streams are so warm now, they're shutting them down for fishing in places like Yellowstone. From BBC, climate change, wildfire smoke linked to Arctic melting. That's the long-term effect, which they don't look at, like the pharmaceutical scenario. And if I could end with this, George, are you familiar with Abby Martin?
1: Oh, if not.
9: Journalist Abby Martin. So she's a well-known journalist. She's just completed a film called Earth's Greatest Enemy. This is a very highly acclaimed film. And from the film is exempt. The U.S. military is exempt from international climate agreements. And I'm not downplaying the pollution from Russia, from China. I'm not ignoring that. I'm simply saying it's a matter of scale, the U.S. military being the biggest of all. U.S. military is exempt from international climate agreements. The Pentagon, this is statistically, your listeners, please search this, look it up, is the world's single largest institutional polluter. And you know of Fort Lejeune, for example, George, right? You know what happened there. And that's the tip of the iceberg. So what I'm saying is you have a lot of good military brothers and sisters, fathers, daughters, and I'm saying they need to not cooperate with something that's clearly wrong. They need to remember their oath. George, didn't they take an oath to protect their countrymen from all threats, foreign and domestic?
1: That's right.
9: So they need to remember that. And that film, and I hope Abby Martin, for example, again, this is a very highly acclaimed film, just came out, Earth's Greatest Enemy. I hope Abby Martin includes climate engineering. That's my point. As damning as her film is, and it's extraordinarily damning, and I would certainly recommend this as mandatory viewing. And that's not even taking into account the single most destructive human activity launched to date by the human race, and that is climate engineering operations. So it's that bad.
1: Back to final calls. Tom in Petaluma, California. Go ahead, Tom.
10: George, thank you for taking my call. Dave, thank you for doing your show. Abby Martin, excellent journalist. I haven't heard her name in years. She used to be with RT News. But yeah, yes. George, good. She knows what she's talking about. Always did. Anyways, I was wondering, Dan, you probably heard of Project Mockingbird, but I've been calling it the Parrot Project now, because really it was rebranded. It's well documented what they're doing with the news media. But I have a whole reference citation set up on how the CIA's, and they're not alone. The other agencies are doing it too, and independent corporations have their own what they call sock puppets. But I have a reference citation posted on just the CIA doing that in America. And the other one was the corruption of science. If you're up on that, how a group of Nobel laureates got together in 2004 for integrity in science program. They've documented a political influence and corruption of all the government agencies like the EPA, the CDC. It goes on. It's a huge list of that up. So I was wondering if you knew of those resources that could help you. Because you're hitting it spot on. Oh, George, you also know me as Toxic Reverend. I decided to change my name to Toxic Revelation so it depicts more what I do.
11: You got it. Go ahead, Dane.
9: Well, and to sum this up, and those that manipulate the kind of programs just to describe, and thank you for bringing them up, their basic premise, and you've heard this phrase, I'm sure, that their mission will be complete when everything Americans believe is a lie. And they are quite close to that, frankly, unfortunately. So, again, I would argue at this point, so much of the human race, and nowhere more so than here in America, the population is like the occupants of a car parked on the train tracks. The train is a moment from impacting them, lights flashing, horn blaring, and they're trying to figure out what station to put the radio on. That's what we have.
11: Let's go to Mayette in New York. Mayette, welcome to the show.
12: So wonderful. Thank you, George. And Dane, where have you been? But I have some comment and then two or three.
11: You only get two.
12: Okay. First of all, you mentioned Iran. I mean, we really need to hear you with all you're saying. What about Cuba? What about Venezuela? I mean, you know, the current situation, we've already had 8+ wars. We seem to be in World War III or heading thereof. But they give free medical school if you learn no Spanish. They were there for when Africa called around about colonialism and neocolonial. They were there. But my question, the two questions has to do, where does this all go to? What are the roots? Because people say that Elon and this one, they're the richest people. But the Rothschilds and their branches and families and names we don't even know. The second part is on HAARP. HAARP. Share the full readout of the name. Guess that Coase is on like the wondrous Nick Begich. He did a book and the subtitle was Angels Don't Play This HAARP. Okay, right. And Alana Freeman, she's been on Coase. She needs to be brought back. She did a series connecting HAARP to the to the geoengineering that I saw in Canada some years ago and was pointing it out to a friend. So it's all around the planet. And Alana came up with some deductions and conclusions that I'm struggling the process. So if you know those folks and you have my questions, I'll listen over the air. Thank you, gentlemen.
9: Well, let me start with this. If we're going to move this fight forward, we need to stand on credible ground. On some of the names you mentioned, one in particular, they completely deny any damage to the planet. And that's how we lose any support from the entire environmental community. We need their support. They're denying this issue right now, yes, and that hypocrisy is immense. And we're talking about all environmental organizations because our attorneys have spoken to their attorneys and they've told us they won't address this issue because they don't want to lose their 501 nonprofit. That's criminal hypocrisy. But we need to reach that group, and denying damage to the planet, especially given what we see all over the world right now, is ludicrous at this point. In regard to HAARP, thank you for bringing that up. That's the ionosphere heater in Alaska. High altitude active auroral research program. They try to play this off like a benign research facility. It's an ionosphere heater. It's a weapon of mass destruction. HARP in particular is one of about 100 ionosphere heaters. HARP is the biggest, and it can transmit 3.6 million watts of power into the electrically charged ionosphere. This, we're right back, George, to the Project Starfish Prime and Project Fishbowl, using the atmosphere for a battlefield and a physics zone, and they're doing that right now. And in fact, HARP is so powerful it can create atmospheric pressure zones. And George, you remember the massive aurora borealis we had about a year ago? You could see it all the way down to the Gulf Coast. Is it just a coincidence that during that exact window of time, HARP warned the FAA to keep all aircraft out of its airspace? Is that just a coincidence? No. These people are clinically insane, and they will use the atmosphere for a battlefield and an experimental laboratory until there's nothing left. So this is part of how they manipulate the weather. I mentioned the frequency transmissions. This is part of it. Manipulating atmospheric pressure zones. That's how you can block rain to a region indefinitely. You don't even get clouds. We don't even get clouds now in Northern California. And the ramifications are beyond grave, but there's so many layers to this, too many people trying to put it in this bag or that bag. For the record, caller, Geoengineering Watch doesn't associate with anybody else, because we don't know anybody else that makes the effort we make to keep our boat watertight. We don't say it if we can't prove it.
11: Dane, I want to thank you for being on the program and appreciate everything you do. Keep in touch, all right?
9: Thank you, brother.
11: Dane Wigington's website, geoengineeringwatch.org, is linked up at coasttocoastam.com, and you can find all his great information there. It is fascinating. Geoengineering, it sounds like something that would be beneficial to all of us, but it doesn't appear to be, not after listening to Dane Wigington. And here's something for you to just sit back and enjoy our Sunday night bit.

That's chilling, to be sure. For Michael Cosio, Tom Danheiser, Dan Galanti, Sue Trikas, Lex Lonehood, Sean Latasseur, Alec Fernandez, Tim Bonneau, George Knapp, and Richard Serrett, I'm George Norrie, somewhere out there on Coast to Coast AM. We'll see you on our next edition. Until then, be safe, everyone.

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1: From ABC News, I'm Sherry Preston.

0: from Acting Attorney General Todd Blanche, one formally rescinding the so-called anti-weaponization fund. The other puts limits on the IRS immunity deal for the president's family, both sticking points for Republican senators holding back their support for Blanche's nomination as Attorney General. President Trump again pausing attacks on Iran.
1: President Trump says negotiations with Iran are picking back up, adding he called off an attack on Iran over the weekend at the request of Gulf allies, including Saudi Arabia, Qatar, and the United Arab Emirates.
2: It was going to be an attack that would have been by far the biggest attack since World War II, but they've asked us not to do it.
1: Over the weekend, Iranian leaders said negotiations with Oman regarding the opening of the Strait of Hormuz are in their final stages, but the strait will not go back to the way it was pre-war. Karen Hua, ABC News, Washington.
0: Police in Idaho still trying to figure out a motive for the deadly shooting at a Twin Falls fast food restaurant. Three people killed, several more hurt. One of those injured, Terry Dudley, who was taking a break as a taxi driver. His son, Michael.
3: He was conscious up until they tried to stand him up and get him out of the car.
0: The gunman dying from a self-inflicted gunshot wound. You're listening to ABC News.
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0: On strike right now, flight attendants at Canada's second largest airline, WestJet, had to cancel nearly 500 flights on Sunday, ruining travel plans for about 250,000 people. Cameron Jones is part of the flight attendants union.
6: The goal has always been that we don't want to cause any disruption that we don't have to. And our bargaining committee is committed to staying at the table to try and get a deal to end this labor action as soon as possible.
0: At the center of the fight, how flight attendants should be paid for work they do when the planes are still on the ground. An Ohio congressman backed by President Trump for re-election is coming under fire from a fellow Republican who is demanding that he step down. ABC's Alex Prochet explains why.
7: Ohio Republican Max Miller, facing mounting pressure to drop his congressional re-election campaign, is fiercely defending himself from domestic abuse allegations in a bitter custody battle with his ex-wife, Emily Moreno, the daughter of Republican Senator from Ohio, Bernie Moreno. In police reports obtained by ABC News, Miller's ex-wife accused him of throwing her against a wall, holding a gun to her head, and scalding her with hot water.
8: My former wife is engaging in a pattern of reporting incredible, serious, and destructive allegations with absolutely no evidence.
7: Miller denies all allegations.
0: Cuba's power grid collapsing again, sending the island into another nationwide blackout overnight. Spider-Man swinging to the top of the box office. Spider-Man Brand New Day taking an enormous $930 million worldwide. Sherry Preston, ABC News.
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6: I'm Bill Hemmer, and this is the Fox News Rundown. Monday, August 3rd, 2026. I'm Mike Emanuel. It's almost time for senators to head home to their states to meet with constituents and stand on their record. Before they leave town, there's still some work to get done. Amid ongoing fallout from Dr. Anthony Fauci asserting his Fifth Amendment right 111 times during an explosive Senate hearing.
7: One of the first lessons I learned as a physician was once you lose your reputation, you can never get it back.
8: I'm Lisa Brady. One of the fastest growing spaces for AI use is the medical field, where its full potential is not yet known.
9: The real holy grail is, you know, can this technology actually help us diagnose and treat disease more effectively and actually improve patient outcomes?
10: And I'm Ronna McDaniel. I've got the final word on the Fox News Rundown.
6: Days after his appearance on Capitol Hill, there's still fallout from Dr. Anthony Fauci's refusal to answer questions about the origin of COVID-19 and the lockdowns that followed. On CNN, Health Secretary Robert F. Kennedy Jr. blasted Fauci in this clash with Dana Bash.
11: I'm not debating this with you.
12: Of course you are.
11: No, because I'm not debating.
12: All you know how to do is repeat things that people told you and say, trust the experts. That's what you did during COVID. Now we know that Anthony Fauci, who was the expert, was lying about everything.
6: Now Senate Republicans are looking to hold Fauci in contempt of Congress after he invoked his Fifth Amendment right more than 100 times during a July 29th Senate hearing. Connecticut Democratic Senator Richard Blumenthal says Republicans should leave Fauci alone.
13: I will be ashamed if a committee of the United States Senate approves any kind of contempt citation.
6: Now that the calendar has turned to August, there's very little time before senators head home for the annual recess and work period in their home states. Oklahoma Republican Senator James Lankford says his hope is the Senate will be very productive this week.
14: Yeah, there's not a plan to leave when it's unfinished. The focus is to be able to get them done.
6: For those on the ballot in November, it's particularly important to be able to talk about results with their constituents.
7: We need to do something with the Save America Act.
6: Kansas Republican Senator Roger Marshall.
7: At least we need to get it on the floor somehow, some way, and get the Democrats on the record. That's what Americans want to see, is why can't we get 10 Democrats to vote in favor of voter ID? I think that's up front and what we need to get to do. The other thing I would like to get done, though, is fund the federal government. Three times already, Democrats have shut the government down on funding. It would be great for America to fund the government maybe a month past the November election and give some people some stability, some certainty as far as that goes. So we're making good progress. We'll see, though, if Chuck Schumer pulls the chair out from us one more time.
6: What's the top priority for Senate Republicans, and what do you think you all need to deliver on in September? September heading into November's election?
7: We need to stay focused on the cost of living. Look, we've already got our housing bill signed into law. We think that's going to impact housing. On the health care side of things, we have a bill that's passed through committee, our price tax bill, forcing every health care provider to show you the prices up front. That passed through the committee 22-1. We think that'll bring down the cost of health care $1,000 a month. And then I would add, if you're going to bring the cost of gas and groceries, our credit card bill, which forces competition, would bring down the cost of gas and groceries 1 or 2%. So I think in September, we need to stay locked in on the cost of living for Americans.
6: As you know, President Trump is hoping to get Todd Blanche to be the permanent attorney general. He's dealing with a couple of Republican holdouts like Senators Cornyn and Tillis. They've expressed concerns about the president's anti-weaponization compensation fund. Where do you stand on confirming Todd Blanche as attorney general? And should Congress support or block that compensation fund?
7: So number one, we need to get Todd Blanche across the finish line. I'm calling for a special counsel investigation of Anthony Fauci after what's been revealed in his diary. So we need a steady person at the helm of that ship to start launching these special counsels out there as well. On the weaponization fund, look, I think we should just move on from it. The attorney general nominee, the acting attorney general, has said it's dead. I understand President Trump said some other things, but look, it's time for the Republicans to work together. This Republican on Republican violence has to stop. We need to put bygones behind us and stay focused on America's future here.
6: You made reference to Dr. Anthony Fauci. He was back on Capitol Hill. And for folks listening to this who may not be familiar with your biography, you were a medical doctor for more than 25 years before entering public service. You were in the room with him. What was your big takeaway from his testimony?
7: Yeah, I was sitting right behind him, and certainly he was just shaking with fear as he read his opening statement. Through the hearing, you know, he took blow after blow as people used his own words from his own diary, commenting that what he said to his diary was so different than what he was telling the American public. So pointing out how he had misled Congress, the president, and the people as well. So, you know, at the end of the day, that's why I'm calling from this special counsel. There's so much out of there. As you read Anthony Fauci's diary, he is drunk with power. He's more fascinated with his own celebrity than he is with the million Americans that died, the 20 million people that now have long COVID. This would have been a great time for him to come clean and say, look, lessons learned. He was funding gain-of-function research for over 30 years. Mm-hmm. That was his ticket to get a Nobel Prize. And that's why, you know, he covered up this huge mistake that came out of this laboratory.
6: As you said, Dr. Fauci looked visibly nervous and his hands were shaking while he answered questions. What was the dynamic like in that room? And do you think it was the fact that people had read those diaries that made him so anxious?
7: The diary was absolutely a game changer. It really confirms everything that I've been talking about since January of 2020, when I was the first member of Congress to go on the floor and say, hey, we've got a problem here. I mean, what are the chances of this virus coming from 2,000 miles away, which is where the bats live, versus coming from a biosecurity level 4 lab just several blocks away? I mean, to me, it was so obvious then. It's so obvious now as well. And literally, you can just go back and track the lie after lie that he told us. The end of January, he's already concluded that this virus could not have come from this wet market. But he goes on TV, he tells the president that it comes from the wet market. 4 days later, February 1st of 2020, he's on a phone call with 12 of the premier scientists on gain-of-function research. 10 of the 12 say most likely this came from a laboratory. But he continues to tell the other lie to the president. I think that we all realize if Fauci would have walked in to the White House on February the 1st, February 2nd, said, Mr. President, 10 out of 12 of the greatest scientists in the world think that this came from a laboratory in Wuhan, China. Americans will have no immunity to this. This will be a very lethal virus. We need to circle the wagons right now, that we could have slowed down the spread of that virus and saved lives.
6: For listeners who haven't followed this years-long debate, he set a lot of policy. He was treated like a saint at the time, Saint Fauci. You know, he told us 6-foot social distancing, wear masks. I think a lot of his guidance shut down our schools for as long as a year and a half. Was it any of those things that were his biggest mistake, or was it the COVID origin, which you touched on earlier?
7: Gosh. You know, I mean, it seems like always the cover-up is the worst part of it. It wasn't his fault that this virus got leaked out of a laboratory. Now, it's his fault that this gain-of-function was being done over there and that he was partially funding it, that no laboratory in America would do this type of research anymore just for this very, very reason. But I think it's the cover-up. It's all the people that not just the million people that died, it's the when they died alone. It's when we were locked out of our churches, when our kids lost a year of schooling, when you lost that senior year of high school, that senior mm-hmm. year of college. I think that, and now 20 million people with long COVID as well. I'm not sure, you know, it'll be interesting to answer, how history will answer that question. But the fact that he's never told us the truth, that he's continuing this lie, I think he goes down as, Dr. Frankenstein in the world's history book someday.
6: Considering former President Biden gave him a preemptive, full, and unconditional pardon covering his government service between January 2014 and January 19th, 2025, are you surprised he didn't come out and be more forthcoming?
7: Yeah, I was not. And I think number one, let's remember this is the Otto Penn pardon. The Otto Penn pardon. And I think that's why, again, I want this special counsel to investigate, say, is this even constitutional? And I, you know, even if the Supreme Court justices were here in front of me, I bet it would be a split answer to that question. But I think he's afraid of that issue. And then I just, once you start telling lies, it's really hard to keep them straight. And he's told so many lies now. He would have been crazy to go in front of Congress now and try to resurrect all those different lies.
6: I'm wondering about the damage that's been done to public health agencies in this country following the COVID pandemic. Do you think public trust in agencies like the CDC and NIH can be rebuilt after all this?
7: It won't be easy. One of the first lessons I learned as a physician was once you lose your reputation, you can never get it back. And that's what it feels like now. But certainly with the change in administration, with change of leadership, you know, Secretary Kennedy going just the opposite of direction of Anthony Fauci. I think Dr. Oz has been a nice calming force there. Dr. Jay Bhattacharya, we need to get our CDC director across the finish line. Talk about a person with a great reputation, a former admiral in the Coast Guard, just a stellar, one of the best resumes I've ever seen. So it'll take years. I do have a lot of faith though in the people there that are just they're thinking out loud and they're trying to have more science validated rather than taking one study and believe in it. They're trying to replicate that study and ask somebody else to do that study rather than me replicate my own research. So I think as we see more and more of that happen, we'll get confidence back, but it'll take years if not decades.
6: You're expected to be spending the next month or so back home in Kansas speaking directly with your constituents. When you're out meeting folks at the grocery store or at some event or at the farm gates, what is the number one issue Kansans are telling you they care about right now?
7: Oh, without doubt, it's the cost of living. And, it's the cost of gas and groceries. It's the cost, under Joe Biden, we saw the cost of housing, health care, child care, property insurance. All those went up 50%. And inflation is cumulative. And we still have inflation. It's not near as bad as it was. We're going in the right direction. Wages are catching up. But still, it's just that everyday family trying to feed their family. Their credit card debts are maximized. So I'm trying to share with them, this is what we're doing. You know, we've got this housing bill already across the finish line. It's going to cut back on regulations and on rules on how to build a house. And our health care bill that I mentioned earlier, our price tags bill will bring down the cost of health care. And our credit card bill would bring down the cost of gas and groceries. So they want to know what we're doing about the cost of health care. And they also want to, they're taking for granted a little bit their safety and security. So we need to remind them what a different situation we are now.
6: You touched on fuel prices. We've got the ongoing conflict with Iran and threats in the Strait of Hormuz. What should the administration and Congress be doing right now to stabilize energy prices for American consumers at the pump?
7: You know, well, it's easier said than done. And I've said from the day one is we need to stay focused on our goals. Number one, Iran cannot have a nuclear weapon. Number two is no boots on the ground, and we have to keep that Strait of Hormuz open. So the president needs to do whatever it takes to accomplish that, short of the boots on the ground. And meanwhile, thank goodness for American energy independence that this gas, I'm surprised gas prices aren't a dollar a gallon more. I think because we're the world's leader in oil production, that we're able to stabilize these prices over here as well.
6: Amen. Kansas Senator Roger Marshall. Dr. Marshall, thanks for your time. Safe travel, sir.
7: Thank you so much.

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13: 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A look at what's happening from the Fox News Rundown.
14: Good morning. It's Monday, August 3rd, 2026. I'm Ted Lindner. This is the Fox News Rundown. Police in Twin Falls, Idaho have identified the gunman they say shot and killed two people and injured seven over the weekend. Happened at a fast food restaurant Saturday before the gunman took his own life.
15: The restaurant chain owner confirmed one of the victims was an employee. Police Chief Matthew Hicks did release the name of the shooter and how he died.
16: We can confirm that the suspect, 24-year-old Chad Williams, is deceased from a self-inflicted gunshot wound.
15: Chief Hicks also credited an off-duty Idaho trooper and an armed citizen for engaging the shooter and driving him away from the restaurant before he took his own life. Several victims were injured, some critically. Chief Hicks said it's believed Williams was the only shooter. Gernal Scott, Fox News.
14: No word on what prompted the shooting. And tonight's Powerball jackpot now up to an estimated $750 million. If no one hit the big prize Saturday, that makes it the largest jackpot so far this year. If you go for a single cash payout, you would get $325 million from tonight's drawing. Good luck. I'm Ted Lindner. This is the Fox News Rundown.
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1: I'm Brian Nengold. This is the 5:30 report. Embattled 7th District Congressman Max Miller took to social media Sunday, refuting claims from his ex-wife, Emily Moreno, that he was abusive to her and the couple's daughter. Meantime, Moreno's father, U.S. Senator Bernie Moreno, released a statement saying he believes Miller should resign from Congress and seek psychological help. Talks with Iran getting underway today, according to President Trump, who halted new airstrikes on Iran ahead of the planned talks, although he did not disclose where the talks are taking place. Congresswoman Marcy Kaptur and a campaign staffer are recovering from injuries suffered in a car accident in Toledo on Sunday. The 80-year-old was on her way to church. The driver of the other car fled the scene. A 46-year-old man is dead following a weekend house fire in Stowe. The victim's name not released. No word on how the fire started. And the National Guard is activated as crews continue to battle raging wildfires in Spokane, Washington. More than 600 structures have been damaged or destroyed. Thousands forced to evacuate. More details on those stories at 6 on WTAM 1100.
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2: From the Elk and Elk Traffic Center, serious lawyers for serious injuries, call 1-800-ELK-OHIO. So far this morning, highways are in good shape. Everything nice and light downtown on the Interbelt. 71 and 77 North look clear up to I-90. And 480 East or West is a 20-minute ride between 71 and 271. 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
8: 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Let's take a peek at the overnights right now on the Chicago Board of Trade. Everyone's down right now. Soybeans for August at 1169, September beans at 1163 and a quarter, and November beans at 1180 and a quarter. Wheat for September at 636 and a quarter. Corn for September at 438, and December corn at 469 and a half. Last numbers from the Chicago Mercantile Exchange, live cattle August 231.75, feeder cattle August 348.02, and lean hogs for August 98.85. 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I'm Big Dan Wilson. Make it a great day today. Please stay safe on the farm. And here's seeing you in Ohio Country.

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1: I'm Maria Bartiromo, and this is the Fox Business Report.
2: Stocks kicking off the new trading month today. The major averages ending higher last week as AI concerns, the Iranian war, and the Fed rattled markets. For July, it was a mixed finish with the Dow higher, but the NASDAQ and S&P 500 were lower. Worries about the cost of AI investments and concerns that the spending won't produce blockbuster profits, sparking sharp swings in some stocks. This week, the monthly employment report for July will be released on Friday. White House National Economic Council Director Kevin Hassett tells Fox Business's Maria Bartiromo he's looking for encouraging numbers.
3: So initial claims for unemployment insurance are the lowest they've been since the 1960s. The labor force is much bigger than it was in the 1960s. And so to have claims that low is a sign that we really are running on all cylinders.
2: Among companies reporting earnings today, Marriott, Tyson Foods, and Palantir. That's your Fox Business Report. I'm Hillary Barsky, invested in you.

0: This is the Fox News Rundown.
1: President Trump says artificial intelligence is bigger than the internet ever was, and his administration is considering AI controls.
2: China has virtually no controls. It's freewheeling a little bit. So we have to be careful in both ways. We don't want to restrict them where all of a sudden we come in second to China. Whoever wins with AI is going to win. That's how big it is.
1: Some tech giants have been visiting Capitol Hill recently, meeting with U.S. senators who have a variety of issues to consider, including security concerns, after one of OpenAI's systems escaped and went rogue during a test, launching cyber attacks. But after his meetings in D.C., NVIDIA CEO Jensen Huang told reporters the race for AI is for every company and industry in America to adopt it as quickly as possible.
3: It's really about the diffusion of the technology into the economy. And so we all have to work hard to make sure we apply this great technology so that our economy can accelerate.
1: As the debate over guardrails continues, OpenAI launched its new health version of ChatGPT in the U.S., billing it as a way to better understand and navigate health by giving the chatbot access to medical records and wellness data, allowing more context than general health-related searches using the regular ChatGPT, while also raising potential privacy concerns. The company says encryption is part of layered privacy and security safeguards. But AI is also rapidly expanding in the medical field in many different ways.
4: Most of the use cases that we're seeing are largely around sort of reducing the drudgery of the practice of medicine.
1: Dr. Peter A. Najjar is a colorectal surgeon and vice president of clinical innovation at Johns Hopkins Health System.
4: And those are things like AI scribes, where we are trying to pull the physician away from a computer screen, away from a keyboard, and get them to be able to be present and talking to the patient and not worrying about getting a note typed. And what we're also seeing is now those same systems, now that they're kind of in the clinic workflow, are also leaning more into decision support, where the systems are able to read and summarize and sort of collate the patient's chart and all of their historical clinical information, which reduces the amount of time that docs and other providers have to spend clicking around trying to find and assemble historical records. And they also are increasingly starting to surface real-time evidence and best practice guidelines to help docs provide the highest quality care and make sure that they're up to date with the latest literature on a particular physiology or medication that they may prescribe, prescribing, et cetera, et cetera.
1: Interesting. Really kind of streamlining things, making things more efficient, like it's doing in other industries, if you will, for lack of a better term. Is healthcare one of the faster growing areas for AI use?
4: Yes. Historically, we've been laggards in technology updates. And what we've seen with the advent of generative AI, and there have been a couple of reports out from industry, are that there has been a complete 180 and the pendulum has swung just entirely in the other direction, where healthcare is receiving enormous amounts of venture capital funding for health AI companies. And as an industry, we are employing generative AI solutions by some estimates at over 2 times the rate of any other industry in the U.S. economy. And so it's just been almost whiplash, you know, the speed with which we are as an industry investing in and deploying and learning how to use this new technology.
1: And there has been some concern already about potentially relying too much on AI to diagnose conditions. Are you concerned about the balance between human and AI decision making?
4: Yes, and that's the other side of the coin. There is a concern, and the word that people use for it is this concept of de-skilling. And that's one of the things that we worry about, particularly in medical education and training, where you know, to go back to this, the AI scribe use case, you know, one of the formative ways that people learn how to practice medicine and learn how to think through a patient that's in front of them and ensuring that they have a broad enough differential and are have asked all the right questions and collected all the information that they need, the earlier stages of training, is by writing that consult note, is by writing that clinic note. That's the time where you sit down and really reflect and think. And you might think, oh, geez, I forgot to ask this, or I need to look this up. And we don't yet fully understand what happens when we move to AI scribes writing that note and taking that experience away from our medical students and residents.
1: When it comes to diagnosing, I'm very interested in, you know, the promise of this as well, though, because it could help, for instance, find cancer earlier, right? How does something like that happen with AI?
4: So that's the promise, right? So that's, you know, making it easier to get and book a doctor's appointment, navigate a phone tree. That's all work that everybody's excited about. But the real holy grail is exactly as you're describing, is, you know, can this technology actually help us diagnose and treat disease more effectively and actually improve patient outcomes? In my own field, I mean, I'm a colorectal surgeon, and so we worry a lot about detection and screening for colon cancers. We want people to get their colonoscopies. But when you get a colonoscopy, it's critically important that you have a colonoscopist who's actually able to detect these polyps during the colonoscopy. Sometimes it can be very hard to see. They're small, they're subtle findings. There is AI that's in use that actually helps endoscopists in detecting adenomatous polyps, those precancerous polyps during colonoscopy, using computer vision. And there's good data to suggest that if you use that technology during the colonoscopy, that the individual endoscopist is more likely to detect polyps. Now, what we don't know for certain, right, is does that increased detection rate actually result in fewer cancers? That's going to take time. It can take years for an adenoma, precancerous polyp, to turn into a cancer. And so it's going to take some time for us to gather the evidence to be able to see whether or not this technology just identified small polyps that never were going to cause a problem anyway, or if they're actually detecting real precancerous lesions that are not going to turn into a cancer now because they were detected and resected at the time they were endoscopy.
1: Let me ask you this about the search for cancer causes, because the World Health Organization recently warned cancer cases are expected to double by the year 2050. And we've also seen an uptick in colon cancer among young people. So do we know, are we any closer to knowing why? And is something, you know, is that something that AI can help with?
4: We are very concerned. And frankly, as a colorectal surgeon, it's almost frustrating. We're getting better and better at getting patients to get the colonoscopies when they're indicated. And we're getting better and better at getting patients safely through surgery, chemotherapy, radiation therapy. And we're developing better and better treatments, you know, the advent of immunotherapy for selected patients who have certain genetic mutations. You know, many of these advances are just nothing short of miraculous. And so it's very, very frustrating that with all of these advances, we're actually seeing an increase in both incidence, new cancers getting diagnosed, and in mortality in younger populations. And we are seeing an increase of about 3% a year in younger adults, you know, folks between about 20 and 50 years of age, whereas we're seeing almost the exact inverse. We're seeing a decline in incidence in folks who are over 65 because colonoscopies work. And we just don't know why this is happening. It can't be simple genetics, because there's no mechanistic explanation for why folks would, you know, have be more susceptible to these cancers in such a limited time frame. And so everybody suspects that it is almost certainly due to some sort of environmental exposure, some sort of modifiable risk factors like smoking, alcohol intake, you know, inactivity, obesity, or some sort of change in our environment. Where we hope that AI is going to help us is in helping to aggregate and sort of make sense of much, much larger data sets than we've historically been able to study because of the limitations of sort of traditional data analyses and the challenges and the costs associated with data capture. It's really in the research space that we're hoping that this technology might help us shed a little bit of light on why we're seeing this really concerning trend.
1: it's also getting easier for people, the public, to search for medical answers on the internet, thanks to AI. The information is not always accurate, though, and a lot depends on how you're asking a question, right? I'm just wondering what advice you would give to people about, or caution, about looking up conditions.
4: With respect to chatbots, I think it's perfectly appropriate for patients to use those chatbots. We certainly know that it's one of the most frequent use cases for consumer chatbots, for folks to ask medical questions. And what I would counsel people to do is just to have that discussion with their doctor and let them know that, hey, I looked this up, I asked these questions, here's what I'm hearing. And don't do the work of synthesizing the doctor's opinion with the chatbot's opinion on your own. And for serious questions, to always make sure that in addition to using these consumer-facing tools, that you're also talking with a professional who's trained and licensed and credentialed and who you trust and you can have that open conversation with.
1: That's certainly all part of a new frontier that probably still has a long way to go. Colorectal surgeon Dr. Peter Najjar, thank you very much for spending some time with us.
4: Thank you so much. It was a pleasure.

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11: What's happening, fellow sports fans? It's Andy West. Let's look back on this day in sports history, August 3rd. We'll start off in 1960, where history is made as the Cleveland Indians trade manager Joe Gordon to the Detroit Tigers for their manager, Jimmy Dykes. It was the only manager-for-manager trade in the history of baseball, and it didn't help out either team. Dykes managed the Indians until 1961, while Gordon left the Tigers immediately after the season to coach the Kansas City Athletics. Today in 1996, Andre Agassi, the Dream Team, and the U.S. women's 400-meter relay team win Olympic gold medals in Atlanta, while the American men's 400 relay settles for silver. And today in the year 2000, 3 months before the start of the season, the Orlando Magic acquire Grant Hill from the Detroit Pistons in a sign-and-trade deal for Chucky Atkins and Ben Wallace. Hill, along with future All-Star Tracy McGrady, were supposed to lead the Magic to prominence in the Eastern Conference. However, Hill's 7-year, $92 million signing didn't turn out very well. Hill played just 202 games in his 7 years in Orlando.
10: Now you know. Today in sports history on iHeartRadio.
12: Fox News, I'm Sue Guzman. Oil prices plummeting as President Trump announces a pause in attacks against Iran. He told reporters Sunday the talks will resume today.
13: Now what we're doing is we're talking to them in the form of a negotiation. It begins tomorrow afternoon. And we'll see you at the show. I'd love to do that. Save a lot of lives.
12: The U.S. has paused attacks on Iran before, only to see negotiations fall apart. 60,000 people evacuated because of wildfires in Spokane, Washington. Dave Upthegrove, Washington Commissioner of Public Lands, telling us.
14: This is one of 15 major fires burning throughout the state of Washington right now. More than 250,000 acres are on fire in this state. This is an extraordinary wildfire season in the Pacific Northwest. It's not a normal season.
12: Hundreds of homes, businesses, and other structures destroyed. 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
1: With the Major League Baseball trade deadline coming up Monday at 6 p.m. Eastern, the dominoes started to fall over the weekend. The biggest was late Saturday night, with the Los Angeles Dodgers acquiring two-time defending American League Cy Young Award winner Tarek Skubal from the Detroit Tigers in exchange for three minor leaguers. Now, at least one of the teams that missed out on Skubal pivoted quickly on Sunday, with the Tampa Bay Rays getting Freddy Peralta, a former All-Star who struggled this season from the New York Mets. We also had an impact bat on the move, with Washington Nationals infielder Luis Garcia Jr. and his 23 home runs heading to the New York Yankees. That's sports from the Fox News Rundown. Greg Thompson, Fox News.
2: Now an update from Outkick's Stan Dockich.
3: There has been no leadership. There has been no structure. There has been no PR. There has been PR, and it's all negative. There has been no look. We're stopping the narrative of we're beating up on the little white girl. We're stopping these ridiculous sexual things that come out of this league. This is stopping now. You know, everybody that signs a contract, I assume in mine, I think there is. In fact, I know there is, with Fox, something to the effect of don't embarrass the program. Indiana University men's basketball to Bob Knight. Don't embarrass the program. Kathy Engelbert doesn't have that, and they get one embarrassment after another, and nobody has any type of respect and slash fear of any type discipline coming down from Kathy Engelbert. So while you can say this is a prosperous time in the WNBA, if you're going to say that, then you have to say that it's due to one person, Caitlin Clark, and it's being held back by an ineffective and cowardly commissioner. For Outkicks, don't at me. I'm Dan Dockich, and this is Fox News Rundown.
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7: The summer's collective uplift from our nation's 250th birthday and the United States' role in co-hosting the World Cup has collided with the ominous spread of socialism among the American left. The dangerous philosophy is no longer confined to Ivy League faculty lounges or deep blue enclaves of New York City either. In my home state of Michigan, a critical national battleground, Democrats could nominate Abdul El-Sayed for the U.S. Senate. El-Sayed may try to distance himself from the socialist label and his longstanding ties to the Democrat Socialists of America, or DSA, but his platform speaks for itself. For starters, he not only boasts the support of prominent socialists Senator Bernie Sanders from Vermont and Representative Alexandria Ocasio-Cortez from New York, but has also recently campaigned with them in Michigan. Furthermore, he has gone out of his way to link himself to self-described Democratic Socialist and New York City Mayor Zohan Mamdani. Like the private jet-flying, multiple-home-owning Sanders, El-Sayed is a hypocrite. He has demonized high earners while earning an income in 2025 that puts him squarely in the top 1%. But perhaps most troubling is the radical economic agenda El-Sayed seeks to bring to Washington. One staple of his stump speech is his criticism of corporate oligopoly and his demand for a muscular Federal Trade Commission, or FTC. On that front, El-Sayed's campaign draws directly from the anti-business orthodoxy pushed by Lina Khan, former chair of the FTC under Joe Biden, and current chair of the board of the New York City Economic Development Corporation. Under Khan's watch, sweeping federal investigations and punitive lawsuits became standard operating procedure, sending a chill through innovators and entrepreneurs nationwide. By echoing Khan's rhetoric, El-Sayed is not just pandering to the far left, but also preparing to execute her ideas in the Senate. Their shared worldview appears to treat success as suspect and the federal government as a weapon to punish companies for innovating, competing, and winning in the marketplace. For my friends on the right who are watching the rise of socialism with glee and viewing it as a glide path to victory in the general election, think again. In a challenging midterm political environment, anything can happen. To win public support, we need to do more than just paint our opponents as extremists. We must be clear about how and why free markets provide opportunities, especially for younger audiences who are already nervous about their future amid the rise of artificial intelligence. History shows us that innovation leads to more jobs and opportunities, but that can't happen if we cede leadership to China out of fear of the unknown or surrender the economic argument to the likes of Mamdani, Khan, and El-Sayed, who replace optimism with fear tactics. That means articulating a clear, affirmative vision for economic growth, cutting burdensome regulations that stifle investment and hurt startups, defending free market competition, and ensuring that American enterprise remains the envy of the world. I'm Ronna McDaniel, the CEO of the Michigan Forward Network and former chairman of the Republican National Committee.
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8: 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Man.

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1: We don't make much. But.
0: All right. Traffic update. Here's Pat Butler.
1: 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Things are nice and light on your highway drive so far this morning. 71, 77, the Jennings North, all good heading towards downtown. There is an accident on the west side, though, blocking Lorraine Road in between West 92nd and South Marginal. Next traffic update in 9 minutes at 610. Pat Butler, WTAM Traffic on 1100 AM and 106.9 FM. Leftover morning clouds will give way to lots of sunshine here on our Monday. A beautiful day with a nice north breeze, comfortable humidity, and temperatures in the upper 70s.
0: Cleveland 3 News meteorologist Matt Wentz. Feels good out there this morning. 63 right now. Wycliffe 68 at your severe weather station. Sports check. Morning, Mike Snyder.
2: Good morning, Bill. The Guardian salvage won thanks to Gavin. And we'll tell you about what is a wild, turned into a wild 5-0 win. We'll tell you about that. Trade deadline is tonight. And Jimmy Haslam says if you're looking at the Browns over-under number 5.5, take the over. We'll hear from the owner coming up in sports.
0: Your money at about 7 after the week. Wall Street a little volatile, but we were higher for the week, and the futures look higher this morning, too, for the 9:30 open. Get a Bloomberg Money update for you. Plus, have you looked at your 401k lately? Other people might be. At 6:10, John Matarese, Don't Waste Your Money, Consumer Guy News 5, says there's a lot of hacking going on. He'll talk about that some and how to protect our money. Let's get to the news. Bring in Brian Engel, because Carmen's got the week off. Max Miller was pretty defiant yesterday.
3: Pretty defiant and stirring the pot, of course, his father-in-law responding to what he had to say as Ohio's 7th District Congressman. Max Miller took to his X account on Sunday, refuting claims made by his ex-wife, Emily Marino, who is the daughter of Senator Bernie Marino. Miller says all of the allegations made by Emily Marino are false, including reports that he abused the couple's daughter.
4: Every one of these allegations traces back to a single source, my former wife. I filed for divorce in August of 2024. That October, she admitted under oath that I had never harmed our daughter.
3: Miller, who is running for re-election this fall, says he has no intention of bowing out of the race. Meantime, in a statement Sunday, Senator Bernie Marino said he believes Miller should resign from Congress and seek psychological help. Marino calls Miller a danger to his daughter and says he holds his breath every minute that Miller has custody of his granddaughter. In Washington, representatives on both sides of the aisle are eyeing Miller's seat. ABC's Alex Prescia has more.
5: The timing of this war of words is setting off a debate for Republicans because Democrats are eyeing Miller's seat as a possible target. He won that district 2 years ago with just over 51% of the vote.
3: Oil prices fell again after President Trump said he called off plans for a massive new attack on Iran at the request of Gulf allies. Prior to Trump's announcement, Iranian media said the foreign minister warned regional countries of harsh retaliation.
6: Overnight Saturday, posting on social media, saying he canceled the attack, subject to being able to rapidly make a deal, adding the perimeters of a deal had been agreed to. A far different tone from Friday.
7: We'll be hitting them very hard. At some point, they're going to say, we just can't take it anymore.
6: But Trump saying that Iran and regional U.S. allies alike had since asked him to hold off, claiming any deal would include reopening the Strait of Hormuz and address Iran's nuclear threat.
3: ABC's Matt Rivers reporting there. Toledo Congresswoman Marcy Kaptur and a campaign staffer are now recovering from non-life-threatening injuries after the vehicle the two were in on their way to church on Sunday was struck by another vehicle. The driver of the other vehicle fled the scene. The 80-year-old Kaptur is the longest-serving woman in the history of Congress. A weekend fire in Stowe claimed the life of a 46-year-old man. This happened Saturday night on Stowe Road. The man's name has not been released. There's been no word yet on how that fire started. State health officials are now sounding the alarm after declaring a third measles outbreak here in Ohio.
8: The Ohio Department of Health has confirmed 4 new cases in unvaccinated patients aged 4 to 30 across Ashtabula and Tuscarawas counties. Health Director Bruce Vanderhoff is strongly urging Ohioans to get vaccinated, noting that 2 MMR doses are 97% effective against the extremely contagious virus. Ohio has reported 15 total measles cases so far in 2026. I'm Travis Laird.
3: Washington State Governor Bob Ferguson has talked with President Trump to update him on the Spokane wildfires. He says the president expressed support for residents.

0: residents and the dire situation they're facing. About 600 homes have been destroyed. The fires are still burning. Crews are working to get them contained, with over 60,000 people evacuated when the fire started on Saturday. And Cleveland Fire pressed into action Sunday evening when two people in a kayak were in distress as waves kicked up to 3 to 5 feet. The Coast Guard and Ohio Department of Natural Resources assisted with the rescue. Both people brought to shore were checked out and were not in need of further medical assistance. For the latest headlines at the top and bottom of the hour, set a preset on the free iHeartRadio app to WTAM 1100. I'm Brian.
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6: Stock futures are pointing to a higher open to start the trading week despite ongoing hostilities in the Middle East, AI stock valuations, and inflation fears that continue to dominate markets. Traders are also looking ahead to a key job support this week for guidance on the Fed's policy path. The New York Times reporting new Fed Chair Kevin Warsh is considering scaling back the central bank's scheduled policy meetings, which could undo decades of precedent. We'll also get more earnings reports this week, with SpaceX set to post its first earnings as a publicly traded company tomorrow. Shares are down more than 3% in pre-market trading, but have fallen 33% over the past 30 days. A potential mega deal in the pharma industry. AstraZeneca is said to have explored an acquisition of Bristol Myers Squibb, which could combine to make the world's biggest drug maker with about $107 billion in annual revenue. It's unclear if talks are still going. Neither company is commenting. Get the latest business news from Bloomberg at 08 and 38 throughout the morning. I'm Monica Ricks on WTAM 1100.
5: 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Guardians with a win yesterday. What a game. Had that rain delay and all. Michael recapped that in sports. And what else happened over the weekend? Browns, of course, working out. in Berea here coming up in 5 with sports with Mike Snyder. WTAM 1100 traffic first. We check your drive with Pat Butler.
7: 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Things are moving okay on your highway drive so far this morning. Still very light getting into downtown. Coming up 71 North, it'll take you about 20 minutes from 82 in Strongsville up to the Metro Health Curve. The Interbelt Bridge looks good both directions. Problem on the west side, though, an earlier accident blocks Lorraine Road between West 92nd and South Marginal. 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Staples, that was easy. Next traffic update in 9 minutes at 620. 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
5: Your Monday forecast and your WTAM Tea Time forecast brought to you by the Grand Resort in Warren. Beautiful place to play and stay sometime this summer. Here's Cleveland 3 News meteorologist Matt Wentz.
8: Good Monday morning to you, Bill. All the rain and clouds from the weekend are outbound. We'll have some leftover clouds and spots this morning. Otherwise, lots of sunshine, a decent breeze, and upper 70s this afternoon.
5: 60s to start, 66 will be 68. At your severe weather station. I want to bring in John Matarese, your Don't Waste Your Money consumer guy over News 5, with a reminder this morning. Be very, very careful what you click on. There are so many scammers and hackers out there. John, the latest piece you've got on this topic is specifically on retiree accounts. Talk to me about this. What are you seeing?
9: Yeah, this one's really scary. You know, the issue of pop-up ads on our computers, this goes back to the dawn of the internet, Bill. I remember on my desktop computer 20 years ago, there'd be some security alert, yeah. Microsoft security alert. Yep. You're like, what is this? And, you know, I think most of us know to click out of that or you know, power down the laptop. Well, they've gotten more sophisticated with these lately, and now they are actually going into our laptops, if you allow them, and they will get into your bank account and retirement account. We had a woman who just lost almost $20,000, and it's frightening because she was on her laptop. You know, she got that pop-up warning from Microsoft, your computer is infected. Well, poor lady, you know, she's about 80 years old. She didn't realize it was a scam. And so, she clicks through on it to see, oh, what's going on? What's the problem with my computer? Well, the problem with her computer is that she then allowed these scammers, thinking they're Microsoft, to download a program into her laptop. And what's so frightening is they were then able, once in the laptop, to access her bank account through a credit union and her and her 401k account, and that's how she lost the money. The other issue is, there was another issue here, Bill. She didn't have two-factor authentication, and you have to have that. Yeah. Don't have a bank account on your phone or your laptop that doesn't have two-factor, where they're like, we're going to text you a code, perfect. And I know it's annoying.
5: It's annoying.
9: You have to get that code text.
5: I know.
9: But, Bill, that's what prevents a hacker from going directly in.
5: You got a couple of tips on in case you have clicked on one of these, I guess stop your computer, do a restart, do something, and contact your bank or your financial institution, too?
9: Yeah, the best thing is always, and something suspicious, what did I just get? What did I just download? Something's downloading itself into my PC. Immediately shut it down, because you can stop it halfway through, and then it's done. It's not going to continue. But if you suspect you downloaded something and you're like, uh-oh, what is this? I think I got a hacker. You want to get into your bank and change your password. You want to call them and say, hey, you know what? I think I got some virus in my computer. I'd like to change the password because I've got my bank account on my laptop.
5: Good warning from John Matarese, your Don't Waste Your Money consumer guy over at News 5. Follow him on all the different social media channels. John Matarese, Don't Waste Your Money. You get a lot of good information all the time. John, thanks so much.
9: All right. Great talking to you, Bill. Take care.
5: Yeah, that two-factor thing's frustrating to do, but we got to do it, man. Great example of that. All right, coming up in 5, on your way to Cleveland Hopkins, we'll check your day in the air. Aviation expert Jay Radloff on a couple of things, plus business at Boeing pretty good after an air show. That coming up on News Radio, WTAM 1100. All right, a lot to unpack over the weekend. 2 out of 3 they lose, but man, the one they won yesterday, Mike Snyder, wow.
10: Yeah, a lot to talk about, Bill. Yesterday, a soggy, rainy day. It was ugly. Actually, it was raining at the Progressive Field, and really, I'm in Lakewood. It wasn't even raining for much of that. half. They had an hour and a half delay in the middle of the game. Guardians did win the game 5-0. Chase DeLauder drove in three. Patrick Bailey homered. But the big story was the big rig, Gavin Williams, who was terrific once again.
11: Tawa struck out his first time up. Now the 0-2. Swing and a line drive, base hit to right, and the perfect game is gone. And Gavin Williams will get a nice hand from this crowd here, Progressive Field.
10: Now, it was later in that inning as the rain started to pour, the grounds crew then pulling the tarp. Tawa, who attempted a bunt before he lined that single. By the way, that single snapped an 0-for-21 skid for him, breaking up a perfect game. And I'll tell you, Gavin looked like he had that kind of stuff yesterday. So, as the rain started to go, I don't know how long the umps were going to wait. The field was getting muddy. And they finally now, the tarp crew is waved down. They're rushing to get on the tarp. As the teams are leaving for the dugouts, well, the Guardians weren't too happy that Tawa tried to bunt on Williams while the perfect game was still in progress, and then he did line that hit. Well, some words were exchanged, and it was a bizarre sight. The grounds crew tried to pull the tarp over home plate, but the players from both teams were still out there. Here's what Stephen Vogt said afterwards.
12: You know, I thought I needed to say something, and then Tori and I talked it out. I thought Tori and I handled it very well. It was a conversation for us to be had, and obviously when people come together, there's going to be tempers that flare and things that are said that probably shouldn't be said, and that's probably from both sides today.
10: So the brouhaha ended after a long delay. The Guardians then would go on and win the game. They needed the win to stay over 500, and they are three back of the White Sox in the division. A day off today, but it could be a busy one as the front office looks around for a deal. Trade deadline tonight at 6. Over the weekend, the Guardians did deal Bo Naylor to the Brewers. They did get a pitcher, Craig Yoa, one of the players they received, and he actually looked pretty good working a scoreless inning yesterday. Of course, the big deal over the weekend, the Dodgers getting Tarek Skubal. Their staff is simply ridiculous. Browns had a day off yesterday. Over the weekend, Browns owner Jimmy Haslam indicated he's looking for playoff contention by 2027, but they're not punting on this year. In fact, he made this comment.
13: I would say this, and we never do this, but I think the odds are for us to win 5.5 games. I'll take the over.
10: Take the over, Scooter. That's what he's saying. You always bet over anyhow. Browns will be back on the practice field today, and actually for the first time, they will be in pads. My next update, we'll hear from the quarterbacks. Congrats to the Cavs, Donovan Mitchell. He and Coco Jones married over the weekend. Boy, it looked like quite an elaborate wedding. Pictures and videos have surfaced. Looked like most of his Cavs teammates were on hand, including other NBA players like Jalen Brunson, Bam Adebayo, and Jaylen Brown. And one other note on Gavin Williams. He is just the third pitcher in MLB history to strike out 10 or more and walk one or less in five straight starts. He joins Chris Sale and Clayton Kershaw as the only others to do it in MLB history. Home of the Guardians and the Cavs, Mike Snyder, WTAM Sports.
5: You know, Jimmy's getting up on the line on gambling. How about the NFL that? And take the over. It's an owner saying that.
10: I know. There's like different standards here and all that.
5: Different standards.
10: I guess his dad gave him some grief about it. He said, you know, you traded Giannis Antetokounmpo and Myles Garrett this season.
5: Yeah.
10: Yeah, true. He did.
5: With his franchises. You're right. Traffic and weather for you in a minute. 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
7: 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Easy highway drive so far this morning, 90 east side and west side moving okay, heading into downtown, still light on the inner belt. On the east side, 271 heading north or south, you've got just over a 10-minute ride between 90 and 480. And there is a closure on the west side, an earlier accident being investigated. Lorraine Road is blocked in between West 92nd and South Marginal. 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
5: All right, Pat, your weather, Cleveland 3 News forecast prepared by meteorologist Matt Wentz. Couple nice days after kind of a soggy weekend. Today, sunshine, upper 70s. Clear tonight, will be in the 50s. Tuesday, sunny, into the low 80s tomorrow. 60s around, got 67 Bay Village, 68 at your severe weather station. 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Thanks. Carmen Angelo's got the week off. Brian Engel working on the 6:30 news. What you got?
0: Thank you, Bill. Congressman Max Miller denies claims he was abusive to his ex-wife and daughter, while his former father-in-law, Bernie Moreno, says Miller should resign from Congress. Ohio BCI investigating a fatal officer-involved shooting in Willoughby. The president says a peace deal with Iran is imminent, and a gunman kills three and injures seven at an In-N-Out Burger in Idaho.
5: And flying, bringing aviation expert Jay Randolph on a couple of stories as we start the week here. Morning, Jay.
15: Hey, good morning.
5: We'll check your flight too out of Cleveland Hopkins, see what TSA and all is like in a minute. A couple stories here first. Learning some more of a British Airways incident that nearly resulted in a near hull loss accident. This does not sound good.
15: It is not. And that's a term you never, ever want to hear, because this was a British Airways jet that was reportedly seconds from disaster, as in coming apart.
5: Wow.
15: And this is after a pilot mistake over London. It was British Airways Flight 919 coming in from Dusseldorf, Germany, landing at London Heathrow Airport. The date of the travel was July 6th. The aircraft actually stalled, and it prompted a drop of about 2,000 feet in less than 4 minutes. And what happened was that was a failure with the air data system, which the first officer was unable to remedy and may have caused it, from what we're being told. And that caused the captain to intervene, and he was able to take control of the aircraft, restore control, and they were able to land without incident. But apparently the stress on the body of the aircraft was so severe, that's what they're saying was that they were just moments away from that aircraft literally coming apart in air. So very serious situation. The good news is everybody's okay. We will learn from it. We will make aviation safer as a result.
5: All right. Air shows. We, of course, have Cleveland here at Labor Day. Mike Snyder, by the way, went up to Oshkosh, Wisconsin last weekend.
15: Oh, yeah.
5: To that big air show. And you've got some news on the International Air Show in Farnborough.
15: Yep. Every time they have one of these big international shows, and this one is every other year, there's a race between Airbus and Boeing. Who can sell the most aircraft? Well, I'm pleased to report Boeing came out on top. They took for the air show 173 orders for aircraft. Airbus came in very close at 154. And, that's certainly good news for both aircraft manufacturers. And, it underscores the fact that airlines around the world are growing. They need more aircraft. They need more fuel-efficient aircraft, and they're buying them as quickly as they can. And it's up to these two main horses, as far as the ones that create these aircraft, to provide that. But hats off to Boeing for a very good showing at that air show, and we certainly hope it continues through the rest of the year.
5: Good news for Boeing is good news for the U.S., it sounds to me. Mm-hmm. All right, aviation expert Jay Randolph on flying. More on him and day trading. Ever thought about it? Check out the classes and more. Just go to jratliff.com. Have a good day.
15: You too.
5: Boston, JFK might be a little slow this morning. They're getting that rain we had over the weekend. TSA says at least a 15-minute wait, so don't cut it too close. Get out of town. Take us with you, too, on the iHeartRadio app. 625 WTAM 1100.
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5: Hey, good morning. Thanks for starting your Monday and your week with us. 6:30, Cleveland's Morning News. This Bill Wills trending this morning. That shooting in Willoughby over the weekend. Ohio BCI is investigating. President Trump says a peace deal with Iran is imminent. The market seems to love that. Futures are higher this morning. Bloomberg Money Update for you in about 7 minutes. And, of course, the big announcement around here. Well, really no announcement. Congressman Max Miller says he's staying in the race and claims of any abuse to his ex-wife and daughter are simply wrong. Yet his father-in-law says he doesn't deserve to be in Congress. Those stories with Brian Engel coming up. Cleveland's Morning News, this is Bill Wills. Good morning. Let's check your drive first. WTAM traffic. Here's Pat Butler.
7: 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Still looking pretty good getting into downtown. Moving okay on the Inner Belt. 71 and 77 North are nice and light. There is some building volume coming up from Summit County on the Route 8 North ramp to 271 North. And a spot to avoid on the west side, an accident, an earlier accident, still has Lorraine Road closed off in between West 92nd and South Marginal. Next traffic update in 9 minutes at 640. Pat Butler, WTAM Traffic on 1100 AM and 106.9 FM.
6: Leftover morning clouds will give way to lots of sunshine here on our Monday. A beautiful day with a nice north breeze, comfortable humidity, and temperatures in the upper 70s.
5: 64 this morning, Medina, and 66 at the Universal Windows Direct Weather Center. That's Cleveland 3 News meteorologist Matt Winch. 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That was easy. Guardians lose 2 out of 3, but the one they won, pretty good yesterday with Gavin Williams on the mound. Browns, of course, continue to work out in Berea. Mike Snyder's got more in sports coming up for you at 6:45. Now with Cleveland's Morning News, here's Brian Engel.
0: Thank you, Bill. Embattled Congressman Max Miller of Ohio's 7th District, who's come under scrutiny with claims of domestic and physical abuse made by his ex-wife, took to social media on Sunday addressing those claims.
8: Anyone who has lived through a contested custody case knows it is not uncommon for exaggerated, even entirely baseless allegations of abuse to surface in exactly this setting as leverage. Unfortunately, those private disputes have been turned into public spectacle, and now I have to address them.
0: Miller denied all claims made against him by Emily Moreno, who is the daughter of U.S. Senator Bernie Moreno. Miller also said he has no intention of stepping out of the race for re-election in the fall. Meantime, Bernie Moreno posted a statement on social media following Miller's online announcement saying Miller should not serve in the House of Representatives, adding that Miller should see a psychiatrist.
9: Senator Moreno posting, "If there are any basic standards of character required to hold elected office, Max Miller fails them. I believe Max Miller needs to seek professional help." Miller firing back, "You know this isn't true, and the only reason you are speaking out now is to hide from your own media circus."
0: ABC's Alex Prochet reporting. Ohio BCI is investigating a deadly officer-involved shooting that happened in Willoughby. Police were responding to a home Friday night on Robin Hood Drive. They say they found the suspect, Anthony Green, threatening a woman with a knife. Green walked out of the house and towards officers with that knife. He ignored orders to drop the weapon, and the use of a taser on him proved ineffective, and that's when he was shot. President Trump once again signaling a possible end to the war with Iran, saying a deal is imminent.
11: President Trump says negotiations with Iran are picking back up, adding he called off an attack on Iran over the weekend at the request of Gulf allies, including Saudi Arabia, Qatar, and the United Arab Emirates.
25: It was going to be an attack that would have been by far the biggest attack since World War II, but they've asked us not to do it.
11: Over the weekend, Iranian leaders said negotiations with Oman regarding the opening of the Strait of Hormuz are in their final stages. But the strait will not go back to the way it was pre-war. Karen Hua, ABC News, Washington.
0: Acting Attorney General Todd Blanche says the Trump administration has agreed to scrap its nearly $2 billion anti-weaponization fund after weeks of negotiations with senators. Blanche announced the decision on social media, saying the order creating the fund has been formally rescinded. This comes just days before the Senate Judiciary Committee is set to vote on Blanche's nomination for Attorney General. An armed bystander may have saved lives by distracting a gunman who opened fire at an In-N-Out Burger in Idaho on Saturday. Lane Cohen was stopped at a light outside the restaurant when he saw a man with an AR-style rifle come from the drive-thru and fire at a nearby car. Cohen said another person in the drive-thru began shooting at the gunman, causing the attacker to panic and move erratically. He believes that distraction kept the shooter from targeting more people and allowed others to escape. Three people were killed. Seven were injured, and the gunman took his own life. Ohio electric consumers could soon see higher utility bills under a new federal complaint filed by Maryland regulators.
1: Maryland is asking federal energy commissioners to reallocate power grid infrastructure costs onto data center heavy states like Ohio. The Ohio Consumers Council is strongly contesting the motion, demanding that big tech companies pay for the power infrastructure and grid strains they cause themselves, rather than shifting those costs on to working families. I'm Travis Laird.
0: 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I'm Brian Nungle.
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3: This is the Bloomberg Money Minute. The satellite internet business is changing fast. EchoStar's Hughes Satellite Systems has filed for Chapter 11, saying it can't keep up with newer rivals like SpaceX's Starlink and Amazon's growing satellite network. The longtime provider of rural internet service says faster speeds and lower prices from competitors have led to a sharp drop in subscribers. Stock futures are higher this first trading day of the month, with investors fresh off a turbulent July. President Trump's de-escalation in the Middle East has prompted a slide in oil prices. It's a busy week ahead, capped off with the July jobs report on Friday. And executives are questioning the value of an MBA in the AI era. 86% of financial executives surveyed by consulting firm PricewaterhouseCoopers think AI training is more valuable than an MBA for many new hires. It also shows that companies are willing to pay. 91% of executives say they're increasing compensation for employees with AI skills. Courtney Donahoe, Bloomberg Radio.
4: And no better this morning at the pump than it was Friday. 4.08 average for a gallon. 4.08 this morning. 6:40 the time. Cleveland's morning news with Wills and Steiner. This is Bill Wills. Good morning. Guardians off today. Got the Mets in town for a series starting on Tuesday. They won yesterday. Lost 2 out of 3 over the weekend. Trade deadlines tonight. Mike Snyder's got more in sports in about 5 minutes for you. More on the Browns, too, as they work out in Berea. Let's check your drive now. WTAM 1100 traffic. Good morning, Pat Butler.
5: 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Still moving well, getting into downtown. Light on the Interbelt Bridge. A little bit of building volume on 71 North around the Metro Health Curve. A little heavy coming up from Summit County. Route 8 North at 271. And a spot to avoid on the west side, an earlier accident being investigated. Lorraine Road is blocked in between West 92nd and South Marginal. 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
5: 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Pat Butler, WTAM traffic on 1100 AM and 106.9 FM.
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8: Good morning to you, Bill. A beautiful Monday in store. All the rain and clouds from the weekend are pushing out towards the east. We'll have sunshine, lower humidity each hour today, and a decent breeze. Upper 70s for highs.
4: 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News Radio, WTAM 1100. See Spider-Man over the weekend. You weren't alone. Big, big at the box office. Entertainment news, names, notes this morning. It's Chuck Sievertson.
9: I have something to tell you that's going to sound crazy.
10: Spider-Man Brand New Day swung to box office history over the weekend. The movie made $168 million on its opening day at the domestic box office, making it the biggest North American opening day ever. It netted $355 million domestically across the whole weekend.
11: Promise me you will come back.
12: What if I can't?
10: The Odyssey sailed in at number 2 with $51 million. The Greek epic was in its third weekend at the box office.
13: It's been too long, Woody.
14: Came here as fast as I could after Jesse called for help.
10: And Toy Story 5 rounded out the top 3 with 6.3 million. We also got some big casting news out of the Marvel Cinematic Universe. Actress Samara Weaving will play Emma Frost in Marvel's upcoming reboot of the X-Men. Disney is the parent company of Marvel and ABC News. 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
4: Cleveland's Morning News with Wills and Snyder. It's like hockey. We're back to full strength, right? After the everybody's back on the ice. Scooter Reese, producer extraordinaire. Back after his...
16: He was even in the penalty box. He was on
4: Weekend
16: the
4: Myrtle. Yeah, he was in the penalty box. All right.
17: I sure was. Yeah, in more ways than one, believe me.
4: You got it, Holmes. Did you golf while you were at Myrtle Beach? We saw the picture of the cigar, but...
17: No. Actually, I went past that beach golf. It's right on...
4: Yeah, there's a few places, yeah.
17: Yeah. I don't know how they put a golf course in those areas, but they looks pretty good.
4: Speaking of golf, President Trump, did you see this over the weekend? Bedminster, New Jersey, he owns several, but that club... They had the club championship over the weekend. He won the senior division. So he posts on X, I won with a score of 70, and I'm so honored in that. Unlike the rest of the field, I'm given very little time to practice because I'm focused on many other things. It's called talent, and I have it, and they don't. That's hilarious. You talk about calling out the people in the field. I never hardly play, and I beat you guys.
17: Who is keeping his score? I mean, come on.
4: He posts a 70.
16: See, that's...
17: Come on.
16: How that ball, that looked like it was headed for a trap. Oh, it wasn't in the sand, Mr. President.
4: Yeah. 2 under par. I mean, he probably plays, up from the up tees at his age, but still, to shoot 70?
17: He plays like Judge Schmels. Come on.
16: I just wondered, does the caddy help out? Oh, that ball wasn't in the sand.
4: The President of the United States. I just love the post after. Hey, you bunch of bums, you hacks. I come out here and I still beat you. So I looked up on the Gin Handicap, where, as golfers, you post handicaps. So he's registered in New York still. And his last handicap was posted at Wingfoot. And a 2.5, but he hadn't posted a score since 2021. He doesn't post in Florida, so I don't know what his, but if his actual handicap is 2.5, according to this, from his last reports on I just love the post.
16: I just wonder how many six footers were.
17: Yeah, that's what he means. Gimmies, come on.
4: He owns the club. He wins the club championship at Trump in Florida and Bedminster. Hey, way to go, Mr. President. There's a... $11 game at Medina on Wednesdays. If you want to come, we'll let you play from the forward tees too at Medina. All right, sports. Here's Mike Snyder.
16: Chase DeLauder knocked in 3 runs. Patrick Bailey homered. Gavin Williams was dealing. I mean dealing, as the Guardians salvaged a 5-0 win over the Diamondbacks, and Gavin really was the big story.
18: The 3-2 delivery. Swung on, a slow tapper to the second baseman, Bazzana, who's up with it. Throws to first for the out. Side retired. 5 perfect innings for Gavin Williams. We head to the bottom of the 5th. 2-0, Cleveland.
16: I mean, he was perfect through 5. Then the controversy began when Arizona's next at bat, Tim Tebow, attempted a bunt on a guy throwing a perfect game. Now, he fouled it off. Then, so that's a baseball unwritten rule. You don't do that. But he did. And the Guardians weren't too happy about it. But then he would get a legitimate line drive single, so that broke up the no-no. But as the rain began to really fall heavily, The Guardians were ticked off. The umps finally waited too long, by the way, to call the grounds crew on. So the poor grounds crew, they're trying to pull the tarp over the infield, but the Guardians and the Diamondbacks empty their dugouts as they're exchanging words. The Guardians unhappy, obviously, about the bunt attempt. Things did settle down, and Gavin didn't make a big deal when asked about it afterwards.
19: I don't really have any reaction. It is what it is. I don't really care. My job is to get outs, and that's what I'm trying to do.
16: Well, he's now 11-6. He probably should have 14 wins when you look at the way he's been pitching. So we'll keep an eye on the Guardians. They're at 57-56, three back of the White Sox, and I say keep an eye on them. Trade deadline tonight at 6. Other teams have been making moves. Yankees got Luis Garcia from Washington. He's got 23 homers. White Sox got a starter from Seattle, and Tampa Bay making a move over the weekend as well. Will the Guardians make a move to bolster things for the stretch drive? Boy, I'll tell you, they've got starting pitching that could be a real problem in the playoffs, led by that guy who pitched yesterday, Gavin Williams. The Browns had a day off yesterday. How are things going in the quarterback race? Is Shedeur Sanders looking at the way things are going against when he goes up against Deshaun Watson?
20: We just got to get the next question. I answered this question 1,000 times. We focus on ourselves and what we do and what we need to do to get better each and every day. So that's just something y'all think about and y'all care about.
16: So he's not looking at what Watson does, but the Browns are. Jimmy Haslam didn't rule out a Watson return after this year if things went really well.
17: Yeah, I think there's all kind of possibilities out there. So, yes. But here again, we got to get through practice. I think our quarterbacks will play in the exhibition games. That's obviously Todd's call. Figure out who's going to start.
16: It's the Daily Diatribe, the Browns quarterback situation. They're back on the practice field today, and for the first time, they will be in pads. And Jadeveon Clowney will not be returning to Cleveland. The veteran defensive end has agreed on a one-year, $8 million deal. He's going to go back to the team that drafted him number one overall way back then, as he'll join the Houston Texans, home of the Guardians and the Cavs. Mike Snyder, WTAM Sports.
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21: Money Monday. A few topics about money coming up. Bob Castrona at Sequoia Financial Group. A few tips when you travel overseas about currency exchange, that sort of thing. 720 iHeart's Rory O'Neill on President Trump saying it's close. It's close. So we're not going to attack him right now. Deal with Iran. Rod Stewart tickets to win at 745. Cuyahoga County Fair next week. We'll preview that at 820. Mark Namath at Signal Cleveland at 907. Some new information about the Irish Town Bend project. Probably not going to be a restaurant involved in that now. We'll talk about that with Mark a bit later after 9. And Tom Hamilton checks on the Guardians at 8:45. They're off today. Got the Mets on Tuesday for a series. And you can also win Guardians tickets at 8:45 with a winning number, Mike Snyder.
16: And Gavin Williams got his 11th win yesterday, Bill, so we'll go with number 11.
21: Whenever Gavin plays, we can use a winning number, I think. Whenever
16: pretty much. Pitches, well, yeah, sure should. Yeah. Well, unfortunately, that hasn't been the case.
21: Yeah. 6:50 the time, WTAM 1100 traffic for you. Here's Pat Butler.
22: 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Spot to avoid on the west side, an earlier accident being investigated. Lorraine Road is blocked in between West 92nd and South Marginal. Highways still looking pretty good getting into downtown. Clear on the Interbelt Bridge. It's a little busy in Summit County on 77 North at Route 18. Route 8 North is heavy at 271. 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
21: All right, Pat, got a nice day ahead of you weather-wise. Cleveland 3 News meteorologist Matt Wintz says sunny upper 70s, clear tonight, 50. Tuesday sunshine, a little warmer, low 80s for tomorrow. Temps this morning are at 65, Solon 68 at your severe weather station. 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Use the iHeartRadio app, too, if you're on the app with us this morning. Touch that little microphone. You can always leave us a little check-in on something. Let's work on the 7 o'clock news here with Brian Engel, and Max Miller says he's in, right?
0: Congressman Max Miller says his ex-wife's claims of abuse are false and he intends to stay in the race for re-election. Meantime, his ex-father-in-law says that he needs to resign and needs help. President Trump calls off a weekend attack on Iran and says a peace deal is near. Congresswoman Marcy Kaptur is injured in a hit-and-run crash in Toledo while on her way to church. And Cleveland Fire rescues two in a kayak out on Lake Erie.
1: News Radio WTAM 1100. This is Bill Wills. 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Maybe a vacation coming up. 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Hey, Bob, appreciate it. I mentioned research first. I mean, some people travel overseas a lot and they kind of know the routine. But if it's a first-time trip for you, you really got to do some research and know what you're doing, right?
3: No question, Bill. No question. Yeah, doing your homework before you go is the number one way you can save money. Because once you're over there, you know, some of the decisions are going to be made for you. You got to do what you got to do. But looking into your credit, debit card, different charges and features, whether it be transaction fees or ATM charges, can be critical. That way you can make pivots if you need to before you leave, get a new card perhaps even, who knows, make adjustments. The same can be said, though, with your phone plan. Some people don't think about it, but when you're in a foreign country, certain phone plans have different features associated. They charge differently. Looking into that, selecting the best plan for your trip can be a good way to save money.
1: I'm glad you mentioned the phone thing, because that's what was on my mind when my daughter went overseas to Greece a few years ago. That's what we looked up, and there was like some plan for the date she was over there. We paid more, so we wouldn't pay as much, one of those deals. So you really got to look at that sort of thing, right?
3: No question. No question. That, yeah, very important. And, you know, we all need a phone these days, so got to make sure that lines up.
1: Ain't that the truth. And make sure you got the embassy's number in there, by the way, whatever country you're traveling to, just in case, the U.S. embassy. All right, anyway. Okay, exchange rates. This is something to look at, too, right?
3: No question. Yeah, this falls in the category of usually preparing, too, Bill, because waiting until you get to the airport and going to the local airport kiosk, it may be the most convenient, but it's usually the most expensive, too. And so, you know, and you can manage your cash withdrawals out of ATMs when you're over in the foreign country often pretty well. Again, same story, though. You got to look into your ATM transaction fees. And so if you need cash for your trip, which I would argue most people need at least some level of cash for their trip before they go, go to your local bank. Swing by your local bank and exchange the money there. That's usually the most cost-effective way to do it. And one word of caution, Bill, for the first-time travelers in the group, you usually do want to go a few weeks before your trip, because oftentimes your local bank won't necessarily carry the foreign currency that you need day-to-day. So they'll need a little lead time for you to order the cash and then, you know, have it in plenty of time before your trip.
1: Good tip. I go back to our experience with my daughter traveling to Greece. You're right. I got hold of Fifth Third Bank a few weeks out, and that's what it took to get the currency. All right. One other thing. You're talking to Bob Casarona. If you're thinking about traveling overseas for the first time, and we keep talking about paying for stuff, so you suggest know the rate, but also pay in the local currency?
3: That's right, Bill. Yeah, many of us these days use credit cards for a lot of the transactions, whether it be here at home or abroad. And so when traveling abroad, many vendors these days will give you the option to pay in your home currency, in our case, U.S. dollars, or in the local currency. So at a restaurant you go to for dinner, for instance. This is called dynamic currency conversion, and it usually comes with some pretty unfavorable exchange rates, fees, or even in some cases, both, Bill. And so a word of advice is pay in the local currency wherever you're at. I know it's sometimes enticing to pay in your local currency because that's what you're familiar with, but you'll save money in the long term going local.
1: Good points, good tips, at least some things for you to start thinking about and asking yourself on the trip so you do some research and know some of the answers to some of these questions. Bob Casarona, oh, by the way, I'm guessing you'd tell me make sure I got the trip paid for up front or put it on a credit card and pay off 5 years. What do you think, Bob? Which would you go with?
3: Yeah, the budgeting's always a good idea, Bill. Make sure if you are going to use a credit card, make sure that you have the cash to be able to pay it off.
1: I figured the certified financial planner and you would want to finish on that point. 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Hey, have a great day. Thanks much.
3: Thanks, Bill. Great talking with you.
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1: Hey, I hope you had a good human weekend. Guardians lose 2 out of 3, though, over the weekend. Got the trade deadline tonight. Mike Snyder's alongside with sports. It is 7 o'clock Monday, 3rd of August, Cleveland's Morning News. This is Bill Wills. Congressman Max Miller says no matter what you've heard, it's not true, and he's staying in the race. President Trump over the weekend, holding off on the attacks on Iran, says a peace deal is near. And boy, the stock market loves that as the futures are higher this morning. Get a Bloomberg Money update for you, too, in about 7 minutes. It's Cleveland's Morning News. This is Bill Wills. Thanks for being there. Let's check your drive first before we check all this. Traffic, here's Pat Butler.
22: 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Still looking pretty good downtown on the Inner Belt.

0: got one win over the Diamondbacks. Trade deadline is tonight at 6, and the Browns back on the practice field, although Jadeveon Clowney won't be coming back here. Those stories coming up in sports.
1: We got an old space rocket going to slam into the moon this week. Is that worrisome? More about that in about 10 minutes. And iHeart's Rory O'Neill at 7:20. A little more in-depth on what the president had to say over the weekend about Iran, which we've heard before, but sounds like we're close to a deal. Brian Engels got that story and more now at 7:02. Let's start, though, with Congressman Max Miller. Brian?
2: Thank you, Bill. Ohio's 7th District Congressman Max Miller took to X account on Sunday, refuting the claims made by his ex-wife, Emily Marino, who is the daughter of Senator Bernie Marino. Miller says all of the allegations made by Emily Marino are false, including those reports he said, or that she said, he abused the couple's daughter.
3: Every one of these allegations traces back to a single source, my former wife. I filed for divorce in August of 2024. That October, she admitted under oath that I had never harmed our daughter.
2: Miller, who is running for re-election this fall, says he has no intention of bowing out of the race or leaving Congress. Meantime, in a statement, Senator Bernie Moreno said he believes Miller should resign from Congress and seek psychological help. Moreno calls Miller a danger to his daughter and says he holds his breath every minute that Miller has custody of his granddaughter. In Washington, representatives on both sides of the aisle are eyeing Miller's seat. ABC's Alex Preshay has more.
4: The timing of this war of words is setting off a debate for Republicans because Democrats are eyeing Miller's seat as a possible target. He won that district 2 years ago with just over 51% of the vote.
2: Oil prices falling again after the president said he called off plans for a massive new attack on Iran at the request of Gulf allies. Prior to the announcement, Iranian media said the foreign minister warned regional countries of harsh retaliation.
5: Overnight Saturday, posting on social media, saying he canceled the attack subject to being able to rapidly make a deal, adding the perimeters of a deal had been agreed to. A far different tone from Friday.
6: We'll be hitting them very hard. And at some point they're going to say, we just can't take it anymore.
5: But Trump saying that Iran and regional U.S. allies alike had since asked him to hold off, claiming any deal would include reopening the Strait of Hormuz and address Iran's nuclear threat.
2: ABC's Matt Rivers reporting there. Toledo Congresswoman Marcy Kaptur and a campaign staff are now recovering from non-life-threatening injuries after the vehicle the two were in on their way to church on Sunday was struck by another vehicle. The driver of that other vehicle fled the scene. The 80-year-old Kaptur is the longest-serving woman in the history of Congress. A weekend fire in Stowe claimed the life of a 46-year-old man. Happened Saturday night on Stowe Road. The man's name has not been released. There's been no word yet on how that fire started. State health officials are sounding the alarm after declaring a third measles outbreak here in the Buckeye State.
7: The Ohio Department of Health has confirmed 4 new cases in unvaccinated patients aged 4 to 30 across Ashtabula and Tuscarawas counties. Health Director Bruce Vanderhoff is strongly urging Ohioans to get vaccinated, noting that 2 MMR doses are 97% effective against the extremely contagious virus. Ohio has reported 15 total measles cases so far in 2026. I'm Travis Laird.
2: Washington State Governor Bob Ferguson has talked with the president to update him on the Spokane wildfires. He says that Trump expressed support for residents and the dire situation that they're facing. About 600 homes have been destroyed. The fires are still burning and crews are working to try to get them contained, with over 60,000 people evacuated when the fires started on Saturday. And Cleveland Fire pressed into action Sunday evening when 2 people in a kayak were in distress as waves kicked up to 3 to 5 feet. The Coast Guard and Ohio Department of Natural Resources assisted with the rescue. Both people brought to shore were checked out and were not in need of any further medical assistance. For the latest headlines at the top and bottom of the hour, set a preset on the free iHeartRadio app to WTAM 1100. I'm Brian.
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5: Monica Ricks at Bloomberg's got your money update this morning, Monica.
6: Stock futures are pointing to a higher open to start the trading week despite ongoing hostilities in the Middle East, AI stock valuations, and inflation fears that continue to dominate markets. Traders are also looking ahead to a key jobs report this week for guidance on the Fed's policy path. The New York Times reporting new Fed Chair Kevin Warsh is considering scaling back the central bank's scheduled policy meetings, which could undo decades of precedent. We'll also get more earnings reports this week, with SpaceX set to post its first earnings as a publicly traded company tomorrow. Shares are down more than 3% in pre-market trading, but have fallen 33% over the past 30 days. A potential mega deal in the pharma industry. AstraZeneca is said to have explored an acquisition of Bristol Myers Squibb, which could combine to make the world's biggest drug maker with about $107 billion in annual revenue. It's unclear if talks are still going. Neither company is commenting. Get the latest business news from Bloomberg at 08 and 38 throughout the morning. I'm Monica Ricks on WTAM 1100.
5: 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Filling up 408 average at the pump. WTAM 1100 traffic. Now I know why you had that gig on Friday night. Make a few extra bucks. Pat Butler.
7: Yeah, a few extra dollars in the pocket. Paid for gas, at least. Yes. 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Still looking good on your highway drive getting into downtown. Really not too bad coming up 71, 77, or the Jennings North to I-90. An earlier accident still has Lorain closed off between West 92nd and South Marginal. There's some debris in the Akron area that's blocking the 76 East exit ramp to Cleveland-Maslin Road. And it's a little busy on Route 8 North at 271. 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
5: right?
7: Signal 30, we had a gig on Friday night, played in Lakewood at the 5 o'clock. It was a good time, just, you know, saw a lot of old friends, and we played with a couple other great bands that we're friends with. And
5: when you tell me, I would have nice come night. Out. I didn't know you were doing
7: that. We played early, too. We played it, we went on about 8:10. So,
5: I've been perfect.
7: So we finished at 9 o'clock, and then the next two
5: home
7: bands
5: bed
7: played.
5: By 10. That's good. Yeah.
7: Yeah.
5: I should have known.
7: Yeah. We'll do it again. I'll let you know.
5: All right, good. Well, you had a good time.
7: Okay, thank you.
5: Weather, Cleveland 3 News forecast. Here's meteorologist Matt Wentz.
9: Happy Monday to you, Bill. A beautiful Monday in store. Any lingering clouds this morning will give way to sunshine. We'll have a nice breeze and lower humidity hour by hour. Temperatures today really comfortable in the upper 70s later today.
5: I got 64 North Ridgeville, 65 at your severe weather station. The Browns working out. Fans there over the weekend for a couple of practices. Guardians off today. Got the Mets in town for a series starting on Tuesday. Trade deadline, of course, tonight. They're coming off a win yesterday. Mike Snyder Sports for you in just a couple on News Radio WTAM 1100.
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10: From ABC News Tech Trends. Some major social media companies are facing a new legal challenge from the Social Media Victims Law Center. That organization says the design of social media platforms owned by Meta, TikTok, Snap, and Google are addictive and contributed to the deaths of 4 children. Those companies are now facing a personal injury and wrongful death lawsuit. Google Earth is rolling back a controversial feature which had allowed people to modify satellite images of the Earth using AI. It comes after the company says it discovered people sharing screenshots of generated imagery that appear to violate our policies. And as it turns out, that global shortage in computer memory is having a global impact. Earlier this summer, Xbox announced pricing on some of its consoles is going up by as much as $150 in some cases in the U.S. This weekend, we learned European gamers will soon have to pay more as well, up to €200 in some cases. With Tech Trends, I'm Mike Dubusky, ABC News.
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5: Coming up on Cleveland's Morning News with Wills and Snyder in 5, what's the latest on Iran? President Trump over the weekend says a deal is imminent, so he called off some attacks. We've heard that before, though. iHeart's Rory O'Neill with the latest. And at 7:45, Rod Stewart comes to Rocket Arena in a couple of weeks. You can win your tickets for Hot Rod. Mike Snyder's alongside with sports. I tell you what, over the weekend, you look at some of these trades. The White Sox, obviously, are all in on some moves. There's a story this morning that the Mets are coming to town. Brazoban, one of their relievers, looks like he's going to the White Sox. I mean, they're making moves, Mike.
12: Yeah, they got a starter, they got a reliever, and the Dodgers are in another place that no other team is.
5: Unreal.
12: That's just a This is a bad look.
13: It's
12: for
13: just
12: baseball.
13: A bad look.
12: It really is with
13: the way the labor thing is and the possible lockout and everything. And the Dodgers, you know, they're doing what they do.
12: They've got all these. They got everything. And part of it, you got to give them some credit for that. But it's ridiculous to see Scooble end up there. But yeah, Bill, to our point, let's think of the Guardians and the division. The Guardians did make a minor move over the weekend. Got a reliever, actually looked pretty good yesterday. The young fellow they got, Yoho, from the Brewers in the Bo Naylor deal. He worked a scoreless inning. The Guardians did get a win finally over the Diamondbacks, 5-0. Chase DeLauder knocks in 3. Patrick Bailey homered. But the big story was the guy they call the Big Rig, Gavin Williams.
14: Now the 0-2. Swing and a line drive, base hit to right, and the perfect game is gone. And Gavin Williams will get a nice hand from this crowd here, Progressive Field.
12: Well, that was really the kind of the story of the day then became that particular at-bat by Tim Tebow. Prior to his line drive single, he attempted a bunt, and that's really a no-no on a guy pitching a no-no. And things got a little heated as the grounds crew tried to pull the tarp over the field. The teams emptied their dugouts. There was Rugi Odor, the Guardians third base coach. He was really incensed. And the Guardians players weren't too happy about the fact that Tebow would bunt on Williams. And he was unsuccessful. But still, there was a lot of moving around. Didn't get into a full-out fight or anything like that. And Stephen Vogt, on things getting heated, said this.
15: You know, I thought I needed to say something, and then Torrey and I talked it out. I thought Torrey and I handled it very well. It was a conversation for us to be had, and obviously when people come together, there's going to be tempers that flare and things that are said that probably shouldn't be said, and that's probably from both sides today.
12: So, an unwritten rule in baseball, the D-backs broke it, and the Guardians go on and get the win. Gavin Williams did not return after the lengthy rain delay, but he's been spectacular as he upped his record to 11-6. So, the Guardians now 3 back of the White Sox in the division. Trade deadline tonight at 6. Will they make another move? Jadeveon Clowney won't be returning to the Browns. The veteran defensive end has signed a 1-year, $8 million deal with Houston. I think the Browns thought they had a shot at bringing him back, but he's returning to the team that drafted him number one overall back in 2014. Browns had a day off yesterday. Over the weekend, we did get to hear from Browns owner Jimmy Haslam, who's feeling pretty optimistic about his team, although he's really looking for playoff contention in 2027, but not punting on this year. In fact, he said this.
16: I would say this, and we never do this, but I think the odds are for us to win 5.5 games. I'll take the over.
12: Take the over, which Scooter usually does anyhow, so he'll take over 5.5 on the Browns following Jimmy Haslam's advice. Browns on their practice field today. This afternoon, they'll be in pads for the first time. Congrats to the Cavs, Donovan Mitchell. He and Coco Jones were married over the weekend in Connecticut. It was quite an elaborate wedding. Pictures and videos surfacing. Looked like most of his Cavs teammates were on hand, and a number of other NBA players, including Bam Adebayo, Jaylen Brown, and Jalen Brunson. Home of the Guardians and the Cavs. Mike Snyder, WTAM Sports.
13: All right, moving up on 7:20, we'll talk diehards Rory O'Neill about President Trump over the weekend saying a deal is imminent and holding off on any more attacks. Latest on Iran here coming up. First, your WTAM 1100 traffic and weather. We start with Pat Butler on your drive. Pat?
17: Thank you, Bill. From the Elk and Elk Traffic Center, serious lawyers for serious injuries, call 1-800-ELK-OHIO. Earlier accident still has Lorraine blocked off between West 92nd and South Marginal. There's some building volume in the construction zone on the west side on 90 East in between Detroit and McKinley right now. 71 North is starting to slow down around the Metro Health Curve heading towards the Inner Belt. And coming up from Summit County, Route 8 North is heavy at 271. This report is brought to you by The Rogue Recap with Linda McLaughlin.
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13: All right, Pat, weather, your Cleveland 3 News forecast prepared by meteorologist Matt Wentz. A couple of real nice days. Sunshine to start the month of August. Sunshine will be in the upper 70s for the afternoon. Tonight, clear skies. And then Tuesday, sunny and low 80s. So some rain we had over the weekend, but now a couple of real nice days for you. 60s around. Right now, I got 64 in Mentor, 68 at your severe weather station. 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Thanks for being here. Brian Engel in for Carmen this week, working on the 7:30 news. What you got coming up?
19: Thank you, Bill. Ohio Congressman Max Miller says he's staying in Congress and staying in the race for re-election this fall. Ohio BCI investigating a fatal officer-involved shooting in Willoughby. The president says he held off on a major attack over the weekend because a peace deal with Iran is close, and three people are dead, seven injured after a gunman opened fire at an In-N-Out Burger in Idaho.
20: We had an attack that would be the biggest attack since World War II, and it would have been disastrous for them, and they didn't want us to do it. And frankly, Saudi Arabia didn't want it either. They thought that a deal is imminent. And the deal is imminent having to do with the Hormuz Strait and also the denuclearization of Iran.
13: News Radio WTAM 1100. This is Bill Wills bringing iHeart's Rory O'Neill on a couple stories this morning. The big one, of course, Iran. President Trump over the weekend calling off attacks, saying they're close to a deal. But Rory, we have heard this before.
21: Yeah, we tend to hear it over the weekend, by the way. You know, during the week, it's going to be, I'm going to attack the bridges, I'm going to attack the power plants, and there's a lot of fear in the markets. And then before we get the opening bell on Monday morning, sometime over the weekend, we get this message of, oh, they're desperate for a deal is right around the corner, negotiations are happening. And the president on the Air Force One last night said that there are more negotiations happening today, but we don't know exactly where or with whom, so unclear exactly how high-level these talks are.
13: He's using the word imminent. I mentioned the stock market seems to like it because the futures are higher this morning. But again, as we've said, we've heard this over and over again. But let's hope this time it does happen.
21: Right. And the oil markets like it, too. We've seen oil prices down significantly, about 4 to 5%. So we'll see where things go, and hopefully we get some good news out of these talks today.
13: One other story out of D.C. From what I'm reading, Todd Blanche, they've come to maybe some sort of an agreement that those senators wanted to hear about the IRS and Trump, and maybe he'll end up getting the job?
21: Yeah, that 1776 fund, the $1.776 billion fund that the president said was an anti-weaponization fund to compensate people he claims were targeted by the Biden Justice Department. This deal has kept Todd Blanche from getting approved as the new attorney general. Two Republican senators wanted it in writing that this proposed deal was dead. It seems they reached an agreement last night saying that the fund will not happen. Although that sort of contradicts what President Trump said last week before the weekend talks. But maybe this is just enough to loosen up these senators to get the Blanche confirmation to happen before the Senate goes on its recess Friday.
13: It's all about the art of the deal, Rory. The art of the deal. So you get that done. That's
21: there's what, a book that's about that. I hear there's a book about that.
13: Yeah, that's a pretty good book. Yeah. All right. A couple stories trending this morning out of Washington with iHeart's Rory O'Neill. Good update. Rory, thanks. Have a good day.
21: Thanks, Bill.
13: Yeah, the art of the deal is right. You see that a lot with President Trump, don't you? Blanche, I tell you, the August recess is something interesting because there's so much work the Senate has not done. And Blanche was one of these nominations that was just kind of sitting there, and there was a lot of pressure on him to get it done. So we'll see if that whatever they agreed to holds. And those senators officially, a Cornyn of Texas, one of them, of course, comes back on board. To get him out of committee, so we shall see. Hey, one other story to watch this week. This is kind of interesting. An old SpaceX rocket will slam into the moon on Wednesday. I don't know if this is something we ought to be worried about or not. Huge piece of an American space junk is about to slam into the moon. There's some software tracking objects that are out there. You know, all the junk that's in space. There's an upper stage, they say, discarded Falcon 9 rocket, which will collide with the moon at a speed of 5,400 miles an hour. Sometime early Wednesday morning. The collision is expected to vaporize the rocket, causing a flash of light, creating a fresh crater on the lunar surface. And they're going to watch it carefully. It'd be amazing to see some of the video. That's a Wednesday morning. We'll see. All right. 7:26, News Radio, WTAM 1100.
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27: 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Jerry Seinfeld wondered why they refused to make the stall door go all the way to the floor in a public bathroom, but he didn't get an answer. 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
13: It is 7:30, Cleveland's Morning News. This is Bill Wills. Thanks for being there. Trending this morning. President says he's holding off on a major attack against Iran because they're close to a deal. Ohio BCI investigating that fatal officer-involved shooting in Willoughby over the weekend. And Congressman Max Miller says, forget what you're hearing. I'm in. And I didn't do anything wrong. The stories with Brian Engle here coming up. It's Cleveland's Morning News. This is Bill Wills. Thanks for being there. Traffic first. We check your drive with Pat Balder. Pat?
17: 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Things are getting a little bit busier right now, seeing building volume downtown on the Inner Belt. 90 East is heavy from Ontario up to Carnegie. 71 North is filling in around the Metro Health Curve. 77 North is busy just past 490. Roadwork slows down the Jennings South between Spring Road and the 480 East Ramp. It's heavy with roadwork on the west side on 90 East in between Detroit and McKinley. And an overnight accident still blocks off Lorraine in between West 92nd and South Marginal. Next traffic update in 9 minutes at 7:40. Pat Butler, WTAM Traffic on 1100 AM and 106.9 FM.
2: Leftover morning clouds will give way to lots of sunshine here on our Monday. A beautiful day with a nice north breeze, comfortable humidity, and temperatures in the upper 70s.
13: Cleveland 3 News meteorologist Matt Wendt, 64 this morning, Elyria, 67 right now at the Mr. Hero, I Crave a Hero Weather Center. 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Coming up, your money in about 7. Market seems to like this news out of President when it comes to Iran. 7:45, your tickets for Rod Stewart to win, plus Mike Snyder on the Guardians weekend. Off day today. Let's get to the news now. Here's Brian Engle.
19: Thank you, Bill. Embattled Congressman Max Miller of Ohio 7th District, who's come under fire of late with claims of domestic and physical abuse made by his ex-wife, took to social media on Sunday to address those claims.
4: Anyone who has lived through a contested custody case knows it is not uncommon for exaggerated, even entirely baseless allegations of abuse to surface in exactly this setting as leverage. Unfortunately, those private disputes have been turned into public spectacle, and now I have to address them.
19: Miller denied all claims made against him, made by Emily Moreno, who is the daughter of U.S. Senator Bernie Moreno. Miller also said he has no intention of stepping out of the race for a re-election in the fall. Meantime, Bernie Moreno posted a statement on social media following Miller's online announcement Sunday, saying Miller should not serve in the House of Representatives, adding that he should see a psychiatrist.
5: Senator Moreno posting, "If there are any basic standards of character required to hold elected office, Max Miller fails them. I believe Max Miller needs to seek professional help." Miller firing back, "You know this isn't true, and the only reason you are speaking out now is to hide from your own media circus."
19: ABC's Alex Prechet reporting. Ohio BCI investigating a deadly officer-involved shooting in Willoughby. Police responded to a home Friday night on Robin Hood Drive. They found the suspect, Anthony Green, threatening a woman with a knife. Green walked out of the house and towards police with that knife, and when he ignored orders to drop it, they used a taser on him, but that was ineffective. And he was ultimately shot. President Trump signaling that a diplomatic agreement to defuse tensions with Tehran may be imminent, even as Iranian officials have warned of potential military retaliation if negotiations fall through.
7: President Trump calling off planned strikes against Iran as he says a deal is close. According to the president, talks will resume today aimed at finalizing an agreement on the Strait of Hormuz. Trump says he was asked by Qatar, the UAE, and Saudi Arabia to hold off as diplomatic efforts play out. Overnight, Iran's president, Masoud Pezeshkian, posted to X about the memorandum of understanding that was reached earlier this year, saying in part, "I believe this memorandum will be the center of gravity for our foreign relations in the future. We must strive to compel the enemy to remain committed to what it has signed. The security of the country, the region, and our allies will be enhanced by this memorandum." Now, international focus remains on the Strait of Hormuz, where an explosion was heard this morning by a tanker, according to maritime tracking groups.
19: Fox's Trey Yang mixed reporting. Acting Attorney General Todd Blanch says the Trump administration has agreed to scrap its nearly $2 billion anti-weaponization fund after weeks of negotiations with senators. Blanch announced the decision on social media, saying the order creating the fund has been formally rescinded. This comes just days before the Senate Judiciary Committee is set to vote on Blanch's nomination for Attorney General. An armed bystander may have saved lives by distracting a gunman who opened fire at an In-N-Out Burger in Idaho on Saturday. Lane Cohen was stopped at a light outside the restaurant when he saw a man with an AR-style rifle come from the drive-thru and fire at a nearby car. He said another person in the drive-thru began shooting at the gunman, causing the attacker to panic and move erratically. He believes that distraction kept the shooter from targeting more people and allowed others to escape. Three people were killed, seven were injured. The gunman then took his own life. Ohio electric consumers could soon see higher utility bills under a new federal complaint filed by regulators in Maryland.
9: Maryland is asking federal energy commissioners to reallocate power grid infrastructure costs onto data center heavy states like Ohio. The Ohio Consumers Council is strongly contesting the motion, demanding that big tech companies pay for the power infrastructure and grid strains they cause themselves, rather than shifting those costs on to working families. I'm Travis Laird.
19: Listen for our next news at the top of the hour when you set a preset on the free iHeartRadio app to WTAM 1100. I'm Brian.
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20: This is a Bloomberg Money Minute. Gas prices are rising again, and this time Americans have less of a cushion. Earlier in the year, tax refunds helped many people absorb the hit from the higher cost at the pump. But with those checks mostly spent, drivers are now feeling the squeeze from gasoline prices back above $4 a gallon nationally. That could put pressure on consumer spending, which has been a key driver of the economy. Checking on the markets, President Trump says new Iran talks will begin today after he called off a planned attack. This is supporting stocks. Futures are looking at gains. And the plant-based milk craze seems to be cooling off. Sales of dairy-free milks have fallen by more than 5% each year for three straight years, according according to data from market researcher Circana. Almond milk has been among the hardest hit, but even oat milk, which has long reigned as the coolest milk on the block, has seen momentum slow. The shift away from plant-based milks has been driven by consumers looking for simpler diets with fewer ingredients. Courtney Donahoe, Bloomberg Radio.
13: 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Equity estimate based on recent national housing market data. Guardians off today. Got the Mets in town for a series starting tomorrow. They take lose 2 out of 3 to the Diamondbacks over the weekend. And the Browns, getting ready. Pat Butler, the owner, says if they save 5.5 in Vegas, take the over. When it comes to wins, Jimmy Haslam, rather positive. Yeah, we'll see about that. And did you see, I got a story at 7:50, Zach Brown Band. Yes. He's playing Fenway Park. Last night, everybody at the concert got a cruise for two. One heck of an announcement.
19: Really?
13: Yeah, more. Yeah, one Signal 30, you could do that the next time you're out.
19: I don't know. I guess we find the right promotional partner. Maybe we can make that happen.
13: All right. Well, more about Zach Brown. Of course, he was at Rocket Arena a couple of weeks ago. Zach Brown in about 10. We got tickets for Rod Stewart to win, too, on the way. All right, WTAM 1100 traffic. Now here's Pat Bell.
19: It's like when Oprah gave away all those cars.
13: That's right. You get a car.
19: Yes,
13: you get a car.
19: Exactly. 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Call 1-800-ELK-OHIO. There's a tie-up coming up from Akron right now, a crash at the Central Interchange that is blocking the 77 North ramp to 76 West. That's stop and go before Wilbeth, almost back to 277. Getting into downtown right now, pretty busy on the inner belt. 90 East is heavy across the bridge. That continues up to Carnegie. 71 North jams up at the Metro Health Curve. 77 North is heavy approaching 490. Some building volume right now at the end of the Valley View Bridge on 480 heading eastbound. And road work slows down 90 East in between Detroit and McKinley on the west side. 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
13: All right, kind of a soggy weekend with those scattered showers. Let's bring in Cleveland 3 News meteorologist Matt Wentz, talk about the next few. And boy, looks really nice today, Matt, really.
6: Yeah, Bill, great behind that system. They had a slow-moving system, of course, that parked itself over the area this weekend. Wasn't too bad, but we had some decent rainfall. That's outbound. Behind it, we've got a nice north breeze, lower humidity hour by hour today, and these clouds will give way to sunshine, upper 70s. Not a bad way to start the work week, Bill.
13: Yeah, like the temperatures first part of August in the 70s. We'll take that, right? Mm-hmm. Yeah.
6: Yeah, August could be a hot month. Yeah, we typically average a couple 90-degree days this month, but we know we can get kind of stagnant air around here. We can have a week of heat, and really, I don't see any of that until next week. We may start to build some of that heat back with some upper 80s and low 90s, but until then, really seasonable this week. Not a bad start to the week. Just today and tomorrow looking really nice humidity-wise, too.
13: And we needed that rain, didn't we?
6: Oh, we did. Yeah, I don't feel like we got enough in my house. A lot of areas got downpours, some didn't, but more rain coming our way. Wednesday, a couple pop-ups, and Thursday, Friday, we've got another shot at some downpours. But yeah, we need every drop we can get.
13: Cleveland 3 News meteorologist Matt Wentz on it. Matt, thanks much.
6: All right, thanks, Bill.
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13: 7:45 is a winning time around here, and all week we got you set up for Rod Stewart One Last Time Tour, he says. 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Scott Scooter, my legs are burned, back from Myrtle Beach, Reese, producer extraordinaire.
24: Nice and brown.
13: Yeah, nice and brown. How many cigars did you smoke last week?
24: I had two acid Cuba Cubas.
13: For the whole week or two a day?
24: Two a day. Two for the week.
13: You're the guy that smokes on the beach. You're the guy that I go to
25: sit in the water smoking your cigar.
24: Yeah, well, that's the only place you could smoke.
13: Well, there's a reason for that. I mean, I like cigar smoke. Don't get me wrong. Hey. But you're the guy that I want to, you know, which way's the wind going and all when I see you smoking a cigar.
24: But you see, to my defense, which is really good, if anybody knows anything about cigars, acid cigar smells like potpourri. So it wasn't stinky cigar smoke. It had a nice potpourri
13: Nice
24: smell.
13: Beach cigar.
24: Yes, okay. It was good. I got compliments. A couple people next
25: people
24: to
25: came
24: me.
25: Up and they said,
24: they're like, "Hey, I like
25: that. Nice. Love that smoke over our way."
24: Right now,
13: very nice. Yeah. Are you here every day at this time? Yeah, we'd love to sit by you again. Yeah, okay, good. Yeah, glad you had a good trip to Myrtle Beach.
25: Glad you did.
24: Yes, thank you.
13: Yeah, very nice.
24: I'm glad to be back with you fellas.
13: Great picture. We still can't unsee from last week.
24: And the drinks were cold.
25: Yeah, boy.
13: I bet they were. Yeah. Okay. All right. We've got the tickets for Richard Marx and Rod Stewart 216-578-1100. Big announcement last night from Zach Brown Band. Boy, you're going to wish you were at that concert at Fenway, and I'll tell you about that coming up in about 5. Sports, Mike Snyder is in. Diamondbacks took, 2 out of 3, huh?
25: Yeah, they did, Bill, and the Guardians finally salvaged one in the win column yesterday. Chase DeLauder knocked in 3. Patrick Bailey homered. The big story, though, was Gavin Williams. I mean, he was dealing yesterday before the rain arrived and the controversy.
26: The 3-2 delivery. Swung on, a slow tapper to the second baseman, Bizzana, who's up with it. Throws to first for the out. Side retired. 5 perfect innings for Gavin Williams. We head to the bottom of the 5th. 2-0, Cleveland.
25: And then it was the top of the 6th as he worked on that perfect game. The leadoff man, Tim Tawa, he tried a bunt. You don't do that on a guy pitching a no-hitter. He fouled it off. Then he did line a legitimate line single to break up the perfect game. Afterwards, well, the Guardians weren't too happy about it, and everybody got chippy. Stephen Vogt took exception away, so I guess some of maybe the coaches or those of the Diamondbacks were yapping at Guardians players. And, well, it wasn't a brawl, but the dugouts emptied, and the guys were, the grounds crew trying to pull the tarp over home plate. Well, they had to wait for that to clear as the rain was falling down. Anyhow, the game was delayed for an hour and a half. They resumed it. Guardians win it 5-0. On the bunt, Gavin Williams said this.
27: I don't really have any reaction. It is what it is. I don't really care. My job is to get outs, and that's what I'm trying to do.
25: Boy, he's doing that. And, you know, his record is 11-6. It should be better. He has really pitched so many times where they just have not given him enough runs. But he became just the third player in big league history to strike out 10 or more and walk one or less in five straight starts. Only two other pitchers to do that, Chris Sale and Clayton Kershaw. Guardians at 57-56, three back of the White Sox, four in the loss column. They do hold, though, the final wild card spot. That's another thing to look at. So can they enhance the roster at all between now and six tonight? The trade deadline is coming up. They did make a minor deal over the weekend, trading Bo Naylor to Milwaukee. Yankees, a significant acquisition yesterday, Luis Garcia. White Sox have bolstered their pitching, getting starter Castillo from St. Louis or Seattle, and they got a Mets reliever late last night. Now let's go to Browns camp. It was a day off yesterday, but everybody's watching the quarterbacks go at it. Shadur was asked if he's evaluating his competition with Deshaun Watson. Here's what he said.
2: We just got to get the next question. I answered this question 1,000 times. We focus on ourselves and what we do and what we need to do to get better each and every day. So that's just something y'all think about and y'all care about.
25: That is the right answer. Over the weekend, Jimmy Haslam indicated that, if Deshaun Watson has a big year, there's he could possibly be back next year, as anything could happen. Well, we know pretty much anything can happen when it comes to the Browns. They'll be on the practice field today and in pads for the first time. And Jadeveon Clowney, who was in town earlier last week, to maybe possibly return here. Well, he is returning to a former team, but it won't be the Browns. He's going to go back to Houston, who selected him number one overall way back in 2014. I tell you, that Houston Texan team is a team to keep an eye on going into this season. Home of the Guardians and Cavs. Mike Snyder, WTAM Sports.
13: I like Jimmy saying I'd take the over 5.5. I'll take the under on re-signing Watson, though. I don't see that happening.
25: I don't know. It's the Browns.
13: You're right. Never say never.
25: No, you can't. Yeah.
13: Never say
25: that's
13: never.
25: That's right. You don't know.
13: Like the owner. I mean, he's tiptoeing around gambling there. Take the over.
25: Take the over. Yeah, well, he brought it up. He goes, what's that? The Bakers have us. Take the over.
13: Yeah.
25: Scooter was nodding his head over that, Bill.
13: Yeah, absolutely. Yeah. 5.5.
25: He's an over better.
24: Well, I got him at 10-7.
25: That's right.
24: I picked him.
25: What'd you have him last year?
24: What was it?
25: 12-5.
24: 12-5.
25: What'd they win?
24: I think it was 12, wasn't it?
25: They win 12?
24: Yeah.
25: Well, you were in the sun too long down there.
13: Yeah. We're not talking about over 2 years. It's one season.
25: Yeah, it's one season.
13: One season at a time.
25: You got 12 in 2 years, I think.
13: Yeah. Yeah. Traffic for you, WTAM 1100. We're on your drive with Pat Butler here, Pat.
4: 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They can do six. I'll take that bet.
13: All right. You'll go the over. You're in with Jimmy.
4: I'll do what Jimmy said from the Elk and Elk.
13: We're riding with Jimmy.
4: 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New accident on the east side. Just starting to slow things down. 422 eastbound, just east of 271. That's slowing down the 271 south ramp to 422 east. Pretty busy downtown. 90 east is slow across the inner belt. 77 north jams up at 490. 71 north is slow at the Metro Health curve. Roadwork slows down the Jennings south from Spring Road to the 480 east ramp. A little busy by the airport with roadwork. 71 north between Snow Road and the 480 west ramp. Then coming up from Akron, there's a crash jamming things up at the central interchange. The 77 north ramp to 76 west is blocked. 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Please call 216-818-8247. Next traffic update in 7 minutes at 8 a.m. Pat Butler, WTAM Traffic on 1100 a.m. and 106.9 FM.
13: All right, Pat, weather, your Cleveland 3 News forecast from meteorologist Matt Wentz. Sunny, nice day, upper 70s. Clear tonight, will be in the 50s. Tuesday, sunny, a little warmer, low 80s. A few pop-up showers on Wednesday. It looks like more rain Thursday and Friday. Boy, we needed that rain we had over the weekend. And still need more, as it's awful dry. Let's see, temps this morning, I've got 66 North Royalton, 68 at your severe weather station. 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Let's work on the 8 o'clock news, trending stories at 8, coming up with Brian Engle here. Brian?
25: Thank you, Bill. Congressman Max Miller says claims of abuse made by his ex-wife are not true, while his ex-father-in-law says Miller needs help. President Trump calls off a weekend attack on Iran and says a peace deal is near. Congresswoman Marcy Kaptur is injured in a hit-and-run crash in Toledo while she was on her way to church. And Cleveland Fire rescues two in a kayak out on Lake Erie.
0: This is Cleveland's Morning News with Wills and Snyder. Here's what's coming up today on News Radio WTAM 1100.
13: After 8, always a fun tradition, the Cuyahoga County Fair starts next Tuesday. We'll give you a preview of everything going on. Tom Hamilton checks in at 8:45 on the Guardians weekend. You got the trade deadline tonight, and I don't know. We'll talk about the series with the Mets coming up and more with Hammy at 8:45. After 9, Mark Naming at Signal Cleveland. They're reporting some of the latest on that Irish Bend project. Probably not going to include a restaurant. That's been a huge project being talked about and worked on the last couple of years. The negotiations, latest tonight with Mark, too, when he joins me after 9 on WTAM 1100. This is Bill Wills, Zach Brown Band. They were at Rocket Arena a couple of weeks ago. Why didn't you do this in Cleveland? Last night at Fenway Park. Their record-breaking 15th consecutive sold-out show at Fenway. Zach Brown dropped the news as a major gift to the 35,000 in attendance. Just before he sang Same Boat, which he sang with the late, great Jimmy Buffett, Zach Brown told the crowd the band was presenting each of them with a cruise for two aboard the Margaritaville at Sea. Now, if you're a fan of Jimmy Buffett and Margaritaville, you know this is a huge project and ship that they've been working on for a few years. They're going to have, I think it starts cruising in January. So Zach Brown last night says, tonight we're going to do something that even Jimmy would say is crazy. Zach Brown said from the stage, quote, I'm buying every single person here a cruise for two on the boat. So if you're there with your date, you both got a cruise for two. This is the biggest giveaway, they think, in history as far as at a concert at Fenway Park. The value of the gift, more than $40 million. It's the largest audience gifting in live entertainment history. Fans can redeem the cruise on select Margaritaville at Sea sailings over the next 12 months. Margaritaville at Sea is a presenting sponsor of the tour, which kicked off back in July. Zach and Jimmy were big buddies. How about that? You're already having fun. You're at the Zach Brown concert, Fenway Park. He's singing hit after hit, and he says, oh, by the way, everybody gets a cruise on Jimmy's boat. That is huge. Big announcement last night from Zach Brown at Fenway Park.
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30: What's happening, fellow sports fans? It's Andy West. Let's look back on this day in sports history, August 3rd. We'll start off in 1960, where history is made as the Cleveland Indians trade manager Joe Gordon to the Detroit Tigers for their manager, Jimmy Dykes. It was the only manager-for-manager trade in the history of baseball, and it didn't help out either team. Dykes managed the Indians until 1961, while Gordon left the Tigers immediately after the season to coach the Kansas City Athletics. Today in 1996, Andre Agassi, the Dream Team, and the U.S. Women's 400-meter relay team win Olympic gold medals in Atlanta, while the American men's 400 relay settles for silver. And today in the year 2000, 3 months before the start of the season, the Orlando Magic acquire Grant Hill from the Detroit Pistons in a sign-and-trade deal for Chucky Atkins and Ben Wallace. Hill, along with future All-Star Tracy McGrady, were supposed to lead the Magic to prominence in the Eastern Conference. However, Hill's 7-year, $92 million signing didn't turn out very well. Hill played just 202 games in his 7 years in Orlando.
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13: It's 8 o'clock. Good morning. Thanks for being there. Monday, 3rd of August, Cleveland's Morning News with Wills and Snyder. This is Bill Wills. On Iran, President Trump calling off attacks says they're close to a deal. Meanwhile, the foreign ministry in Iran says we don't know what he's talking about. Stock market futures, though, are higher on that news this morning. And around here, Congressman Max Miller yesterday morning saying the claims of any abuse made by his ex-wife are not true. His ex

0: by his ex-wife, Emily Moreno, who's the daughter of U.S. Senator Bernie Moreno. Miller has denied all claims of abuse and says it's part of an ongoing custody battle.
1: I have her sworn written statement signed under oath on October 28th of 2024, in which she admitted that I had never harmed our daughter and that she never once sought medical treatment for our daughter because of anything that I did.
0: Miller was first elected to the 7th Congressional District in 2022. Meantime, in a statement, Senator Bernie Moreno, his ex-father-in-law, said he believes Miller should resign from Congress and seek psychological help. Moreno calls Miller a danger to his daughter and says he holds his breath every minute that Miller has custody of his granddaughter. In Washington, representatives on both sides of the aisle are eyeing Miller's seat. ABC's Alex Perchet has more.
2: The timing of this war of words is setting off a debate for Republicans because Democrats are eyeing Miller's seat as a possible target. He won that district 2 years ago with just over 51% of the vote.
0: Oil prices fell again after the president said he called off plans for a massive new attack on Iran at the request of Gulf allies. Prior to Trump's announcement, Iranian media said the foreign minister warned regional countries of harsh retaliation.
3: Overnight Saturday, posting on social media, saying he canceled the attack, subject to being able to rapidly make a deal, adding the perimeters of a deal had been agreed to. A far different tone from Friday.
4: We'll be hitting them very hard. And at some point they're going to say, we just can't take it anymore.
3: But Trump saying that Iran and regional U.S. allies alike had since asked him to hold off, claiming any deal would include reopening the Strait of Hormuz and address Iran's nuclear threat.
0: ABC's Matt Rivers reporting. Toledo Congresswoman Marcy Kaptur and a campaign staffer are now recovering from non-life-threatening injuries after the vehicle the two were in while on their way to church on Sunday was struck by another vehicle. The driver of the other vehicle fled the scene. The 80-year-old Kaptur is the longest-serving woman in the history of Congress. A weekend fire in Stowe claimed the life of a 46-year-old man. This happened Saturday night on Stowe Road. The man's name has not been released. There's been no word yet on how that fire started. State health officials are sounding an alarm after declaring a third measles outbreak here in Ohio.
5: The Ohio Department of Health has confirmed 4 new cases in unvaccinated patients aged 4 to 30 across Ashtabula and Tuscarawas counties. Health Director Bruce Vanderhoff is strongly urging Ohioans to get vaccinated, noting that 2 MMR doses are 97% effective against the extremely contagious virus. Ohio has reported 15 total measles cases so far in 2026. I'm Travis Laird.
0: Washington State Governor Bob Ferguson says he's talked with President Trump to update him on the Spokane wildfires. Around 600 homes have been destroyed. Fires are still burning. Crews are working to get them contained, with over 60,000 people who had to be evacuated when the fires started on Saturday. Cleveland Fire pressed into action on Sunday evening when 2 people in a kayak were in distress as waves kicked up to 3 to 5 feet. The Coast Guard and Ohio Department of Natural Resources assisted in the rescue. Both people brought to shore were checked out and were not in need of any further medical assistance. For the latest headlines at the top and bottom of the hour, set a preset on the free iHeartRadio app to WTAM 1100. I'm Brian.
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4: This is a Bloomberg Money Minute. The post-pandemic travel boom is hitting some turbulence. High fuel prices and ongoing flight frustrations are causing more Americans to rethink international trips this summer. The number of U.S. travelers flying internationally this June fell by 3.2% from the year prior, the first drop for that month in 5 years, according to the U.S. International Trade Administration. Wall Street is optimistic the U.S. and Iran may reach a deal to reopen the Strait of Hormuz. Sentiment is positive, and that's sending stocks higher to start the new trading month. And Whole Foods is working to shake its whole paycheck reputation. The Amazon-owned grocer's private label lineup now features more than 4,000 products that have been concocted to appeal to longtime customers without giving new ones sticker shock. Whole Foods has made some progress in closing the price gap with rivals, with the average price of its products rising 29% since 2019, compared to 36% at Walmart and 38% at Kroger. Courtney Donahoe, Bloomberg Radio.
5: All right, Courtney, filling up 408 price to beat at the pump. Still trying to get away before school starts. And I got a just broke some news about saving you some money at the Great Wolf Lodge, maybe. Tell you about that in just a minute. A little staycation. Not too far to drive, I guess. News Radio WTAM 1100. 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WTAM 1100 traffic now with Pat Butler at 810. Morning, Pat.
6: Good morning, Bill. From the Elkanow Traffic Center, serious lawyers for serious injuries. 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Accident on the east side slowing things down. 422 eastbound just east of 271. The 271 south ramp to 422 east is jammed up. Downtown on the inner belt, 90 east is still heavy from Ontario up to Carnegie. 77 north is busy in between 490 and East 9th Street. There's an accident reported on 490 eastbound near East 55th. A little slow in that spot as you head towards the Opportunity Corridor. On the west side, a little busy with road work on 90 East in between Detroit and McKinley. And there's an accident slowing things down in the Wadsworth area on 76 eastbound after Route 261. 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Pat Butler, WTAM traffic on 1100 AM and 106.9 FM.
5: All right, Pat, weather, Cleveland 3 News forecast. Here's meteorologist Matt Wentz.
7: Good morning, Bill. A beautiful start to the work week. Temperatures today going to get into the upper 70s. A nice refreshing breeze, and any leftover clouds here this morning will give way to sunshine. More sunshine, another pleasant day tomorrow.
5: Nice day to tee it up anywhere, especially sometime at the Grand Resort in Warren. Have you been there? My goodness, the golf experience and stay, too. The Grand Resort in Warren. That's your WTAM tee time forecast. 8:12 now. Mike Sports coming up for you. I can save you a little money. And boy, we're all trying to save money now, right? Still thinking about some kind of a getaway. Great Wolf Lodge, have you been there? I just saw this pop up this morning. Summer is quickly coming to an end. Still time to book a family fun trip to Great Wolf. Starting tomorrow now, okay, on Tuesday, you can book a trip to the 84-degree indoor water park and hotel for just $84 a night. How about that? $84 a night. The indoor water park resort with the large water park and the 84 degrees year-round with the suites and all the dining, everything's, you know what I'm talking about if you've been there in the past. The code you got to use, they say, is 84 degrees. And the deal at Great Wolf, you get a room, double occupancy for $84. Room for two. Additional guests will add a $20 rate per person. So, yeah, it's going to cost you a little more. Of course, for the family. I mean, you get that. But still, $84 for the basic room. The deal valid starting tomorrow through the mid-December, but I guess there's limited numbers. So I just want to mention that if you're still thinking about trying to get away or, we're all trying to save money nowadays. And pretty good experience at Great Wolf if you want to go. The code again, 84 degrees online, Great Wolf Lodge. The deal will be posted tomorrow.
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5: 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Hammy will come up at 8:45, talk with us. You just knew the Dodgers were going to pick up for the ball. I mean, it started looking like this will fit.
10: They've got.
5: It was
10: the
5: talk about Detroit holding on. Can we make a run?
10: The problem is for the other teams that, like even a Milwaukee, boy, could you imagine him with Mizorowski together?
5: Oh, yeah.
10: The thing is, though, it's a rental because, Skubal will be a free agent. So the Dodgers don't care. They're trying to get another ring. Yeah.
5: Maybe they didn't want to face him at Milwaukee in case that came up.
10: Well, there you go. Well, that's right? Exactly.
5: A defensive move.
10: it's really ridiculous when you look. I mean, they've got four Cy Young Award winners there.
5: Yeah. And they had a lot of action over the weekend on trades around, the Mets and the White Sox doing a little more here early this morning. Sports, here's Mike Snyder.
10: Yeah, there's moves are being made. The Guardians made a rather minor move, although we did get a look at one of the guys they acquired yesterday in Craig Yoho, a reliever from Milwaukee. That was in the Bo Naylor deal. In the game itself yesterday, Cleveland a 5-0 winner. DeLauder drives in three. Boy, he's been great since he came off the injured list. And Patrick Bailey with a home run. But the big story really was the pitching of Gavin Williams.
11: Tawa struck out his first time up. Now the 0-2. Swing and a line drive, base hit to right, and the perfect game is gone. And Gavin Williams will get a nice hand from this crowd here, Progressive Field.
10: Yeah, he really did, and he was terrific. The rain then came as we were in the middle of the sixth inning there. When the rain arrived, it was Tawa who, before he lined that single, attempted a bunt and fouled it off, and that did not go well with the Guardians, considering their guy was working on a perfect game. And while words were exchanged, dugouts emptied, the tarp was pulled on. It was a bizarre scene. Things then settled down. Gavin did not return after the one-hour-and-a-half delay. But Cleveland did go on to get the 5-0 win, and they stay over 500 at 57-56. Still three back of the White Sox in the division. Now, this is a day off for the Guardians on the field. Might they be busy off the field? The trade deadline is tonight at 6. The clock is ticking there. Former Guardian Lane Thomas traded yesterday by the Royals. He goes to the Atlanta Braves, so they'll be singing some Rocky Top down there. And, of course, the big deal over the weekend, the Dodgers getting Tarek Skubal. Their staff now is just ridiculous. Jadeveon Clowney won't be returning to the Browns. He was in town early in the week, and I think the Browns were hopeful that he might, but the veteran defensive end has decided he will return to the team that selected him number one overall, the Houston Texans. And boy, they have a great defense already, and he can help them for sure. Browns with a day off yesterday, as they will get back on their practice field today. Over the weekend, we did get to hear from owner Jimmy Haslam, and he indicated, well, he's looking for this team to be a playoff contender in 2027. They say, well, they're not punting on this year. In fact, Jimmy made this comment.
12: I would say this, and we never do this, but I think the odds are for us to win 5.5 games. I'll take the over.
10: So he said go over 5.5, and that's what the odds makers say. Jimmy, take a note of what those odds makers say. Again, Browns back on the practice field today. They will be in pads for the first time. Congrats to the Cavs, Donovan Mitchell. He and Coco Jones married over the weekend. Quite an elaborate wedding with pictures and videos surfacing, and but it looked like most of his Cavs teammates were on hand, in addition to a number of other NBA players like Bam Adebayo, Jalen Brunson, and Jaylen Brown. And one other note on Gavin Williams. He's now just the third pitcher in Major League history to strike out 10 or more and walk one or less in 5 straight starts. He joins Chris Sale and Clayton Kershaw in accomplishing that. Boy, he has been terrific. Home of the Guardians and the Cavs. Mike Snyder, WTAM Sports.
5: Hi, and Mike, our wonderful Cuyahoga County Fair starts next Tuesday. A little preview of that. Talk a little harness racing, too, coming up on News Radio, WTAM 1100. Tom Hamilton on the guards at 8:45 and after 9. Mark Namek at Signal Cleveland, that Irishtown Bend project, a huge project. There's a lot of players in that thing. There was talk of a restaurant, but I guess that's not going to happen. We'll get the latest from Mark on what's happening or not happening on Irishtown Bend, too, at 9:07. All right, WTAM 1100 traffic, your drive now. Here's Pat Butler.
6: 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Things are starting to clear up a bit. Right now, it's a little busy downtown on the Inner Belt. 90 East is heavy between Ontario and Carnegie. 490 East is still busy in between 77 and the Opportunity Corridor. On the east side, there's still an accident slowing things down on 422 heading eastbound just east of 271. And there's an accident jamming things up in Wadsworth. This is on 76 East at 261. That backs up at Route 94. 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Pat Butler, WTAM traffic on 1100 AM and 106.9 FM.
5: The Cleveland 3 News weather from meteorologist Matt Wentz. Sunny skies, upper 70s. Clear tonight, will be in the 50s. Tuesday, sunny again, low 80s. Maybe some rain pops up on Wednesday. and later this week, too. Temps right now in the 60s around. I've got 67 in the Lyndhurst, 69 at your severe weather station. 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Trending news stories coming up at 8:30 with Brian Engel. What you working on?
13: Thank you, Bill. Congressman Max Miller says he didn't do anything wrong, and he's not stepping down from Congress. Ohio BCI investigating a fatal officer-involved shooting that happened in Willoughby. President Trump says a peace deal with Iran is imminent, and RFK Jr. says get your kids vaccinated against measles.

0: That you will. And it
1: the
0: starts.
1: The Cuyahoga County Fair, August.
0: That you will. And it starts next Tuesday. Candace Tracy in studio with a little preview. Bill Wills, Mike Snyder alongside. Candace, good morning to you.
2: Good morning. Isn't that jingle fun? I wrote that all those years ago. Isn't it fun? And it's
0: That's
2: still
0: fantastic.
2: Fun.
0: I love that.
3: Well done.
0: Great tradition. Well done. Love that. Love that. All right. It starts next Tuesday. Always sorts of family fun, entertainment. Take us through what we need to know.
2: Well, gates open next Tuesday, August 11th. We run through Sunday, August 16th at the fairgrounds in Berea. And it's great times. It's great food. It's great fun. It's animals galore. It's just going to be a really great Cuyahoga County Fair. And Bill, I just want to let your WTM listeners know that safety is our top priority, always has been, and we're still practicing that today and all next week, working with the Cuyahoga County Sheriff's Department to bring a fun, family-safe event to the fairgrounds.
3: Well, and tell us about the harness racing. We got some harness racing this year again?
2: We do, Mike Snyder. You know what? We are one of the 67 fairs in the state of Ohio that holds harness horse racing, and it is big. It's economically good for our community, and we've got Bob Roberts,
3: Railbird Rob, absolutely.
2: He will be out for a meet and greet from 2 to 4 before races kick off at 4 o'clock. We've got pari-mutuel and tote boards this year. Right now, we've got a minimum of 9 races on tap, but it appears there's going to be more than that. And we've got over $120,000 in purse money.
3: That's going to be big. And the Railbird will go get out there. He'll give you a few winners, too.
2: Right? Absolutely.
3: But there's so much more, Candace, too.
2: Absolutely. Wednesday in the evening in the grandstand is the draft horse pull. Thursday night, we have wrestling.
3: All right.
4: Here we go.
2: And then on Friday, Saturday, and Sunday evenings, we've got the Fair Nights Enchanted Lights. It's a fireworks and drone experience. You guys love that. And you know what, Scooter? He always comes out. Sunday for that demolition derby.
3: There you go.
4: That's me. I love wrecking those, watching them cars just smash each other.
2: Absolutely. It's a great time. You know, the number one reason people come to fairs, Mike and Bill and Scooter, is the fair food.
3: Yeah.
2: Number two is animals and all of that. So we got plenty of great fair food.
4: Well, there's nothing like when you go to the fair and it's a tradition. You got to get a sausage and pepper sandwich and you got to get that giant lemonade. So that is awesome.
3: And then finish it off with a funnel cake.
4: With a funnel right on, Mike.
2: You got to. And I always laugh about that. Everybody goes, what's your favorite beverage at the Cuyahoga County Fair? And I go, a spoonful of sugar helps the medicine go down, and I go for that lemonade because all you see is them pouring those scoops of sugar in there. So
0: outstanding. Now, starts next Tuesday, $12 at the gate, but you can save a couple bucks each day online, right, Candace?
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0: Nice opportunities for veterans, seniors as well. Just a great tradition. So I want to remind you, it starts next Tuesday, right? Next Tuesday.
2: Next Tuesday. Don't be showing up tomorrow, folks, because you'll be a bit too early, and we don't have anywhere for you to stay until then. Next Tuesday, August 11th through Sunday, August 16th.
0: Our 129th annual Cuyahoga County Fair. Candace Tracy with the update this morning. Candace, thanks so much.
2: Thank you, Bill. Thank you, Scooter. Thank you, Mike.
4: You got it, Candace. Take care.
3: Thank you, Candace.
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0: At 8:30, Cleveland's Morning News with Wills and Snyder. This is Bill Wills. Thank you for being there. Coming up in 15, we'll talk to Tom Hamilton about the Guardians. They lose 2 out of 3 to Arizona. What a game yesterday, though, with Gavin Williams. Trade deadline, of course, tonight. They got the Mets in town starting on Tuesday. News with Brian Engle coming up around here. Congressman Max Miller's been in some hot water with the ex, says he's not stepping down. His ex-father-in-law says he should, though. We'll get to that story coming up. First, your WTAM 1100 traffic. Your drive this morning. Here's Pat Butler. Pat?
17: 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It's still a little busy downtown on 90 East in between East 9th and Carnegie. 77 North is slow at East 9th Street. An accident on the east side still slowing things down on 422 eastbound just east of 271. There's a slowdown in Lorain County now with road work and a crash reported on 90 heading westbound just past 57 as you make your way through Elyria. Then in Wadsworth, there's an accident jamming things up on 76 East at 261. It's stop and go from Route 94. Pat Butler, WTAM traffic on 1100 AM and 106.9 FM.
18: Leftover morning clouds will give way to lots of sunshine here on our Monday. A beautiful day with a nice north breeze, comfortable humidity, and temperatures in the upper 70s.
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19: Thank you, Bill. Embattled Congressman Max Miller of Ohio's 7th District, who's come under fire with claims of domestic and physical abuse made by his ex-wife, took to social media on Sunday to address those claims.
20: Anyone who has lived through a contested custody case knows it is not uncommon for exaggerated, even entirely baseless allegations of abuse to surface in exactly this setting as leverage. Unfortunately, those private disputes have been turned into public spectacle, and now I have to address them.
19: Miller denied all claims made against him by Emily Moreno, who's the daughter of U.S. Senator Bernie Moreno. Miller also said he has no intention of stepping down out of the race for re-election this fall. Meantime, Bernie Moreno posted a statement on social media following Miller's online announcement, saying Miller should not serve in the House of Representatives, adding that he should see a psychiatrist.
2: Senator Moreno posting, if there are any basic standards of character required to hold elected office, Max Miller fails them. I believe Max Miller needs to seek professional help. Miller firing back, you know this isn't true, and the only reason you are speaking out now is to hide from your own media circus.
19: ABC's Alex Prochet reporting there. Ohio BCI now investigating a deadly officer-involved shooting in Willoughby, where police responded to a home Friday night on Robin Hood Drive. They found a suspect, Anthony Green, threatening a woman with a knife. Green walked out of the house towards officers with that knife, refused to drop the weapon, and the use of a taser on him proved ineffective. He was shot. President Trump once again signaling a possible end to the war with Iran, saying a deal is imminent.
21: President Trump says negotiations with Iran are picking back up, adding he called off an attack on Iran over the weekend at the request of Gulf allies, including Saudi Arabia, Qatar, and the United Arab Emirates.
22: It was going to be an attack that would have been by far the biggest attack since World War II, but they've asked us not to do it.
21: Over the weekend, Iranian leaders said negotiations with Oman regarding the opening of the Strait of Hormuz are in their final stages, but the strait will not go back to the way it was pre-war. Karen Hua, ABC News, Washington.
19: Iran, however, is denying that any talks with the U.S. are happening. Acting Attorney General Todd Blanche says the Trump administration has agreed to scrap its nearly $2 billion anti-weaponization fund after weeks of negotiations with senators. Blanche announced the decision on social media, saying the order creating the fund has been formally rescinded. This comes just days before the Senate Judiciary Committee is set to vote on Blanche's nomination for Attorney General. A motive remains unknown today after a deadly mass shooting at an Idaho fast food restaurant. Police say an armed Good Samaritan and an off-duty state trooper likely saved lives during the shooting on Saturday at an In-N-Out Burger in Twin Falls, Idaho. That left three people dead and seven others injured. Robert F. Kennedy Jr. says parents should get their children vaccinated for measles.
23: The Health and Human Services Secretary made the comment on CNN's State of the Union.
24: A measles vaccine is effective. It stops measles in about 97% of the cases. Well, people should get vaccinated.
23: His comments come as measles cases have grown in the U.S. A Johns Hopkins University tracker for health data found there were nearly 2,300 confirmed cases in the U.S. as of late last month, passing the amount of cases recorded in 2025. I'm Mark Mayfield.
19: Cleveland police are investigating after a pedestrian was fatally struck on I-90 Saturday night. The 36-year-old man was walking in a westbound lane near West 44th Street when he was struck. He later died at the hospital. I'm Brian Engel. Listen for our next news at the top of the hour when you set a preset on the free iHeartRadio app to WTAM 1100.
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28: Here's something pretty disturbing I discovered while researching this podcast. This is what it actually says on the Los Angeles Police Department website. The site states that the Adult Missing Persons Unit investigates 3,200 cases a month. and 70% of those missing people are found or returned voluntarily within 2 or 3 days. It goes on to explain, and I quote here, "Since being a missing person is not a crime, police are given a very limited role while conducting these types of investigations." At the bottom of the webpage, it gets more disturbing. There's a section titled, "What if they never returned?" And here's the official police advice. In such situations, you may want to enlist the services of a private investigator to assist in your search. If you can't afford a PI, the police elaborate, quote, "Another option would be to contact the Salvation Army, which has a missing persons locator program." There is not a single sentence on the LAPD website that would lead a loved one of a missing person to have any faith that the police would properly investigate it. What the LAPD is basically saying is, if someone you love goes missing, don't overreact. They'll probably turn up, unless they don't, in which case you should get someone besides the police to look into it. All this is my way of saying, if the police took missing persons cases as seriously as they do, say, bank robberies, I wouldn't have had to do this podcast in the first place and end up chasing a violent criminal halfway around the country. I'm Neil Strauss, and you can hear the full story of To Live and Die in L.A.
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1: This is a Bloomberg Money Minute, a potential mega deal that would rank as the largest ever in the pharma industry. AstraZeneca is said to have explored the acquisition of Bristol-Myers Squibb. The two cancer powerhouses would form the world's biggest drug maker with about $107 billion in annual revenue. If the deal is completed, this would top Bristol's $74 billion takeover of Celgene in 2019. No comment from either company. Checking on your money, stock futures are rising this first trading day of the month as attention turns to this week's heavy slate of earnings reports. Tomorrow, SpaceX is out with its first results since its blockbuster initial public offering. This week, Wall Street also hears from McDonald's, Disney, and Uber. And speaking of earnings, the high cost of beef isn't going away anytime soon. Tyson Foods is lowering its profit outlook for the year. The historic cattle shortage continues to pressure the meatpacking industry. Tyson's beef business has been on a losing streak since early 2024. Courtney Donahoe, Bloomberg Radio.
0: Filling up this morning, boy, it's still at above $4 at the pump like it was Friday. 408 average around here. Spider-Man huge at the box office over the weekend. We'll check that and some other entertainment news in a minute. And in 5, talk Guardians baseball with Tom Hamilton. Off today, they got the Mets in town for a series starting on Tuesday night. WTAM 1100, this is Bill Wills. Good morning. Traffic now, you're driving Pat Butler.
17: 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There's an accident jamming things up in Wadsworth this morning. They now have 76 East blocked at Route 261. That's jammed up back before Route 94. Downtown, a little busy on the inner belt. 90 East is slow between East 9th and Carnegie. 490 East is still heavy in between 77 and East 55th. The accident on the east side on 422 East after 271 is gone. In Lorain County, there's a crash jamming things up on 90 westbound after 57 in Elyria. This report is brought to you by Aleve.
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0: All righty, Pat, weather, your Cleveland 3 News forecast. Here's meteorologist Matt Wentz.
18: Good Monday morning to you, Bill. All the rain and clouds from the weekend are outbound. We'll have some leftover clouds and spots this morning. Otherwise, lots of sunshine, a decent breeze, and upper 70s this afternoon.
0: Upper 60s for the most part around this morning. We've stayed in the 60s all morning. 67, Brunswick 69 at your severe weather station. Tom Hamilton on the Guardians coming up in 10. Talk a little flying. Aviation expert Jay Ratliff. You're on your way to Cleveland Hopkins. You're dropping somebody off. There's a couple stories, including business at Boeing and a British Airways incident resulting in a near hull loss. That doesn't sound good. Jay will explain those stories coming up in 10 on News Radio WTAM 1100. Have you seen it yet? Spider-Man, huge over the weekend at the box office. That and more. Here's Chuck Severson.
4: I have something to tell you that's going to sound crazy.
5: Spider-Man Brand New Day swung to box office history over the weekend. The movie made $168 million on its opening day at the domestic box office, making it the biggest North American opening day ever. It netted $355 million domestically across the whole weekend.
6: Promise me you will come back.
7: What if I can't?
5: The Odyssey sailed in at number 2 with $51 million. The Greek epic was in its third weekend at the box office.
8: It's been too long, Woody.
9: Came here as fast as I could after Jesse called for help.
5: And Toy Story 5 rounded out the top three with $6.3 million. We also got some big casting news out of the Marvel Cinematic Universe. Actress Samara Weaving will play Emma Frost in Marvel's upcoming reboot of the X-Men. Disney is the parent company of Marvel and ABC News. Chuck Severson, ABC News.
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0: 8:45, catching up on Guardians baseball and MLB with the trade deadline tonight. News Radio WTAM 1100. Bill Wills, Mike Snyder alongside Tom Hamilton with us. 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Morning, Tom.
10: Good morning, guys.
0: Okay, we lose 2 out of 3. Let me ask you big picture, though. Going in, you heard everything about the trade deadline, no deals. It seems like there's been an awful lot of movement. And then, of course, the Dodgers, they don't want to face Scooble, so let's just get him, right? I mean, you know.
10: it is amazing, isn't it? And actually, Bill, I think you nailed it on the Dodger thing, and that is, did they need Scooble to win another World Series? No, but they didn't want to face Scooble.
0: Right.
10: You know, can you imagine if they had to play Milwaukee and face Scooble and Mizorowski? That could end their chance for a third straight World Series championship. So I think you nailed it. Can he help them? Obviously. But more importantly, they kept him from hurting them. And, kudos to them. They've got a great farm system. I know people always say, well, this isn't about money. Well, you know what money also does buy you? It allows you to pay your development people, your minor league coaches, your scouts, all of that. You're able to pour even more money into that than any other ball club is. And the Dodgers do maybe the best job of anyone in developing players. But that comes with a cost, too.
11: Yeah, and they are playing by the current rules of the game, and they are getting it done. There's no question, Tom. For the Guardians, I guess we wait and see. I know Chris talked over the weekend. They made that deal with Bo Naylor. We saw the reliever, Yoho, look pretty good yesterday. Any vibe you have from them? Are they in on some things, you think, possibly, whether or not they happen or not?
10: Yeah, I think yes to all of the above, Mike. You know, they're desperately trying to add a bat to this ball club, and they have other needs too that if they make themselves available, I think we all know the old adage, when you think you have enough pitching, go get more. And if it's out there and it's at a reasonable cost, that is certainly something they will entertain. But I know their number one object right now is to add a significant bat, not just a another piece to the puzzle, so to speak, but a significant bat. Whether or not that gets done between now and 6 o'clock, you know, only time will tell. I think what we do see, and, you know, it was mentioned to me this weekend, 70% of the deadline deals take place in the final 24 hours. So you're going to see a lot of activity up until 6 o'clock tonight. The one thing you do wonder about, do the prices get higher as you get closer to 6 o'clock, or do the sellers start to get desperate and say, hey, we better take whatever we can get? It's a fascinating game of poker, isn't it, guys?
11: Yeah, really. That's what they're playing, really. And I know the White Sox, they got a reliever from the Mets overnight, so they've bulked things up a bit. Tom, you look at the Guardians' position, three back in the division, which ideally is what you want, but they also currently hold the last wild card spot as well, don't they?
10: Yeah, and I think, Mike, we're going to see this, especially in the American League, you know, for the final 2 months. That's why anything you can do, you know, I don't care if it's major or minor. A lot of times what we think was a minor deal at the deadline turns out to be a heck of a lot more major than maybe what you thought a major deal was going to be, if that makes sense. And I think you pointed it out, you know, Yoho yesterday, when you saw him, you were like, ooh, this guy's going to help this ball club. With 15-mile-an-hour separation between his fastball and his changeup, this is something the bullpen desperately needed, was to get another arm out there, and they look like they added a good one. So, yeah, I just think there's so little right now, guys, that are separating the teams that are going to make the playoffs and the teams that are going to come up just short, that I think every game is going to be so critical in the American League, because there are going to be teams. I wouldn't be surprised this year, guys, if we have teams with the same record that get out of the playoffs because of the tiebreaker, not because you lost a play-in game, but because of a tiebreaker. I think it's that competitive, that close this year. Anything you can do to make your club better to win maybe one extra game could be the difference.
0: Get you out of here on this. You've seen a lot. You ever seen an argument while they're trying to get the tarp on? I mean, you got the poor guys trying to get the tarp out there. And
11: that was bizarre.
0: The play-by-play was excellent, by the way. It was just, you know, I could picture it.
10: Thank you. No, you know, I mean, those poor guys, that ground crew worked their tail off.
0: Yeah.
10: They have all summer long with the rain and the stoppages we've had. Let the poor guys get the tarp on, you know. And so, yeah, that was pretty entertaining. And, you know, again, I think we're at that time of the year, guys. Nerves are a little raw right now, and that's good. I like it. That's why we love this game. But, I mean, what did poor Brandon Kanke and the grounds crew do wrong?
0: We're just trying to do our job. We're trying to make this field nice for you guys. Come on.
11: Of course, I move out of the way. What was the up waiting for, Top? I have no idea. You know, come on. That should have been stopped probably 5 minutes before it was.
10: You know, can we put the iPhone away, and can all of us stop pretending we're a meteorologist and we just look up in the sky and we go, you know, it's raining pretty hard. Let's put the tarp on, no matter what my little iPhone radar thing says. I mean, we're lucky that game got played. And again, kudos to Brandon and the grounds crew.
0: Well said, Tom Hamilton. Off day for you now. We've got the Mets, of course, tomorrow night for the series. Hammy, thanks much.
11: Thanks, Tom.
10: Thanks, guys.
0: We got Guardians tickets for you to see the Guardians and Giants on Tuesday, the 18th of August at Progressive Field, 6:40 that night. Great seats for the homestand, of course, continue against the Mets tomorrow night. 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Okay, Mike Snyder's winning number from earlier this morning at 6:45. You know it. Now's the time to call. 216-578-1100. Scooter Reese, bronzed, I should say, Pat Butler, from his week at Myrtle Beach.
2: I'm sure.
0: We'll punch into caller 10. And we'll have a winner. All right, WTAM 1100 traffic now. Here's Pat Butler.
17: 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Looking pretty good downtown on the Inner Belt at this point. Things are moving all right for you. A little heavy with road work on the Jennings South in between Spring Road and the 480 East ramp. There is an accident in Lorain County slowing things down, 90 West after Route 57 in Elyria, right in that construction zone. And there's still a problem in Wadsworth. An accident has 76 East blocked at Route 261. That jams up before Route 94.
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0: Sunny skies, beautiful Monday, up into the upper 70s this afternoon. Clear tonight, will be in the 50s. Tuesday, sunny, a little bit warmer, low 80s. Couple pop-up showers by Wednesday. 70 right now at your severe weather station, News Radio, WTAM 1100. Talking flying with Jay Ratliff next at 9:07. Mark Namek at Signal Cleveland reporting on, maybe not a restaurant at Irish Town, Ben. Also after 9, we'll talk about market volatility, things that that Fed meeting last week. A little more on your money with our buddy Chris Parker, a financial tailor out at Parker Wealth. Coming up after 9 on WTAM 1100. News at 9, though, with Brian Engel. What you working on?
8: Thank you, Bill. Congressman Max Miller says his ex-wife's claims of abuse are false, while his ex-father-in-law says he needs professional help. President Trump calls off a weekend attack on Iran and says a peace deal is near. Congresswoman Marcy Kaptur injured in a hit-and-run crash in Toledo Sunday. And Cleveland Fire rescues two in a kayak out on Lake Erie.
0: Talking flying, bringing aviation expert Jay Ratliff on a couple of stories as we start the week here. Morning, Jay.
12: Hey, good morning.
0: We'll check your flight two out of Cleveland Hopkins, see what TSA and all is like in a minute. A couple stories here first. Learning some more of a British Airways incident that nearly resulted in a near hull loss accident. This does not sound good.
12: It is not. And that's a term you never, ever want to hear, because this was a British Airways jet that was reportedly seconds from disaster, as in coming apart.
0: Wow.
12: And this is after a pilot mistake over London. It was British Airways Flight 919 coming in from Dusseldorf, Germany, landing at London Heathrow Airport. The date of the travel was July 6th. The aircraft actually stalled, and it prompted a drop of about 2,000 feet in less than 4 minutes. And what happened was that was a failure with the air data system, which the first officer was unable to remedy and may have caused it, from what we're being told. And that caused the captain to intervene, and he was able to take control of the aircraft, restore control, and they were able to land without incident. But apparently the stress on the body of the aircraft was so severe, that's what they're saying was that they were just moments away from that aircraft literally coming apart in air. So very serious situation. The good news is everybody's okay. We will learn from it. We will make aviation safer as a result.
0: All right. Air shows. We, of course, have Cleveland here at Labor Day. Mike Snyder, by the way, went up to Oshkosh, Wisconsin last weekend.
12: Oh, yeah.
0: To that big air show. And you've got some news on the International Air Show in Farnborough.
12: Yep, every time they have one of these big international shows, and this one is every other year, there's a race between Airbus and Boeing. Who can sell the most aircraft? Well, I'm pleased to report Boeing came out on top. They took for the air show 173 orders for aircraft. Airbus came in very close at 154. And, that's certainly good news for both aircraft manufacturers. And, it underscores the fact that airlines around the world are growing. They need more aircraft. They need more fuel-efficient aircraft, and they're buying them as quickly as they can. And it's up to these two main horses, as far as the ones that create these aircraft, to provide that. But hats off to Boeing for a very good showing at that air show, and we certainly hope it continues through the rest of the year.
0: Good news for Boeing is good news for the U.S., it sounds to me. Mm-hmm. All right, aviation expert Jay Ratliff on flying. More on him and day trading. Ever thought about it? Check out the classes and more. Just go to jratliff.com. Have a good day.
12: You too.
0: TSA says under 15 to get you through out there at Cleveland Hopkins. Map, if you're heading east, probably a delay because that rain we had over the weekend, now some Boston and up and through New York and JFK and all. More about Jay and day trading, check out jratliff.com. Chance to pick up $1,000. That sounds good, right? Help that credit card bill some if you got back from vacation, or the grocery bill. $1,000 at 9. 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
0: 9 o'clock. Thanks for being there. It's Cleveland's Morning News with Wills and Snyder. This is Bill Wills. Around here, Congressman Max Miller says he's not going anywhere. His ex-father-in-law says he probably shouldn't be in Congress, though. President Trump calling off some weekend attacks. Said it was going to be a big hit in Iran, but he says, no, we're close to a deal. We'll follow up on those stories with Brian Engel here coming up. And Irishtown Bend, interesting project that evidently is not going to have a restaurant. Mark Namick at Signal Cleveland reporting on that. He'll join me on that, too, coming up. It's Cleveland's Morning News with Wills and Snyder. This is Bill Wills. Good morning. Before we get to all that, your drive. See what's ahead of you. Traffic. Here's Pat Butler.
17: 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Looking pretty good downtown on the Inner Belt right now. It's a little busy with road work on 71 North at the 480 West ramp by the airport. There is an accident slowing things down in Lorain County. This is in Elyria on 90 West, just past Route 57. And there's still a problem in Wadsworth this morning, an accident blocking off 76 East at Route 261. That's stop and go from Route 94. Pat Butler, WTAM Traffic on 1100 AM and 106.9 FM.
18: Leftover morning clouds will give way to lots of sunshine here on our Monday. A beautiful day with a nice north breeze, comfortable humidity, and temperatures in the upper 70s.
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11: Bill, the Guardians salvaged a win over the Diamondbacks. They get a day off today as the countdown is on to the trade deadline. We're less than 9 hours away from it this evening. The latest speculation, we'll have that coming up for you. Brown's back on the practice field today, and Clowney won't be returning here. Those stories and more coming up in sports.
0: Politics, I guess it's a safe Republican seat in the Senate, South Carolina, but there's a debate tonight, of course, with the passing of Senator Lindsey Graham, his sister Darlene involved in this, also former governor there, Mark Sanford, and a couple others. In Columbia this morning, White House correspondent John Decker. John, kind of set the scene for us.
1: Well, that's right. I'm in Columbia.

0: at the same time, politics, it's a blood sport here in South Carolina. Yeah. Yeah. And I'm sure they're going to say, look, she's a political neophyte. She's not conservative enough. But she can counter by saying, yeah, but you know what? I got the endorsement of President Donald Trump. And that counts for a whole lot in the Republican electorate.
1: Well said. Politics and football, they're about right there hand in hand in South Carolina. John Decker in Columbia with a preview this morning. John, thanks so much.
0: Thank you.
1: 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All right, 903, got $1,000 you could win coming up after the news. You'll hear the word to post at WTAM.com. And check in, cash out. Checking in on the news now. Let's do it. Here's Brian Engel.
2: Thank you, Bill. Ohio's 7th District Congressman Max Miller took to social media Sunday, refuting claims made by his ex-wife, Emily Moreno, the daughter of Senator Bernie Moreno. Miller says all of those allegations made by Emily Moreno are false, including the report that he abused the couple's daughter.
3: Every one of these allegations traces back to a single source, my former wife. I filed for divorce in August of 2024. That October, she admitted under oath that I had never harmed our daughter.
2: Miller, who is running for re-election this fall, says he has no intention of bowing out of the race, let alone leaving Congress. Meantime, in a statement, Senator Bernie Moreno said he believes Miller should resign from Congress and seek psychological help. Moreno calls Miller a danger to his daughter and says he holds his breath every minute that Miller has custody of his granddaughter. In Washington, representatives on both sides of the aisle are eyeing Miller's seat. ABC's Alex Preshank has more.
4: The timing of this war of words is setting off a debate for Republicans because Democrats are eyeing Miller's seat as a possible target. He won that district 2 years ago with just over 51% of the vote.
2: Oil prices fell again after President Trump said he called off plans for a massive new attack on Iran at the request of Gulf allies. Prior to the announcement, Iranian media said the foreign minister warned regional countries of harsh retaliation.
5: Overnight Saturday, posting on social media, saying he canceled the attack subject to being able to rapidly make a deal, adding the perimeters of a deal had been agreed to. A far different tone from Friday.
6: We'll be hitting them very hard. And at some point, they're going to say, we just can't take it anymore.
5: But Trump saying that Iran and regional U.S. allies alike had since asked him to hold off, claiming any deal would include reopening the Strait of Hormuz and address Iran's nuclear threat.
2: ABC's Matt Rivers reporting. Toledo Congresswoman Marcy Kaptur and a campaign staffer are now recovering from non-life-threatening injuries after their vehicle, the two were in on their way to church on Sunday, was hit by another vehicle. The driver of that other vehicle fled the scene. The 80-year-old Kaptur is the longest-serving woman in the history of Congress. Washington State's Governor Bob Ferguson says he has talked with President Trump to update him on the Spokane wildfires, where about 600 homes have been destroyed. The fires are still burning and crews are working to get them contained, with over 60,000 people having to be evacuated. Cleveland Fire pressed into action Sunday evening when two people in a kayak were in distress as waves kicked up to 3 to 5 feet. The Coast Guard and Ohio Department of Natural Resources assisted with the rescue. Both people brought to shore were checked out and were not in need of any further medical assistance. For the latest headlines at the top and bottom of the hour, set a preset on the free iHeartRadio app to WTAM 1100. I'm Brian Nungle.
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4: 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This is Bill Wills. Catching up on some local news, and I mean local. Signal Cleveland, great site, a lot of great reporting. If you haven't checked it out, please do and see some of the names and of great reporters that you've followed at different sites and all over the years. Now it's Signal Cleveland. And one of those, of course, Mark Namick joins me to check in on a couple of stories here. Mark, appreciate your time. Good morning.
5: Good morning, Bill.
4: A couple things I want to follow up on. You did some great reporting. Let's start on Irish Town Bend and where this project is now. So for those that aren't familiar, kind of reset this thing for us on Irish Town Bend and where we're at negotiating, and because there's a lot of people involved in this thing.
5: Yeah, and it's a big project. It is that sloping hillside in Ohio City that overlooks the Cuyahoga River. If you think of that corner of West 25th in Detroit, and then moving towards the West Side Market, it follows that behind there. And for years, the Cleveland Port Authority and others have worried that that slope might someday wind up in the river and block the shipping channel. I used to live down there and go running on Columbus Road, and year after year, the gaps and the erosion would get larger and larger. So over the last few years, they've spent around $65 million, took them years to gather the money from federal grants and elsewhere, to stabilize it. But the real cherry on the top of the project is supposed to be a massive $45 million park managed by the Metro Parks that will allow that space to be used by people biking, walking, you know, playing. There's visions of a playground there. Also part of that was a restaurant and patio that would kind of enhance the views and see that. But it's taken a long time to get there because there's been different property owners that had little pieces. And what we wrote about today has been really the linchpin to this whole thing. And this is a property at the corner of 25th and Detroit that was an old Castle Royal hamburger joint, even before my time. But it was owned by developer Tony George. His son Bobby George runs Town Hall down the street. And they were not selling this property because they felt they weren't getting fair value a couple years ago. It led to a big legal battle, cost taxpayers money. But in the end, they settled that they would build a restaurant, let Tony run it in exchange for, you know, removing his property and the loss of this billboard. But it turns out, Bill, that just wasn't going to happen. It's too costly, too complicated to build. So they had to renegotiate the deal. They have come to a settlement that will allow all of this, again, to move forward, but there will not be a restaurant and patio at this point on that. And they are still not ready to open that park. They're not looking until 2029 because they've only raised about $27 million of the $45 that they hoped. So you and I know, Bill, that they will likely probably just adjust maybe the ambition there if they can't hit that marker, but they're looking to open the park in 2029.
4: Interesting project that has been talked about for years in a wonderful location, but boy, a lot of stuff has to come together, and there's so many of the things that that a lot of people are working on downtown. Mark Namek is with us, signalcleveland.org. You can read more about that story. It's signalcleveland.org. You can also read more about continuing money troubles in East Cleveland. Looks like they're going to ask the voters to increase the income tax come November.
5: Yeah, my colleague Nick Costello has been paying attention, and he reads those boring reports from the court-appointed receiver.
4: Thank you, Mark.
5: That oversees the city because it's one of those rare situations where they've had such fiscal trouble that the state kind of keeps an eye on it. And they are looking to put, on the November ballot, a tax increase, and that would be a jump from 2 to 2.5. Doesn't even generate a ton of money, roughly about $970,000. You got to remember the city owes $2.6 million in unpaid bills. You know, again, this is a tiny little enclave there, East Cleveland. Once you get over to University Circle and just push a little east, a lot of, famous people, buried in the cemetery that's there. And, but they've had nothing but trouble. The city is also saying they're going to kind of push to collect, unpaid taxes from residents, which I think stack up to about $1 million. But it really is just that ongoing point of financial struggle. Remember, there's a new mayor there, Sandra Morgan, and she's, declaring this and told Signal that it's, a relatively painless process, tax for them, because a lot of the residents aren't the ones paying it. You got people elsewhere there in some of the light industrials paying it. So East Cleveland is continuing to try to come back. Of course, there's plenty of skepticism in the city from residents.
4: Mark Namek at Signal Cleveland with me, signalcleveland.org. Check the site out. Mark it each day to catch up on a lot of different stories. Hey, one more. Now, this is interesting. Mayor Bibb, you're telling me, if I'm reading this right, there's a posting for a job at City Hall to help him with his Instagram?
5: Well, yeah, that's a great way to boil that down. You would have just made a great Instagram post right there. They're using one of those communications positions to specifically help, in their words, create buzz around the mayor's priorities. I've been out at a lot of events where you see the mayor. He often has, a couple of people filming him, taking social media, whether it's the phone or a higher-end camera. The whole goal there is the mayor is trying to, directly communicate to people he sees as his supporters and Clevelanders. And, he did a lot of that during his campaign in 2021. I think that is one reason why he surprised a lot of people with the younger progressive support that, had him toppling the former, city council president Kevin Kelly. But this is definitely an advertised position here to basically be part of a social media team to promote his agenda.
4: Mark Namek on it, and I mean on it. So many stories. Go to signalcleveland.org, signalcleveland.org. Great reporting as always. Mark, thanks much. Have a good week, pal.
5: Thanks for having me.
4: 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You watching your 401k every day? 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We'll kick that around some with Chris Parker, our financial tailor out of Parker Wealth Management. Fed met too last week. Let's get a traffic update, and we'll check some sports here first. News Radio, WTAM 1100. This is Bill Wills on your drive with Pat Butler.
6: 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Looking pretty good downtown on the Inner Belt right now. Things are moving okay. Looks like there's an accident, though, on 90 West after West 25th before you reach West 41st. So a little busy in that spot. In Lorain County, there's still a crash in Elyria jamming things up. 90 West after Route 57 in that construction zone. Some good news in Wadsworth, though. There was an accident closing down 76 East in between 94 and 261. That is open and moving up to speed. Pat Butler, WTAM traffic on 1100 AM and 106.9 FM.
4: Sunshine, beautiful Monday into the 70s today. Got 70 right now at your severe weather station. 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
7: Good morning, Bill. The Guardians get a day off today. They salvaged one win over the Diamondbacks yesterday, a 5-0 verdict. Chase DeLauder knocked in three. Patrick Bailey with a home run. Gavin Williams, 5 1/3 innings. Strikes out 10. He was dominant. A little controversy after the Guardians pitcher had a perfect game going when the Diamondbacks' Tim Tawa tried to bunt. He fouled it off before he lined a base hit, but what are you doing, Tawa? Bunting a guy throwing a no-hitter. Kind of an unwritten rule in baseball. Guardians took exception. There was a bit of a brouhaha discussion afterwards of players milling around the field as they tried to pull the tarp over the diamond. It was a bizarre look, but they did finally finish the game after an hour and a half delay. Cleveland with the 5-0 win ups its record to 57-56. They remain three back of the White Sox. White Sox have been busy. They've acquired some extra pitching for the stretch run, getting a starter and a reliever. Guardians did make a move, sending Bo Naylor to Milwaukee, and the young man they acquired, one of the young men they required, and a pitcher in the deal, Craig Yoho, he did work a scoreless inning yesterday. Trade deadline tonight at 6. We just spoke with Tom Hamilton a little bit ago, and he believes they are actively looking around to see if they can acquire a bat and get a deal done. So we'll see if anything happens between now and 6 this evening. Guardians will get back to action tomorrow night when the Mets come to town for the first of a 3-game series. Well, there will be activity on the fields in Berea today. After a day off, the Browns will go through their first practice with pads on today. Shedeur Sanders met with the media over the weekend, and as we talk about this quarterback derby every day, he was asked if he takes a look at what Deshaun Watson is doing compared to himself. And, well, he didn't want to really get into it at all. Basically, is, well, let me see.
8: First, got to get the next question. I answered this question 1,000 times. We focus on ourselves and what we do and what we need to do to get better each and every day. So that's just something y'all think about and y'all care about.
7: All right, so, and right, he should just focus on himself. That's what's happening right now. Again, they'll practice this afternoon in pads for the first time. I think a week ago they were hopeful Jadeveon Clowney might return, but Clowney has decided that he's going to return to the team that selected him number one overall back in 2014. He'll join the Houston Texans. And, boy, that's a team not to sleep on. They've got an incredible defense. If C.J. Stroud plays well, they're a team that could be a surprise in this upcoming season. I mean a surprise in terms of going deep into the postseason. Home of the Guardians and the Cavs. Mike Snyder, WTAM Sports.
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4: Cleveland's Morning News with Wills and Snyder coming up at 9:35. ABC News political analyst Steve Roberts. Here's some polling numbers. Got Trump in Richard Nixon territory. Watergate. That's not good. President calling off some strikes. Well, he says it was one of the biggest strikes we would have done since World War II over the weekend because he says we're close to a deal with Iran. We'll pick up the pieces of that story and more with Steve. coming up at 9:35. Let's work on the 9:30 news now. A little preview with Brian Engel. Brian?
11: Thank you, Bill. Ohio Congressman Max Miller says he is staying in Congress and staying in the race for re-election this fall. Ohio BCI investigating a fatal officer-involved shooting in Willoughby. As you mentioned, the president held off on a major attack because a peace deal, he says, with Iran is close, and three people are dead, seven injured after a gunman opened fire at an In-N-Out Burger in Idaho.
4: Let's talk money, the market, the news, the noise. What's going on? Catch up with our financial tailor, Chris Parker, out at Parker Wealth Management. Morning, Chris.
12: Good morning, Bill.
4: Okay, a couple things I wanted to ask you about. We'll get to market volatility, and it just seems like it's been all over the place. But let me ask you first about the Fed. The meeting last week, Warsh, the new guy, saw an interesting piece in Cranes about Federal Reserve Bank of Cleveland President Beth Hammack talking about her views. She's, of course, one of the members of the Federal Reserve. The different feeling from Warsh, though, handling things last week?
12: Well, you know, let's talk three things, Bill. We'll talk about interest rates, we'll talk about inflation, obviously the key focus, and then we'll talk about the family fight that the new Fed chair has encouraged. In terms of interest rates, actually, the Cleveland Fed was one of the three dissents, by the way, saying that 9-3, that those three people felt we should be increasing the Fed rate by a quarter point. You know, one or two dissents doesn't raise a lot of eyebrows. That's not uncommon. But three, particularly with it being only his second meeting that he's been running, that did catch some attention. Why is that the focus? That's the second piece, inflation. To be fair, Jerome Powell, while he said all the right words, it came across to me, Bill, that Jerome Powell looked at the 2% Fed number as a guideline, not a target. Chairman Warsh has clearly said, no, this is really what we're going to do. What I thought was interesting about the whole discussion was from a seasoned Fed reporter from Reuters, Ann Saphir, second to last question in his press conference. And what she said, you know, inflation has been around for over 5 years. It continues in your administration, and you haven't done anything, which I thought was interesting. She was respectful, but she went right after the Fed chair. Bill, I can't recall a Fed reporter, particularly a seasoned Fed reporter, going after the Fed chair ever, let alone at the beginning of their term. His response, I thought, was very classic and very staid. He said, you know, we've only been, in terms of this Fed, in position for a little over 8 weeks. I understand the impatience. You want to be delivered already. He goes, we're going to land the plane, but we're studying to see if we're looking at the right data. It was an interesting response. And then you talk about the family fight. You know, he's welcoming that. Now, who's really in control of the Fed? Well, day-to-day operations, Kevin Warsh says. He's set up the new task force. He's doing a lot of things. But in terms of the overall direction of the Fed, who's in control? I'm not sure it's Kevin Warsh. There's seven governors, Bill, and the vote is 4-3 right now. The split is 4-3. And Kevin Warsh is on the 3. Jerome Powell's on the 4. The only time that's going to change, because then President Trump can appoint a new Fed governor, the only time that changes is when Jerome Powell leaves. Well, he doesn't appear to be in a hurry to leave, Bill. In fact, the earliest he'll leave, in my opinion, would be after the midterms. It would not surprise me if he stays through his full term. That's another 18 months. And the question is why? Well, some would say, well, it's about his integrity and the president attacking him over the renovations of the Fed building and all that. That could be part of it. I think it's a larger piece. I think that Jerome Powell doesn't agree with where the president wants to go, and he wants to be in control of where that goes. I think he stays a lot longer.
4: Interesting. At least he's got a vote. Okay. Let me ask you about market volatility, and I know there's a difference in watching trends versus the whole day-to-day. Even this morning as we speak, Dow futures are up nearly over 1%, over 600 points. There was a day last week, Dow dropped like 2%. For the week, we finished higher. It seems the noise that I read or hear about, it's either AI spending too much, companies spending too much on AI, or what's up with Iran? The market just seems to have any reason to go way up or way down right now.
12: It does. You know, last week was interesting. You mentioned one of those. You know, Monday was just pretty flat. Tuesday was up. Wednesday was what you talked about, down significantly. Ironically, the next day was up significantly and up a lot on Friday. Bill, the last month has felt like we were at Cedar Point and we're on a roller coaster. And the difference, though, is that as we're going down, I don't see any hands in the air going, woo, you know, really excited about it. The question is, what do you do? I was at a luncheon, Bill, last week from First Trust Portfolios, and they were talking about the data of the midterm election years. And they looked at the last 19 midterm election years, three things that were clearly there to see. Number one, it's bumpy. In fact, Bill, the most volatile month is often the month of October. Isn't that exciting that we've got more volatility to look forward to? Secondly, that it's not unusual to see midterm election years being negative years. It doesn't mean they have to finish there, but it's not unusual for there to be volatility. But what I thought was interesting, whether you look at the low point of the midterm election year and go a year out, or you go from after the election a year out, the data shows that the markets in those 19 years were all up. And sometimes they were up amazingly higher. And so, you know, Bill, I am not a buy and hold guy in general, but I am a buy and hold guy when it makes sense to do so. The data shows that it's better to stay in the markets than get out. But how does an investor, how does a listener deal with all that volatility? There are some option strategies that can help. And what I mean by that is that you can still participate, but you've got some serious protection put in place in case the market takes a hiccup. What a listener should do is, if that sounds interesting, talk to your investment advisor and ask them how to do it.
4: Good advice. Good takes. 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
12: You bet.
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4: Talking about the stock market with Chris. Dow futures up like 600 points as the market opens this morning. They seem to like the news from President Trump, at least him saying that we're close to another deal, and that's why he didn't attack over the weekend. 9:30, it's Cleveland's Morning News. This is Bill Wills. More of the stories of the morning with Brian coming up. And speaking of President Trump, he's got polling numbers that are reaching Richard Nixon Watergate time. That's not good. ABC News political analyst Steve Roberts will join me in about 5 minutes on WTAM 1100. Cleveland's Morning News. This is Bill Wills. All right, weather, Cleveland 3 News forecast, meteorologist Matt Wentz.
14: Good Monday morning to you, Bill. All the rain and clouds from the weekend are outbound. We'll have some leftover clouds and spots this morning. Otherwise, lots of sunshine, a decent breeze, and upper 70s this afternoon.
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7: Thank you, Bill. Embattled Congressman Max Miller of Ohio's 7th District, who has come under fire with claims of domestic and physical abuse made by his ex-wife. Well, he took to social media on Sunday to address those claims.
15: Anyone who has lived through a contested custody case knows it is not uncommon for exaggerated, even entirely baseless allegations of abuse to surface in exactly this setting as leverage. Unfortunately, Those private disputes have been turned into public spectacle, and now I have to address them.
11: Miller denied all claims made against him by Emily Moreno, who is the daughter of U.S. Senator Bernie Moreno. Miller also said he has no intention of stepping out of the race for re-election in the fall, let alone leaving Congress. Meantime, Bernie Moreno posted a statement on social media following Miller's online announcement, saying that Miller should not serve in the House, adding that he should seek professional help.
16: Senator Moreno posting, "If there are any basic standards of character required to hold elected office, Max Miller fails them. I believe Max Miller needs to seek professional help." Miller firing back, "You know this isn't true, and the only reason you are speaking out now is to hide from your own media circus."
11: ABC's Alex Prochet reporting. Ohio BCI investigating a deadly officer-involved shooting in Willoughby, where police responded to a home Friday night on Robin Hood Drive. They say they found the suspect, Anthony Green, threatening a woman with a knife. Green walked out of the home and towards officers with the knife, refusing to drop it when commanded to do so. The use of a taser on him proved ineffective. He was shot. President Trump signaling that a diplomatic agreement to defuse tensions with Tehran may be imminent, even as Iranian officials warn of potential military retaliation if negotiations fall through.
17: President Trump calling off planned strikes against Iran as he says a deal is close. According to the president, talks will resume today aimed at finalizing an agreement on the Strait of Hormuz. Trump says he was asked by Qatar, the UAE, and Saudi Arabia to hold off as diplomatic efforts play out. Overnight, Iran's president, Masoud Pezeshkian, posted to X about the memorandum of understanding that was reached earlier this year, saying in part, "I believe this memorandum will be the center of gravity for our foreign relations in the future. We must strive to compel the enemy to remain committed to what it has signed. The security of the country, the region, and our allies will be enhanced by this memorandum." Now, international focus remains on the Strait of Hormuz, where an explosion was heard this morning by a tanker, according to maritime tracking groups.
11: Fox's Trey Yingst reporting there. Police in Idaho say an armed Good Samaritan and an off-duty state trooper likely saved lives during a deadly fast food restaurant shooting on Saturday. Michael Dudley says his father, Terry, was wounded as he sat in his car across the parking lot.
18: He got shot while he was charging a Tesla and just finishing out his shift as a taxi driver.
11: Three people were killed, seven others injured. The gunman then turned the weapon on himself. Police in Cleveland are investigating after a pedestrian was fatally struck on I-90 Saturday night. The 36-year-old man was walking in a westbound lane near West 44th Street when he was hit. He later died at the hospital. I'm Brian Engel. Listen for our next news at the top of the hour when you set a preset on the free iHeartRadio app to WTAM 1100.
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37: A few miles from the glass spires of Midtown Atlanta lies the South River Forest. In 2021 and 2022, the woods became a home to activists from all over the country.
38: I found a struggle worth fighting for.
37: Who gathered to stop the nearby construction of a massive new police training facility, nicknamed Cop City. There, in the forest, they built a different community.
38: The forest occupation or things like that present a vision of a society where we can have what we need and support each other without being at each other's throats or being subservient to each other.
37: Until one day, everything just shatters open.
39: At approximately 9 o'clock this morning, as law enforcement was moving through various sectors of the property, an individual, without warning, shot a Georgia State Patrol trooper.
40: What I heard was a full clip unload. It was just like a whole mess of shots just like blasting off.
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37: 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Follow We Came to the Forest.
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0: ABC News political analyst Steve Roberts, good takes. Steve, thanks. Have a good week, bud.
43: Okay, pal.
0: Cleveland's Morning News with Wills and Snyder. Coming up after 10, Glenn Beck, his take on this Iranian deal. Out of Iran, at least the reports through Reuters, whoever speaks on behalf of whatever's left of the Iranian government says, hey, I don't know what he's talking about when it comes to talks. It's just another one of these stories again. Man, you just hope this thing comes to an end. But that's the latest. All right, speaking of President Trump, a little golf news. Scooter Reese, producer extraordinaire, back from his week in Myrtle, and Pat Butler, he's bronzed. I mean, you did the tanning bed before you went, though, right, Scott?
1: Oh, yeah. I did it.
0: You had a package or something?
1: Yeah, 3.5 weeks. Yeah. I had to get a base on me.
0: Base
1: and
0: tan,
1: it helped.
0: Right.
1: I didn't burn
0: for 12
1: it all.
0: Bucks or something with a coupon.
1: Yeah, and then when I got back Sunday morning, I went and tanned again.
2: Did you?
1: So to get get the post tan.
2: Oh, the post one.
0: Post vacation tan?
1: Yes, I did. So I made it even darker. It's really good. Just call me the Copper Tone Kid.
2: Copper Tone Kid.
0: Yeah, well, that's okay. But thanks. Speaking of President Trump, though, over the weekend, maybe you've seen some images of this. He is 80, and he won. Of course, he's got several golf clubs that he owns. Bedminster, New Jersey, had their the club championship over the weekend. He won in the senior division. He shot a 70 on Sunday. That was 2 under par. Now, I'm presuming, Mike, at 80, he's playing the up tees. But still, to post a 70.
2: Yeah.
0: Now, his handicap, I looked this up. He's got wing foot is where he posted about 5-6 years ago. He really hadn't posted since then. List him at a 2.5 index for his handicap. And typically of Trump, the part I love about this, I follow him on social channels, the Trump channel and all that sort of thing. He posted after he won, quote, "I won with a score of 70. I'm so honored in that. Unlike the rest of the field, I'm given very little time to practice because I'm focused on many other things. It's called talent, in all capital letters, and I have it, and they don't." That's hilarious. I mean, he's calling out the people he beat.
2: I just wonder if some of those Secret Service guys at the ball, he thought, oh, I thought I hit that into the bushes there. It ended up it was just in the short rough. Yeah. Or
0: security concerns.
2: Are those six-footer putts? That's a gimme. That's good. That's good. I pushed that 70.
0: Somebody had to sign the card. I mean, I saw him chip in or have a chip shot from about 30-40 yards out, a pitch shot. It was pretty good. So.
2: Yeah.
0: Anyway, President Trump over the weekend on the golf course. All right, let's check traffic here with Pat, and I want to ask you more about your Friday night event. Traffic, Pat Butler.
3: 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Not too bad of a highway drive for you right now. There was an accident on 90 West after West 25th that cleared up pretty quickly. Watch out for a broken down vehicle in the right lane on 90 West after Hilliard. There was also an accident slowing things down in Elyria on 90 West after 57. Still heavy because of road work in that area, but the crash is gone. Pat Butler, WTAM traffic on 1100 AM and 106.9 FM.
0: All right, so you took Friday off, and I thought it was just to go see Spider-Man over and over again.
2: No, your band,
0: Signal 30, you actually had a gig.
3: We had a gig on Friday night, and if it's day of a show, there's no way I can talk all day and wake up at 4 in the morning and have to sing it in the evening.
0: Right.
3: So I took the day off so I could sleep in and be rested and hydrated and everything. And we actually played pretty early. We got on by about 8:10. We were done at 9 o'clock. There were two other bands that played. Lots of friends showed up. It was good. I thought I saw Mike Snyder because we played in Lakewood.
2: Yeah.
3: We were at the 5 o'clock lounge. I saw a guy in the corner. Couldn't really see his face because he was slumped over. I assumed it was Mike, but it wasn't.
2: I couldn't imagine. Well, I wasn't aware either.
0: Mike and I would have come.
2: Yeah.
0: Well, you got a little table up front?
3: I always put this stuff on my Instagram and everything.
0: Well,
3: so
0: I can't be everywhere. I'm following Trump. I can't be following you all the time, too.
3: I posted some videos even.
0: I saw the video. That's what I wanted to ask you about. Yeah. Okay. Yeah. All right. So. Are you playing at Faith's wedding on Friday?
3: No, I'm not going to be there.
0: Okay.
3: No. But if we were asked to, we would have gladly performed.
0: Faith Nezovich worked for you on Friday. She's getting married Friday, so she took it takes a whole week, I guess, to get ready for a wedding. She couldn't work any of this.
3: Well, that's understandable.
0: Well, that's she got things to do.
3: Yes,
0: she's
3: exactly.
0: got things to do. All right. Yeah. Pat, thanks, Mike.
3: Thank you.
0: Sunshine, nice, upper 70s today. 70 right now at your Severe Weather Station. 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
2: Bill, the Guardians have the day off. They did salvage one win over the Diamondbacks thanks to Gavin Williams and three RBIs from Chase DeLauder and a home run by Patrick Bailey. And I also should include the bullpen yesterday. A 5-0 win, a day off today before the Mets come to town for a three-game series that'll start tomorrow. Guardians trail the White Sox by three games in the division as they get ready for an off day. Now, the question is, will it be an off day for the front office as the trade deadline draws near? It's at 6 o'clock this evening, and the Guardians looking around. Hopefully, they can find some help. Maybe an extra, they'd really need a bat. Certainly, we all know that. Will they get a deal done? Well, the clock is ticking. There, 6 o'clock is the deadline today. White Sox, who lead them by three, have acquired some starting pitching help and bullpen help for the stretch run. And we all know about the ridiculous acquisition by the Dodgers, getting Tarek Skubal from the Dodgers. After a day off, the Browns will be back on their practice field this afternoon. And for the first time this camp, they will practice in pads, although Todd Monken has said that there will be no tackling to the ground as they go forward. But I think there'll be a little more contact the way Todd Monken runs things than what we've seen in recent years with Stefanski as the head coach. To Devin Clowney, well, he came to town last week, met with the team, but he won't be returning to the Browns again. He's decided to go back to Houston and play for the Texans, the team that drafted him first overall in 2014. And some breaking news this morning. We all followed Team USA in World Cup soccer. They made it to the round of 16, and U.S. Soccer announcing that Mauricio Pochettino will be back as their head coach through the 2030 World Cup. Home of the Guardians and Cavs, Mike Spider, WTAM Sports.
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7: And Amy Acton's echoing her fellow leftists, spreading dangerous lies.
11: Does this not feel like the Ku Klux Klan to anyone?
7: Amy Acton and her friend's rhetoric inspires violence against officers with deadly results.
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0: Cleveland's Morning News with Wills and Snyder. Mike and I with Scooter back in the morning, and maybe a Guardians trade or not. I don't know, Mike.
6: Well, Bill, trade deadline tonight at 6. We'll see.
0: All right. Off today. They got the Mets for a series tomorrow night. And have a great day.
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32: Senator Moreno says Miller needs to step down. It's 10 o'clock. I'm Brian Nengel. First, senior meteorologist Matt Wentz has your 3 News weather.
33: Any lingering clouds here this morning will eventually give way to some sunshine. It'll be a beautiful Monday here in northeast Ohio with a decent breeze and falling humidity each hour. Temperatures this afternoon in the upper 70s. We're clear and cool tonight, back into the 50s. And a stunner of a day on Tuesday. We'll have sunshine, temperatures up near 80.
32: Right now, 71 at your severe weather station. Bernie Moreno posted a statement on social media following Congressman Max Miller's online online announcement that he's not leaving the race for re-election and denying claims of abuse made by his ex-wife, who is Moreno's daughter. Moreno says Miller should step down and get help.
5: Senator Moreno posting, "If there are any basic standards of character required to hold elected office, Max Miller fails them. I believe Max Miller needs to seek professional help." Miller firing back, "You know this isn't true, and the only reason you are speaking out now is to hide from your own media circus."
32: ABC's Alex Prochet reporting. Toledo Congresswoman Marcy Kaptur is now recovering following a hit-and-run accident Sunday while she was on her way to church in Toledo. The 80-year-old was a passenger in a vehicle that was struck by another. The driver of the other car fled the scene. President Trump says talks with Iran resumed today. He halted new airstrikes on Iran ahead of the planned talks, although he did not disclose where those talks would be held. Meanwhile, oil prices dropped a bit in hopes for a diplomatic solution to the war.
6: After salvaging one win over the Diamondbacks, the Guardians have the day off before the Mets arrive for a three-game series starting tomorrow. The trade deadline is tonight at 6. Guardians trail the White Sox by 3 in the division. After

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2: Hello, America. Bill Maher had an amazing monologue. I mean, usually I'll watch just the highlight of it. I watched this full 10-minute monologue. I've never seen anything like it. And the people in his audience gasped at what he was saying. What was he saying? Wait until you hear it. I'll play parts of it and give you the full context here in just 60 seconds. If you're somebody who likes preparing and takes it seriously, but there's at least one person in your family who thinks you're a little over the top, that's fine. You don't store food to win an argument. You don't store food, you know, for anything other than you want to make sure your family is taken care of if bad things happen. That's what I've been talking about My Patriot Supply for years. You can't control the weather. You can't control the crop failures, transportation problems, you know, war. You don't know what's coming. Jesus is coming. Maybe. I don't know. I like to be prepared just in case. You know, there's going to be a temporary disruption in things before he gets here, I feel. You can decide your family won't be starting from zero when bad things happen. And you can do that by keeping My Patriot Supply emergency food on hand. 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

0: 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So Bill Maher, definitely not a conservative, a couple of weeks ago came out and said, hey, my vote is up for grabs. If these socialists are the choice, have you read what they say? You hear what they're for? I'm not with them. And apparently he said, I went on vacation and everybody was yelling at me, how dare you? You're a Republican. He's like, I'm not a Republican. I'm just not stupid. So he reads a few sentences out loud on HBO, and his own audience gasps at this. This is not a conservative audience. It's not a church crowd in Tulsa. It's Los Angeles, an audience that shows up on a Friday night to laugh at Republicans. And Maher told them the Democratic Socialists of America have gone openly communist, that when the president says it, it happens to be true, and that his own party, being right now, his own words, is being colonized. Then he read from a post of one of Mayor Mamdani's top aides urging people to vote for communist candidates, and the room went deathly quiet. Listen.
1: Donald Trump has told 1 trillion lies, but when he says the Democratic Socialists of America are actually communist, that's not one of them. And it's not hard to prove it, just by quoting the DSA and their candidates. Let's just read the quotes. The DSA platform says you work as much as you are able and no more than needed. If that was any closer to Karl Marx's dictum, from each according to his abilities to each according to his needs, they'd be sued for plagiarism. Not to leave any doubt, New York Mayor Mamdani once tweeted Karl Marx's words exactly. They're not trying to hide it. Their most popular influencer, Hassan Piker, thinks communism is so groovy. He laments the fall of the two of the most murderous regimes in history, the Soviet Union and Chairman Mao's China. Mamdani's aide, his top aide, Sia Weaver, said, if you don't believe in the government's sacred right to seize property, it's over, and impoverish the white middle class. What? That's a goal?
0: He then he goes on, and the key to this, the reason, the response to the gasp, the most important thing he said all night, he just read a tweet that said more people should vote for communists, and it was from a Democratic Socialist candidate, okay? And they went, ah. He looked at them and said, good, I'm glad you're shocked. People have to realize this is going on. We're in a moment here right now. And Bill Maher may be the most important man on the planet to stop this. This is something that I've been warning about forever. This is the reason I do this job. If it wasn't for the people who are actually communist, actually socialist, actually want to destroy our country, if they were just Democrats, I wouldn't be doing this job. I really wouldn't. It's not worth it. It's not. These people are serious, and I've seen them coming forever. But here's what I want you to understand in the moment. Nothing read was leaked. Nothing was hacked. Nothing came from a whistleblower or an undercover camera or a dossier. Everything he said in that entire monologue, and I urge you to go watch the whole thing and then share it, is published. It's sitting public. It's sitting on a website with a nice red and white design and a friendly cartoon fist waiting for anybody in America or around the world to click on it. The address of this program is dsausa.org. dsausa.org. Write it down. It is the most effective thing in American politics right now, and neither party wants to talk about it. So let me tell you what's on it. They call it Workers Deserve More. It opens with a lovely little story about a day off in the world without capitalism. You don't have debt. You have no mortgage, no landlord, no health insurance because you don't need it. Food, education, energy, medicine, transportation are no longer businesses. You can walk your kids to school. You can read a book. You meet friends for dinner. It reads like a brochure for a very nice retirement community. And that's the point. That's the part they want you to read. Then scroll. Under the headings of mass incarceration, they don't say reform the police. They say demilitarize departments, break the police unions, and move the money as steps towards, their words, not mine, fully abolishing the police and prison system, end quote. That's sign of a lunacy. That's just lunacy. These are lunatics. But why stop there? Under working class democracy, they call for abolishing the Senate, abolishing the Electoral College, replacing the president and the Supreme Court with an executive and judiciary chosen by Congress, answerable only to Congress. I want you to think about that one. This isn't a policy proposal. This is the removal of two of the three branches of the government of the United States. This is a complete redo of the Constitution. It's throwing all of it out and starting fresh. The end of that? Democrats, is that what you want? Under economic democracy, public ownership of the largest corporations and essential industries. So they do want to own the machine. Okay. Under foreign policy, defund the Department of War. Now listen to this. I just want you to think, what is the world's response for America defunding the Department of War, closing all of our overseas bases, abolishing ICE, an end to all detention and deportation, amnesty for everyone, regardless of status, an end to sanctions on Cuba, Venezuela, and Iran. Those three countries by name on their own website. Wow, that's quite a world, isn't it? And in the preamble, the sentence that ties the whole thing together, they are building a party to draft a new constitution and to create a new democratic socialist republic. Not amend this, not to reform America, draft a new one. Now, you share this with people, I can guarantee you, I can see it because I can see it in my own family's eyes, okay? What they'll do is they'll roll their eyes. They're like, these are fringe kids on the internet and they don't speak for anybody. Mm-hmm. Well, the website answers that too. There's an author's note at the bottom. The program was drafted between April and June of this year by a committee elected through the process of their own 2025 national convention. The committee included members of their national political community, their board of directors, and leaders of their national committees. They went to the NPC to amend, finalize, and approve. This is not a blog post. This was a ratified governing document produced by leadership for the purpose of guiding those who get their endorsement. Okay? And that endorsement is very important to some people. This is not the Democratic platform. This is, we care about those, right? You're supposed to care about those. What's in there? It tells you. And this isn't a small organization anymore. On the 4th of July, they announced they passed 121,000 members, which, according to their own numbers, makes them the largest socialist organization in American history, larger than Eugene Debs' Socialist Party at its peak in 1912. Also, the Marxist Unity Group faction, the one Marr named, holds three of the 25 seats on that national board. Five of their members won congressional primaries this year. Now, the second thing you're going to hear is you're taking this out of context. You're exaggerating. That's a right-wing talking point. No. No, actually, the loudest voices saying it out louder right now have a D after their name. John Fetterman on the Democratic Socialist Agenda, quote, this isn't a big tent, it's anarchy. And then the question he put to his own parties, why can't Democrats call this out? Henry Cuellar of Texas, quote, I read their platform and it's radical. He wants Democrats to reject it by name. Now he's got standing to say it. He says they spent more than $20 million trying to primary him twice. He beat them both times running on border security and oil and gas jobs in a Democratic primary. Mark Kelly of Arizona warned that abolishing police, prisons, and borders and defunding the Pentagon don't make sense and will cost his party seats. Annie Andrews, running for the Senate in South Carolina as a Democrat, called the ideas un-American and unhinged. Rahm Emanuel says it's a losing message anywhere outside of a few zip codes. And Chuck Schumer, asked directly whether his platform belongs in the Democratic Party, wouldn't answer because that guy's terrified. There's one more piece, and it's the part most people have not heard. Last week, Fox reported that people identifying themselves as DSA's own international committee have signed on to a statement from a group called Friends of Socialist China, a pledge to support and defend Chinese socialism, which, by the way, I just want you to know that socialism is full-fledged communism. Okay? They say they're not for communism. Well, they don't, but others say they're not for communism. Yet they describe China as socialist. By the way, let's not confuse. When I say they, I mean the Democrats say they're not communists, but you're in bed with socialists who describe themselves as communists, at least half of them. And they describe the record of the socialist countries as overwhelmingly positive and calls the idea that socialism produces oppression a piece of capitalist propaganda that needs correcting. Some of those names have been on that list since 2022. This is not an outlier. In January, the DSA issued a formal statement demanding that Nicolas Maduro be returned to Venezuela. A Research Institute report in February documented their delegation's meeting with Maduro and the head of Cuba, followed by campaigns back home pushing exactly the policy priorities those governments wanted, including taking Cuba off the terror sponsor list. Prison camps and thought control are propaganda. Really? Maduro should be restored. Have you talked to people who live there? The Chinese model deserves defending. Their words, their letterhead, their website, not mine. So here's where I'm landing on this, and it might not be where you would think. We don't need to beat these people. We need to provide the introduction to these people. You know, they can't wait to tell you who they are. Look at the numbers. Echelon Insights asked voters last month. The free market came back at 40 plus 41. Capitalism plus 20. The DSA minus 21. Socialism minus 29. Communism minus 73. When Reuters and Ipsos asked at the end of July whether Democratic Socialists have good ideas, 51% said few or none. But in the same poll, 47% of Americans said they don't really even understand what Democratic Socialist policies actually are, so they couldn't comment. Half the country has not been shown this document. Half the country have no idea. And in that vacuum, all they've heard is libraries and fire departments and free healthcare and a nice story about a day off. That's why the fight isn't an argument. It really is a link. When your brother-in-law tells you this is fear-mongering, don't debate him. Don't cite me. I'm not the source. I don't want to be. Just send him the URL. DSAUSA.org. Let him find the words fully abolishing the police and prison system on his own screen, in their own typeface, their own logo at the top. Let him scroll down to see the author's note and see that the leadership has signed off on it. Because the moment somebody discovers this for himself, it stops being a talking point from a radio host and becomes something he knows. That's why I've always told you, you have to do your own homework. I discovered when I was 30 that there was very little that I actually knew myself. I had been told a lot of things, but I hadn't earned the right to say that's something I truly believed. It was something I had heard or something that I was taught. I had to go out and find them for myself. And that's the beginning of what was happening in Mars studio Friday night. Nobody argued anyone into anything. He just read out loud from a document to a room full of people who thought they knew what they were supporting. And they made a sound. Oh, boy. They wrote it down. They put it on the internet. They're proud of it. All we have to do is introduce them to the rest of America. Let Americans read it. DSAUSA.org. More in a minute. All right. You know, ever notice how everything seems like a good idea at 2 o'clock in the morning? You know, here's what I'm going to do. I'm going to rearrange the garage. Let's watch TV for 5 hours. I should probably read about the Byzantine Empire. Your brain has this amazing ability to convince you that sleep is the one thing that you can put off until tomorrow. And then tomorrow shows up and you're just beat tired. You're impatient. You can't focus. Everything. You know about the Byzantine Empire, what you can kind of remember. It's a little fuzzy now. I mean, it shouldn't be this hard. You spend the entire day paying the price for a decision you made at 2 o'clock in the morning. 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
0: So, Wisconsin having their primary next week. And it's amazing who is rallying around Francesca Hahn. She has chosen to campaign with Piker and Ilhan Omar. She's Democratic Socialist, you know, but she says she's not that kind of Democratic Socialist. She's not going that far. Really? Really? Because I've heard you when you're with the people who agree with that kind of stuff and you say all of the things that they're saying. Yeah, that's our goal. But she says to you when she's running for election, no, I'm not that far, but I am a Democratic Socialist. I got news for you. You read that website. Would you attach your name to the, would you say, yeah, I would like them to endorse me? Nope. I wouldn't. I don't care how big your tent is. At some point, your tent is too big. Your tent is too big. Would you say your tent is just a big tent if you let Klan members into it? No. No, first of all, you wouldn't have a tent because they'd be cutting it up and making new uniforms for everybody. No, it's not a tent. That's not something you do. You don't invite the Klan because the Klan can help you. You decide that's a bridge too far. The DSA wanting to destroy the United States of America and restart it with a whole new system is a bridge too far. No, no, she doesn't. And she's even campaigning with Piker, a guy who said, America deserved 9/11 and said communism is an honorable goal. And that quote, you know, killing capitalists is a choice. What? In what world is that just a choice? I mean, it is a choice. It's a bad choice. It's an evil choice. It's a choice that should get you sent to prison. But I guess if you've abolished all of the prisons, that's not going to happen. She is ahead now in the primary. And anything that has gone to stop her has only made her stronger. Because that's the only thing the Democrats know how to do is get in bed with these people. And then when they start to win, then they try behind the scenes to do every trick they can to stop them. And that only makes her base stronger because they're like, look, they're everything we told you they were. So what's going to happen? Who is she? Why does this matter in Wisconsin? What's a sewer socialist? I'll explain top of the hour. Stand by, more in a minute.

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5: Good morning. I'm Brian Nengel. This is the 1030 Report. Your three news forecasts: sunshine today with highs in the upper 70s. Clear tonight, lows in the 50s. Sunshine Tuesday and low 80s for highs. Right now, 71 at your severe weather station. U.S. Senator from Ohio Bernie Moreno says his former son-in-law, Congressman Max Miller, should step down from Congress and seek professional help. That came after Miller took to social media on Sunday, refuting claims that he was ever abusive towards his wife, Emily Moreno, or the couple's young daughter. President Trump says another round of talks with Iran will start today, even as Iran denies such a meeting is taking place. It all comes after Trump halted new airstrikes on Iran over the weekend, citing fresh talks set for today. Cleveland police investigating a pedestrian who was fatally struck on I-90 Saturday night. 36-year-old man was walking in a westbound lane near West 44th Street when he was hit. 10 million people without electricity this morning after Cuba's national power grid completely collapsed. The sudden island-wide blackout followed a severe regional outage that had already crippled some sections of the island, including Havana. I'm Brian Nengel. 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

0: So I want to take this a step further here. The DSA, I think it was last week, asked several questions about their own platform. And their own chair answered seven questions. And I think it's worth looking at these seven questions. Abolish the Senate. Is that really what it? Replace the presidency and the Supreme Court. Abolish ICE. Abolish borders. Defund the Pentagon. Abolish prisons. Government ownership of the largest corporation. Seven yeses to all of those. Okay? Seven yeses. On the Senate, they said, well, it's an old-timey, kind of worn-out idea. And it came from the British House of Lords. And it was built to keep ordinary people from having too much to say. That's checkable. I mean, okay, maybe. Let's check it, shall we? It's not true. And it's easy to find this. In Philadelphia, the delegates from Delaware carried a written order in their coat pockets. Their own legislature and their governor had forbidden them to give up equal representation under any terms, under any bargain. No, this was not the Lords protecting privilege. This was the small guy. This was a small state saying, wait a minute. If Virginia and Pennsylvania can just outvote us forever, we're not signing. No second chamber with that in it. No country. That's the whole origin. It was leverage, not aristocracy. All of the rich people were living in these big states, New York, Virginia. And the little states, they were the poor farmers. And they were like, wait a minute. These states, they have all the corporations. They have everything there. They'll just outvote us. No. And as I told you last week, the DSA plan has already been tried in America by Americans on purpose. In 1776 in Pennsylvania, new constitution is coming for Pennsylvania. And they decide no governor, just one house, no break of any kind, just the house. Okay. Benjamin Franklin thought two chambers were absurd. The snake with the head at each end pulling itself apart is, you know, one of the cartoons that comes to mind. Inside of a year, that single chamber required every voter to swear a loyalty oath to Pennsylvania. If you refused it, you lost your vote. You're standing in court. In some cases, you lost your property. The Quakers refused on religious grounds, and they were stripped. October 1779, a mob marched on the House of Philadelphia, and a lawyer who committed the crime of defending accused loyalists in the court, he barricaded himself in with about 20 friends. Gunfire from the windows, gunfire from the streets, men died on the pavement. That lawyer was James Wilson. He had signed the Declaration. He would go on to sign the Constitution and sit on the first Supreme Court. Okay, the house was known afterwards as Fort Wilson. Pennsylvania threw that Constitution out. It was a disaster. They started it in 1776. By 1790, it was over. Okay. The second chamber isn't there to protect the powerful. It is there so a bad afternoon can't become law by sundown. Now, in fairness, Nebraska has a single house legislature since the Depression, and it works. It's also nonpartisan, about the size of a large church congregation. So the DSA is proposing the opposite of Nebraska. They're proposing Pennsylvania, and that didn't work. The next thing when you listen to these people is listen for their disqualifiers, because they all use them. And when in this questioning from the press, the DSA chairperson did the same thing. Abolish ICE. Absolutely. Defund the Pentagon. Yes. Government ownership of large corporations. Absolutely. No hesitation. No daylight. Abolish borders. Abolish prisons. It comes with two extra words attached. Well, long-term, yes. As part of a long-term plan, yeah. Okay. That's not a hedge. That's a schedule. And for anybody who's listened to me for a long time, oh, you're going to love this little romp through history. Because there was a general of the Romans who's remembered for never, ever fighting. Hannibal was loose in Italy. He was burning his way south. Rome wanted a battle. But Fabius refused to give him one. He shadowed the army instead. He burned the crops ahead of it. He picked off stragglers, wore it down, never ever meant him in the field. Okay? Rome despised him for it. They nicknamed him the delayer. It was meant as an insult. So they set his strategy aside, and they marched out to meet Hannibal in the open and buried a generation of their own young men in a single afternoon. Then they went back to Fabius, and he won the war by refusing to fight it. Why am I telling you this? Because that takes us to London. 1884, a group of socialists chose his name for their society. The Fabian Society. Deliberately. And they knew exactly what they were signaling. Their coat of arms is a wolf wearing a sheep's clothing. The stained glass window, the famous Fabian socialist stained glass window, they had it commissioned. It shows the founders swinging hammers at the globe on an anvil while somebody else is heating up the world. They're beating it into a totally different shape. So when a party chair tells you that the borders and the prisons are a long-term project, believe her. Gradualism is not an accusation you have to prove against these people. It's a boast they've been making for 140 years. Three. Last question's already been answered. The last line on the item on the list was government public ownership of most large corporations. And they say, absolutely. This one has been run as a live experiment, and we have the receipts. Over and over and over again, it never works. Russia, winter after the revolution. Decrees come in a rush. Factories belong to the workers now. The land belongs to the peasants. The bankers belong to the states. And to feed the cities, armed detachments go out into the countryside to take the harvest at whatever price the state names. Now put yourself on this farm. You've got seed and a season and a back that hurts most likely because you're a farmer. What's your incentive? To plant more? Because if you plant more, they'll just take more. Plant less, they take less. And you keep your family fed on what's hidden in the barn. So every farmer did the same thing because it's human nature. Every single one of them independently arrived at the same arithmetic. Production didn't decline, it collapsed. And then came the famine that killed millions of the very people who the whole thing was supposedly for. By 1921, Lenin stood up and legalized private trade again. Called it the new economic policy. No, it wasn't new, it was the old one. Peasants could sell their surplus. Small shops started to reopen. Private ownership came back because the alternative was a country of corpses. 4 years from the decree to the reversal, signed by the same man. You know, it's a man who burns his furniture to heat his house and then goes out in the cold to buy more furniture. What do you do? What? Public ownership doesn't generate anything. It just transfers. It moves what already exists from the people who made it to the people who didn't make it. And it works beautifully right until the making stops. And then it needs somebody new to blame and someone new to take it from. And it requires guns to take it. The answer to all seven questions that they were asked from the DSA, not one of them creates a dollar. Not one of them builds a house, a bushel, or a job. Every one of them is a plan for taking from somebody else something that they built and giving it to somebody else. We've been there before. It doesn't work out. Won't work out this time. Once people understand what democratic socialism, aka communism, actually is, they're not interested. They're not interested. As I said a few minutes ago, this is the best thing that could happen to us. I'm really optimistic. I saw that monologue from Bill Maher, and I thought, that is fabulous. That is fabulous. He's not on my side. I mean, I could go on his show. He used to ask me to come on his show all the time. I would always say no, because I'm not going to be on a show where, you know, I'm going to play the Christian and you're the lion, and we have all the spectators cheering when you eat me? No, I'm not interested in that. But this is all the stuff that he used to make fun of. He used to make fun. When I said, you know, Barack Obama, he's putting Chairman Mao on the Christmas tree, and that's not just a joke. That's not just I'm going to show them, ha ha, I don't really believe in Mao. No, those forces were in and around him, and this all started to take root. These guys have been around forever, but this all started to take root once you put a community organizer in the White House. And, you know, if you were paying attention, and you're a catastrophist, I admit there's a lot of things that I said, you know, could happen that thank God they didn't happen. But the general storyline did. And that's because if you just take people at their word, if you just look for the signs, especially when you listen to politicians who say, I'm not that, but they're hanging around all of the people. My mom used to say, show me your friends, I'll show you your future. That's, I guess, what I remembered that everybody else in politics forgot. There's a lot of stuff that our parents talk to us, our grandparents talk to us about. Oh, they taught us little phrases that are true. They were around forever because they were true, and they're true today. Show me your friends, and I'll show you your future. If your friends are those who are advocating for violence for the Palestinians, are advocating for Hamas and Hezbollah, your friends are in Iran and Venezuela and Cuba, I know who you are because those are your friends. That is your future. And as much as you want to say, nah, I'm not for that. Well, but all of your friends are. And I know you say that in front of me. You know, it's interesting. It's like all these Islamists who all claim they're for. Yeah, I'm absolutely for you. Yes, thank you. LGBTQ. Oh, I'm with the two-spirited people myself. I've been there fighting for you. But they'll never say that in their mosque. They'll never say that to their own people. Why? Because that's not what they really are. They're using you. They're using you. And you're just dumb enough to believe it. It's just time to wake up. That's all it is. Wake up. They now are telling you, you don't need me or anybody else to translate. You just have to go to their own websites. You just read what they say. Now, my guess is these websites are going to start to change. And they're going to start taking some of these things, because I think these are going to become very unpopular. They're popular now in the primaries. Let's see how popular they are in Wisconsin, when Hong is actually running for governor against somebody else that has some common sense and is not this person. Wisconsin is going to be tough because Wisconsin, as I will show you, has been socialist. It's had the first socialist mayors in the country. It's been socialist for a very long time. It's not Minnesota. It's actually Wisconsin that is the head of this snake and has been since the beginning. And they were all Fabian socialists. When I talk to you next hour about the sewer socialist, what is a sewer socialist? Comes from Wisconsin. It's really important that you understand that, because that's what Hong is. She's a sewer socialist. She says she is. But you have to remember, who are her friends? Who is she inviting up on stage? Why would she be with Piker? Why would she be with a guy who says all of these horrible things? Is she using him? Or is she a sewer socialist that is actually a deep progressive? That's my guess. But when you have to guess on who a person is, and you're guessing what their character is, and they're standing with people who absolutely hate America, I don't think I'm going to guess in that direction. I don't think I'm going to go, well, you know what? I'm going to let this one slide. I think I'm going to go with her anyway. I think you have to take those people seriously, because we've seen what's happening in our country. More in a minute. 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
23: John Polk was my nemesis. 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
24: I'm John Polk. For years, I was the poster boy of the conversion therapy movement. The ex-gay who married an ex-lesbian and traveled the world telling my story of how I changed my sexuality from gay to straight. I wore the label of ex-gay with pride. That was all until Well, we'll get to that part.
0: He's like a car wreck, and then people can't keep their eyes off him. He evokes a reaction. 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
0: I hated him. 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

0: A lot of great responses from the insiders. We have to approach the members of the DSA as enemies of the Republic. They don't deserve participation in an election. Will we allow the CCP to participate in the election? Look, if you are an American citizen, you have a right to run and you have a right to vote. Our problem is not the people running, and it is not the DSA. Honestly, our problem is the press. Our problem is they have allowed these people to embed and to hide. And now that they are, announcing who they are, they still are not covering it. And this is an anathema to, you know, America. It can't be. If that's unfortunately what we decide, that's where we're going. I don't know how these people get in. So there's some of them. I don't know how you're going to get into Congress and give them a security clearance. You can't. Really, it is the press that is keeping all of it quiet. I'm going to talk about Hong, Francesca Hong. She is running for the governor of Wisconsin, and she's interesting. She is interesting. Schellenberger is doing a deep dive into her mental illness disorder that she has. We'll talk a little bit about that till we wait for his
1: oil report. Prices fall coming after Trump scraps a weekend attack. Details at 11 on WTAM 1100.
0: 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Though the headlines might change, the threats facing Israel remain. 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That's PrayIFCJ.
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1: Oil prices fall after Trump scraps a weekend attack. It's 11 o'clock. I'm Brian Nengel. First, senior meteorologist Matt Wintz with 3 News Weather.
4: Lots of sunshine in our forecast here on our Monday after any lingering lake effect clouds exit the area. We'll have a nice breeze and lower humidity each hour today. We'll be in the upper 70s for highs. Tonight, we're back down into the 50s with mainly clear skies and lots of sunshine expected tomorrow. High temperatures just a touch warmer. We'll reach the low 80s for highs.
1: Right now, 73 at your severe weather station. Oil prices fell again after the president posted online that he called off plans for a massive new attack on Iran at the request of Gulf allies.
5: There are two major sticking points for the U.S. It's that the Strait of Hormuz be open, and also Iran give up its nuclear ambitions. And frankly, you're hearing from the foreign minister who's saying that things won't return to the way they were before February 28th with the Strait of Hormuz.
1: ABC's Alex Prochet reporting. Congressman Max Miller denying allegations of abuse made by his now ex-wife, Emily Moreno, the daughter of Senator Bernie Moreno. Miller says he intends to stay in Congress and continue his campaign for re-election this fall. Meantime, Congresswoman Marcy Kaptur of Toledo is now recovering from injuries suffered in a hit-and-run crash while on her way to church with a campaign staffer on Sunday. Their injuries are called non-life-threatening. The driver of the other vehicle fled the scene.
6: After salvaging one win over the Diamondbacks, the Guardians have the day off before the Mets arrive for a 3-game series starting tomorrow. The trade deadline is tonight at 6. Guardians trail the White Sox by 3 in the division. After a day off yesterday, the Browns are back on the practice field today, and Jadeveon Clowney won't be returning to the Browns. He's agreed to a 1-year deal with the Houston Texans. Home of the Guardians and the Cavs, Mike Snyder, WTAM Sports.
1: 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The Dow is up over 700 points, the S&P up 73, and the NASDAQ has gained over 300. 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I'm Brian Nengel.
7: 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Nice and light downtown on the Inner Belt. The broken down vehicle on 90 West after Hilliard moved out of the way. There is some left lane road work on the east side, 271 South, just south of I-90 in the express lanes. It's a little busy on 480.

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1: Hello, America. Welcome to the Glenn Beck program from the Mountain West. I want to tell you what happened yesterday in Milwaukee. You have a couple of races that are going to be decided here. One in Michigan tomorrow, and then next week you have another big one happening. Both Democratic Socialists. You have one happening in Wisconsin. Now, Wisconsin, Trump won Wisconsin in 2024. Yes, he did. Why? Because, metaphorically speaking, Trump spoke to the people of Wisconsin a language that they understand. He spoke about the sewers. Metaphorically. I'll explain here in 60 seconds on what's really going on. First, let me tell you about Rough Greens. If you have a dog, you've probably done this. You fill up the water bowl. You know, they take two licks and then they walk away. You find yourself saying, you know, something you never thought. Go drink some water. Go drink some water. Other times, man, they're just lapping that up and you can't stop with the water. 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Yesterday afternoon in Milwaukee, not the capital of Wisconsin, but in Milwaukee, a high school gym, bleachers pulled out.

0: doors propped open for air, crowd that was skewing young, the kind of crowd that campaigns, a campaign that prays for this kind of crowd 9 days out from primary. And it was very American. Until you started listening. The front runner for the governor of Wisconsin brought two guests to that gym. One was a congresswoman from Minnesota. The other was a man who broadcast about 3 million people from a studio in Los Angeles. When he was introduced, some of the people of the room came to its feet, and he told them that Wisconsin is the heart of the historic American socialist movement. That's true. He posted it, too, on his way in. The People's Republic of Wisconsin. So he's right partly about history, maybe more right than he knows. And once you know it, the whole afternoon can read differently. So let me fill you in on that so you can read the room and see what's really going on first. Who got the standing ovation? It's the guy in August of 2019 on a live stream reacting to a Republican congressman named Dan Crenshaw, the Navy SEAL who lost an eye in Afghanistan. He went on a live stream and praised the enemy fighter who took the eye, called him brave. In a language that I'm not going to repeat on the radio, nor would I do it in my private life. And then he went on to say that America deserved 9/11. Then he said, dude, I'm just saying it. Okay, dude. Well, Twitch suspended him for a week. Oof. He walked it back on his uncle's show, called it satire, said he should have used better language, and then he clarified that he hadn't said Americans deserved it. He said America deserved it, as though that were the repair. Well, years later, he's still working that same material, joking about a sequel. He has aired Houthi propaganda on his stream, the Iranian-backed outfit in Yemen shooting at civilian ships, met it with sympathy instead of scrutiny. Democratic congressman from New York, Richie Torres, wrote to Twitch and Amazon, calling him the poster child for the anti-Semitism that broke out after October 7th. Democratic congressman in Illinois, Brad Schneider, said in March that when Democrats put this man on their stages, the party forfeits the credibility to condemn bigotry on the right. The Democrats said that, not me. The Democrats said that. And then you have the woman standing next to him. She's the one who was, you know, who described the murder of 3,000 Americans as some people did something. Oh, okay. Well, yeah, they flew planes into buildings, but. Reporter asked the candidate whether campaigning with him was a risk. The woman who wants to be the governor, Hung in Wisconsin, said it's not a risk. What would be a risk is to not build the broadest coalition possible. You know, I talked about this earlier. Show me your friends and I'll show you your future. Something all of our moms said, most likely. So you should remember it. And we should apply it today. Let's look at our friends. Coalition is the oldest word in the story, and Wisconsin really invented it. Let me tell you who Wisconsin really is. In 1910, a Milwaukee elected pattern maker, they elected him mayor. His name was Emil Seidel. He was mayor, the first socialist mayor to run in a major American city. Same city that sent the first socialist to Congress that same year. And they kept electing socialist mayors on and off for the next 50 years. But here's what they were known as. Sewer socialists. They campaigned on sewers and garbage collection and water and milk inspection and paving, municipal housekeeping, okay? Out of New York, the party's leading intellectual, a lawyer named Morris Hillquit. He was a man who ran for office in New York over and over and over again and kept losing. And he looked at Milwaukee winning, and he coined this as an insult, and it stuck, but not as an insult. Sewer. So they're nothing but sewer socialists. You're not revolutionaries. You're plumbers. Milwaukee took that insult and wore it like a jacket. But Seidel, years later, that's the mayor in Wisconsin that kept winning. He was writing a memoir. It never got published. I wonder why. In it, he left a few lines worth carrying to you today. He said they wanted more than sewers. Oh, so very much more than sewers. Who are the they? the socialist. He wanted more than sewers. Oh, so very much more than sewers. But that's the arrangement. And it's held for 116 years. The sewer wing wins the elections. How did Donald Trump win in such a socialist place? Well, there's lots of reasons, but one is he could appeal to the sewer socialists because he was effectively talking about the sewers. He was talking about jobs. He was talking about the price of gas. He was talking about all those things. And that's a sewer socialist. That's language sewer socialists listen to. Somebody who's going to go in and fix things. The platform wing writes down what the movement is actually for. The plumber knocks on your door. The theorist keeps the plan. And neither one of them is actually lying exactly. They just divided the labor. One is the front man. The other is behind the scenes. He'll quit never came to Milwaukee. He sneered at it from 1,000 miles away. But Sunday, the sneer flew in, took a microphone and a high school gymnasium in the suburbs of Milwaukee and got a standing ovation. And he didn't talk about sewers. He said they were going to run up the numbers on August 11th and carry that into victory in November until there would never be another Republican winning in Wisconsin ever again. And then he said, it's not me, it's all of us. Now, I want you to watch the division of labor in this campaign because it's textbook. The ads and on the stump, all they're talking about is cost of living, childcare, healthcare, wages. She's a chef. She washed dishes. She is a single mom who couldn't find a place she could afford. That's the sewer socialist. And I don't say that with a sneer. Those are real things in real lives. And if my own party had better answers on the price of a house and a week of groceries, you know, she'd be 20 points behind instead of 20 points ahead. Why? Because in June, she sat in that Los Angeles studio with Piker for 90 minutes. And in a rapid fire round, she said yes to state-run grocery stores. Yes to cracking down on tech. Yes to freeing Palestine. Yes to a statue of Scott Walker built for the express purpose of letting people tear it down. That's all more than sewers. The last one was a joke, I think. But that's more than sewers. What you have to understand, when they say a broad coalition, you have to understand a coalition is not a guest list. It's a contract. You don't get somebody else's crowd for free. You get it by owing somebody something. And when the man on that stage, when, you know, what he was talking about wasn't a budget line or a bill number. He asked for the win itself. And what does he believe? You don't have to guess what the rest of the coalition wants because they publish it. We've been talking last hour, the co-chair of the Democratic Socialists of America sat on Fox a week ago, went down the list on national television, abolish the Senate. Yes. Replace the presidency. Yes. Replace the Supreme Court. Yes. Abolish ICE. Yes. Open the borders. Yes. Defund the Pentagon. Yes. Open and empty the prisons. Yes. Put the large corporations under public ownership. Yes. Nobody had to leak that. Nobody hacked anything. She said it out loud on a Sunday show. And the plumber on your porch is still talking about your groceries bill. That is the way socialists work. Sewer socialists. It's not a smear. It's a tactic. Now, if you're on my side on any of this, we're 9 days away. Don't spend the 9 days away celebrating. The same polling that has her running away with the primary has November inside the margin in a state that decides presidencies by 20,000 votes. A candidate you find easy to mock is not the same candidate or not the same thing as a candidate that's easy to beat. She might be, but this is Wisconsin. Ask anybody who's been through a Wisconsin November. Now, why does any of this matter to a man today in Twin Falls or a woman in Macon who's never cast a vote in Wisconsin? Because we all have to learn this. Sewer talk is your life. It's your street. It's your water. It's your kid's school. The number at the bottom of your receipt. Platform talk is about categories of people. Who owns, who takes, who is owed, who has to be broken so the arithmetic works. One of those is government. The other one, every single time, every time it has been tried, ends up needing somebody to blame. If somebody is just talking about the sewers, that probably is a good thing. But you must then see who's standing around them. The question to ask a candidate is not who she stood next to on any given Sunday, because anybody can dodge that. The question is Mayor Seidel's question. But instead of sitting there in a book for 114 years, it's asked loud in public, on record, before the ballots are counted or even cast. When you do have power, what is the much more than sewers to you? And believe me, they'll tell you. They'll tell you. They always have. They're telling you by who they stand around. She's telling you by taking the Democratic Socialists of America endorsement and running as a Democratic Socialist. They'll tell you because they've written it down. One of them wrote it down and left it in a drawer for 100 years. But the other ones have written it down. They're in their own party and they're talking about it openly. They're proud of it. See what they wrote down at DSAUSA.org and share that with your friends. DSAUSA.org. Back in a minute. Ever notice how people brag about not sleeping?
1: I only got 4 hours last night.
0: Yeah?
1: I only got three.
0: Well, congratulations. I guess you win. Weariness has become the strange badge of honor. 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
0: So, you know, what's going around on the internet, and I want to be really careful on this because this doesn't disqualify you at all from anything. It just means you've had a problem. And when you're in public service, we have a right to know how is that problem doing? And not as an accusation, but just as a serious question. Francesca Hong has been diagnosed with bipolar disease. She's had a mental breakdown. She was placed in psychiatric hospitalization. She did self-harm by cutting and experienced a lithium overdose. And this is all coming from an interview she did in 2023, so she doesn't hide from it. Lithium overdose sounds to me like this was a while ago, because do they still use lithium very often? I mean, maybe they do. I don't know. Now, Schellenberger is looking into this, and not because she's been in the hospital with mental illness. Mental illness is very, very common. Have you watched the news? Have you talked to people on the streets? It's very common. Bipolar disorder is a serious mental illness. But if it's being properly treated, what's the problem with that? I mean, so the question really is, are you on medication? What medication? Are you still taking that medication every day? How are things progressing? Great. That's fine. I think it's not disqualifying. She needs to qualify herself. She needs to say, look, I have this and it's a disorder and it can be very dangerous, but not if I'm on my medication. And I've been on my medication. I've been fine for X number of years. You know, I'm an alcoholic. I've had serious bouts of depression, but I know it. I know exactly what it is. I know when to have it treated if I need it to be treated. I know what the warning signs are. I haven't had a serious bout of any of that for 20 years. I haven't had a problem with my drinking for 30 years. Okay. So I'm an alcoholic. Yeah. I guess you tie me down and pour whiskey down my throat, but I've had many, many very stressful days and I've never broken. Never have I had a relapse. That doesn't mean I won't. It just means I haven't. I have a pretty good record of it. Same with her. There's nothing wrong with that. Don't allow mental illness. This bothered me when I saw this. You know, she has mental illness. Yeah. Yeah, dude, so have a lot of people. You know, she's cut herself. Yeah, so have a lot of our daughters. They've cut themselves too. So this doesn't disqualify, but it does require us to be able to have an honest and fair discussion about it. With her, she should ask, and she should be asked, and she should answer it fully, once. And we have the answer. What else are you going to do? You disagree with that, Ricky, or not? Jason, love to have your thoughts on this, too.
3: No, absolutely not. There are several very successful people in media who have struggled with bipolar disorder and successfully treated it as well. I think you're perfectly qualified to be a radio host living with alcoholism and bouts of depression, but I would not nominate you for politics.
0: Well, that's not because of my alcoholism. That's just because I would make a very bad politician. I would not be good. We'd run out of missiles, and that has nothing to do with mental disorder. That has everything with me just going, I've had it with them. Oh, we're going to negotiate. We're not going to negotiate. We're going to negotiate. We're not going to negotiate. And we're talking France. Missile, missile, missile, missile, missile. It would be bad.
3: I do wonder if her mental disorder has influenced her politics. I think that's also a question worth asking. Too harsh?
0: No, I'm just thinking, I think that is a fair question. I don't know if she's going to give you, I don't know if she's going to give you, I mean, I guess if you asked if my alcoholism has influenced my politics, yeah, it has. It's made me more conservative. It's made me believe in the individual more. So, yeah. And that's not a slam. I mean, it just is what it is. And I guess if she could say, yeah, it did, because I realized more people needed help on the streets. And, because I experienced it, I want to make sure that we have the best health care. So I'll bet you her answer would be yes on that. And it could be a very honest answer. Anyway. All right. More in just a second. I want to show you the helping hand, the junior partner, if you will, and what that means in politics in just a minute. Stand by.

0: 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Everybody. 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I get a message, you got to change your password. Why? Try to change it to exactly what I have. Can't use that one. Why? Anyway, it's kind of human nature, I think. You know, we dream about big things. We argue about big things. 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
4: Good morning. I'm Brian Nengel. This is the 1130 Report. Your three news forecast: sunshine today with highs in the upper 70s. Clear tonight, 50s for lows. Tuesday, sunshine and low 80s for highs. Right now, 73 at your severe weather station. Iran is denying that any talks are being held with the U.S. after President Trump said the talks start today. NBC's Keir Simmons reports Trump said he held off on new military strikes on Iran so negotiations could proceed.
5: Over the weekend, Iran's foreign minister did post this. Negotiations are on the path to being finalized. The news sending oil prices tumbling this morning. But now Iran's foreign ministry says it does not plan to send a delegation or host a delegation in the coming days.
4: Iran now says it is holding talks with Oman, its neighbor across the Strait of Hormuz. U.S. Senator Bernie Moreno of Ohio says his ex-son-in-law, Max Miller, the congressman, should resign from Congress and get professional help. Miller on Sunday denied any claims of abuse from his ex-wife, Emily Moreno, the senator's daughter. A 45-year-old man is dead following a weekend house fire in Stowe. It happened Saturday night on Stowe Road. The man's name has not been released, and there's no word on how that fire started. I'm Brian Nengel. Listen for our next news at the top of the hour when you set a preset on the free iHeartRadio app to WTAM 1100.
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0: I want to kind of stay where we were here for a second, because the insiders, I'm reading some of their messages, and a lot of them say that mental illness is a disqualifier for you to serve in, you know, for you to serve in as a governor. Because I told you that Hong, and this, I think, and Ricky just verified, this happened when she was 18 years old. And the key there was cutting, I think. You know, when she was 18 years old, she was diagnosed as bipolar. She had it treated. She was cutting, and it was bad. And all indications are is that she got through that, and, you know, is on her medications. I don't know. I think this is something that you should ask, because bipolar is something that is very, very dangerous. I mean, Ricky, speak about whatever you know, care to share, but you have significant experience with bipolar disease.
1: Yes, not me personally, let me clarify, but my brother, who's no longer with us, probably a victim of bipolar disease and not letting it be treated. So, and I think there's many Americans out there who can identify with my story, but I know firsthand that it's not something that you can take lightly, and it is extremely difficult to manage. People who are on lithium hate being on lithium, and that's why you see so many people spiraling out of control with life decisions. And, you know, many people do not resort to violence, but others that do suffer from this can, and it should be very carefully managed and monitored.
0: Yeah, and depending on how bad it is, I mean, Jason, you just said, and many of the insiders are echoing you, you would not vote for somebody who is bipolar. And even if it was somebody, you know, I know Ricky was joking, at least I think, that she wouldn't vote for me because I'm an alcoholic and have had bouts of depression, et cetera, et cetera, and really serious bouts of depression when I was younger. And, you know, but as long as it's under control, why would that disqualify somebody?
2: I guess that's up to, you know, various voters. But personally, I am not.
0: Sure.
2: Because if you have to take medication to control something like that, your mental state, I don't know. Like, what happens when you forget to take that medication, or who knows what? Or are you more prone to do more erratic things? I'm not risking that. I'm going to go with the candidate that doesn't have the issue personally. But the issue, I guess, really big and front and center right now is the full disclosure on it right now. So I personally would say the best way to do that now for her and her campaign would be to come right out and discuss all those things. Is it an issue if you miss, you know, your medication? When was the last time you had an episode? All those things need to be known. And if
0: yeah, I think that needs to be known. When's the last time you had an episode? You know, how under control is it? How long have you been on the medication? Do you miss days, et cetera, et cetera? Ricky.
1: Yeah, I was going to ask you, Glenn, have we been here before in presidential history? I know that there's a few. I can't remember their names exactly. Perhaps Lincoln. I think JFK suffered from depression.
0: Lincoln was really bad.
1: I can't remember JFK if they disclosed it or not.
0: Nixon was a raging alcoholic, from what I understand, in office, raging alcoholic. So, I mean, we've had bad, and we've had, you know, people with mental disorders as well. I was just thinking, as I was still listening to Jason, that I'm not sure that the problem is the politician, you know, if they have it under control. You know, everybody on my staff, I know, because you guys have said things before. Glenn, are you getting your sleep? Are you getting this? You care about my health, you know, and you also care about the company. And so you're always on me. Hey, can you get some more sleep? You need to stop doing so much, blah, blah, blah. And you're doing it because you care about me as a person, but also you care about the company. That is the problem I think we have now. How many people would be around a politician that, because they won and we can't lose them, they're too important, because what would happen if they are gone? How many of the people around them could see them go into real problems and then cover it and not say anything and try to work around it? That, I think, is the problem, is that we have no character anymore. Part of life is that, you know, we have We have mental illness. We have physical illness. I think, you know, they're the same thing. You know, what happens if you don't take your medication? There are people who have serious problems if they don't take their medication. You know, somebody who has a bad seizure disorder, they don't take their medication. They're going to start having seizures all the time. You want a president that's having a seizure? Something could happen? No. But if you're on your medication and it's fine and it's stable, how about an airplane pilot? You want an airplane pilot with bad seizures? Is it under control with medication? How's he doing with his medication? As long as he's taking his medication, we're okay. I mean, that's the problem. The problem is, in an airplane, the co-pilot is there and will take over. And he's right there and he will take over. And if the co-pilot starts to see something that is like, hey, dude, you don't seem yourself lately. Are you taking your seizure medication? Because everyone's life is at stake, he will tell the company. He will tell authorities in the company, this guy is, there's something wrong with him, okay? Because he knows it's a danger. In our country now, the way it's set up, Joe Biden was a danger to our republic, a grave danger to our republic. If something big would have happened and he had to make the decision, do you trust that he could have made the right decision? I don't. But everybody played politics with it. So it's not the disorder. It's the disorder of our character, I think, that is the bigger problem. Thoughts on that one? Right? Wrong? Jason?
2: No, yeah, I completely agree. And I was just about to say Joe Biden right when you brought him up right then. I mean, that's one of the big problems right now in politics, especially when your side has picked the candidate you think is going to win. Disclosure becomes something that just gets ignored every single time now. So if there is an issue, I think a lot of voters just don't trust it, especially after Biden. How many of them, after all these disclosures now, have we heard about, well, like, oh yeah, everyone knew, everyone was concerned. They all covered it up. The media, the cabinet, everyone. No one was going to say that, oh yeah, Joe Biden is a danger to the country. Don't worry, because we're going to be running the country for you. I mean, I can only imagine. I mean, as we get more and more of these disclosures of, you know, the non-disclosure of whether it be mental state, whether it be illness, whatever, they're just like, they're in win now mode. They're going to be like, ah, screw it. We're just going to do what we want. We're going to put this person in because we think we can win. I mean,
0: it's amazing to me because I look at Donald Trump. And you've seen some physical changes in Donald Trump in the last year or so. He's gained a little weight. And he looks tired, where I haven't seen him look tired before. And I was thinking about this the other day. Go back in time. Look at Obama, the first term, white hair. He's fine. To the end, he looks different. You can see he aged. Same thing with Ronald Reagan. You can see his age. You don't really see the aging on Donald Trump. I see the effects that it has taken on him. He looks tired. But think, he's not had 8 years. He's now approaching 10 because he had 4 years of just hell, then 4 years out of the office, but it was just as bad, if not worse. And now he's doing it again. He's going to have 12 years. And if I saw him and I thought, oof, he is not the same man we elected. He is really not as sharp as he used to be. I'd say something. Could you want the president of the United States, the guy who is in charge of the button? You want our allies to know what you might know? Do you know how they'll take advantage of us? That is the most dangerous thing. If I thought he was slipping at all, I would say something. You have a responsibility. But do people feel that way anymore? I don't know. The media is the problem, Ricky.
1: Yeah, I was just going to say, I'm old enough to remember when the media and other politicians have tried to invoke the 25th Amendment on Trump for less evidence than we have on Ms. Hong for what they perceive to be mental illness. Will they hold themselves accountable to their previous views on how we should treat politicians who they believe are mentally unwell?
0: But wait, they're saying that he is mentally unwell. They're saying he is actively mentally unwell, and nobody has made that charge. They're just bringing up that, you know, when she was 18, she had these problems. That's different than he's currently mentally ill. I mean, because if I saw that in President Trump or any president, I'd say the same thing. Guys, I think there's a problem here. He's off his medication, and it needs to be announced to the people, and this needs to be over. The president needs to hand the reins over to the vice president, at least until he gets better. I mean, that's what you would do. Any normal person should do that. But I don't think we're talking normalcy anymore. All right, I want to play something that a lot of people are talking about when we come back. Possibly the worst national anthem ever. And that's saying something. And this time it was not intentional. It was just not good. And we'll explain here in just a second. First, let me tell you about the American financing. You know what the bank is hoping you never do? They're hoping you're bad at math, that you'll never do math. They're happy if you just make mortgage payments every month and never ask yourself a single question like, wait, how much of this payment is actually going toward the loan? 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
13: And Amy Acton's echoing her fellow leftists, spreading dangerous lies.
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13: Amy Acton and her fringe rhetoric inspires violence against officers with deadly results.
18: New details about the deadly shooting.
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20: Yon specifically intended to kill agents.
13: The attacks and violent acts targeting law enforcement are fueled by rhetoric like Amy Acton's, creating violence, endangering all of us. Ohio can't afford liberal Amy Acton. 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That's why Vivek is endorsed by the Ohio Fraternal Order of Police and 67 county sheriffs. Because Vivek will stand with our officers to keep Ohio safe. 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

0: Welcome to the program. I have to tell you, all the women on my staff, and I have quite a few women on my staff, they all want me to talk about Sophie Cunningham. And strangely, so does Jason, but for entirely different reasons. You know, I don't know if you guys know this, Ricky, but I am not good at sports. I know nothing about sports. So
1: well,
0: Sophie
1: it's the
0: Cunningham.
1: WNBA. It's not really a real sport.
0: It's, but not, it's not really
1: is
0: sports.
1: Is
0: okay. Okay. All right. So I might talk about that on tomorrow's program, but I've got to do a lot more research other than, you know, what Ricky just said. I need to understand that. And I'm going to knock it up a level other than she's hot. Let's do an interview with her, Jason.
2: I think that's fine to go there. I mean, what's that feel targeted here? What's going on?
0: I appreciate it. all right. So the women's, who knew they had a women's baseball league? I thought that was a movie with Tom Hanks. But there's a women's baseball league, the Pro Baseball League, opening day game on Saturday. And Martha Reeves, and I didn't listen to this because I saw it was really bad. I haven't heard it yet. I saw it was really bad. Everybody's talking about it. I didn't listen to it because I thought it was Martha Reeves. I was going to listen to it if they were making fun of. But I thought Martha Reeves is a legend. How bad can it be? And that's when everybody on my staff said, oh, worse than you can possibly imagine. So let me be the judge of that. Here's Martha Reeves, opening day Saturday for the Women's Baseball League.
3: Oh.

0: Or the ramparts we watched were so gallantly streaming. And the rocket's red glare, the bombs bursting in air, gave proof through the night that our flag was
1: still there.
0: Still there.
2: Okay.
0: Oh,
2: okay.
0: Say does the Star-Spangled Banner yet wave, o'er the land of the free and the home of the brave?
2: All right. I don't know why she had to sing it on a paint shaker. As bad as promised, as bad as promised, it just makes me think, for the love of Pete, there's got to be somebody in her life. There's got to be, because I know if I'm on air and I've lost it and I'm like, and nobody in my family or nobody in my life has said, Glenn, it's time to give it up. Nobody loves me. They're just in it for the paycheck. Was there nobody in her life that said, and you know what? They were singing harmony too. Was there no one in rehearsal that went, this is not going to work. This is not going to work. You know, you're not singing in the same key even that we're singing in. I feel bad because she's a legend. But it's women's sports. So does it really, you know, it's like a tree falls. Anybody hear it? Not really. Not really. So we will see you tomorrow. Stay safe. May God save the Republic.

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0: We've just heard from Willoughby's police chief about a fatal officer-involved shooting. It is 12 noon. I'm Tom Moore. First, meteorologist Matt Wintz with 3 News Weather.
11: Our beautiful Monday continues. Lots of sunshine. Humidity continues to fall slowly this afternoon. Nice breeze as well. We're in the upper 70s for highs. Tonight, mainly clear and cool. We'll be back down into the 50s and another beautiful day tomorrow. Lots of sunshine expected with highs in the lower 80s.
0: It is 71 at your severe weather station. Willoughby Police Chief James Schultz just held a news briefing regarding Friday night's fatal shooting of an armed man by Willoughby Police. The chief says the outcome was sad for the families of those involved, but the officers involved, a different story.
12: From what I've seen so far, I am satisfied with what they did that evening. Part of my role is to make sure that my officers, my dispatchers, my staff goes home after every tour of duty safely to their families. And they did that night.
0: 45-year-old Anthony Green was shot to death. He was allegedly threatening his girlfriend with a knife. The Ohio Bureau of Criminal Investigation will determine if the case needs to go to the Lake County prosecutor. No bonds set this morning in Common Pleas Court for Edward Basada, the 69-year-old charged with the murder of North Royalton City Building Commissioner David Smirick. The case now goes to the Cuyahoga County Grand Jury. Iran has refuted comments by President Trump related to talks starting today. The president said he held off on new military strikes talks in Iran, so negotiations could proceed. Iran says it's holding talks with Oman, its neighbor across the Strait of Hormuz.
13: After salvaging one win over the Diamondbacks, the Guardians have the day off before the Mets arrive for a three-game series starting tomorrow. The trade deadline is tonight at 6. Guardians trail the White Sox by 3 in the division. After a day off yesterday, the Browns are back on the practice field today, and Jadeveon Clowney won't be returning to the Browns. He's agreed to a one-year deal with the Houston Texans. Home of the Guardians and the Cavs, Mike Snyder, WTAM Sports.
0: 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I'm Tom Moore.
14: 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Looking good downtown on the Inner Belt, everything light and up to speed. Over by the airport, there's a broken down vehicle, 480 West at 237. That's in the right berm. On the east side, there's some left lane road work, 271 South in the express lanes, just south of 90. See any problems? 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

0: welcome everybody to the Monday edition of the Clay Travis and Buck Sexton Show, also known as Clay and Buck. Thanks for rolling with us on YouTube for all of our new YouTube subscribers and live streamers. Check us out on the video. You will see how, unfortunately, Clay and I match shirts accidentally like 3 out of 5 days a week. This is what happens when you do 15 hours of radio together. It's not a uniform, Clay, but sometimes it looks like it.
1: I will say, producer Allie told me the colors that I should be wearing, and some of them are, you know, like I shouldn't be wearing white shirts, which knocks out a lot. I'm not supposed to wear gray, which knocks out a lot. So we're down to like 3 or 4 colors in the start here. But hello,
0: true.
1: YouTube. We love you. We added 7,000 YouTube subscribers in the past couple of days, which is pretty awesome. So go please click like and subscribe.
0: And to that end, let me just tell you, our friend Erin Wexler, some of you know her. I've had her on the Buck Brief podcast many times. She is a fast-rising conservative female comedian, and she's super smart, too, political commentator. She'll be with us at the end of the show today, third hour, but also is going to stay with us for a special YouTube hangout session, YouTube only, post-show. So today is a great day for you to begin your Clay and Buck YouTube experience. Check us out on the video there. Erin will be taking live questions. It'll be a lot of fun. She's actually going to be with me in studio here in Miami. Her and my wife are friends. There may be some cookies made. It's going to be great. It's going to be great. Now, we have, Clay, a bunch of big stories for everybody's enjoyment. First of all, Mamdani's New York. We have Mamdani talking about how you have to show ID to get the special on the Wonder Bread. Okay? If you're going to go into one of the Bolshevik bodegas that Mamdani is opening up, you are going to have to show ID. We'll discuss that. A prominent left of center podcaster who was also on Bill Maher, I think, this past week, he has expressed surprise that Mamdani is running a revolution that will devour people irrespective of their political affiliation. The commies come for everyone, essentially. We'll discuss that. Clay, we had Trump on Air Force One, some funny stuff from him, some policy stuff. Also, what was the, Dana Bash. I never get her name right. Dana Bash, right? Doing her thing on CNN and getting absolutely lit up by RFK Jr. You will enjoy that. If you have not heard it, we will play that for you in a little bit. But I come to you today to discuss something that I would not have assumed going into August of the summer, Clay, would be the biggest story in the country. Let's just set the table for a second, then you can tell everybody why this has turned into such a freakout situation. A member of the WNBA's, is it the Fever that she's on? Is that right?
1: Yes.
0: Cunningham, Sophie Cunningham, who is a blonde-haired white woman who is very good-looking and in the WNBA. She said she doesn't think dudes should, I'm paraphrasing, but she doesn't think dudes should play in the WNBA. Now this has resulted in a collective left-wing freakout, a Trans Lives Matter movement, if you will, and all of these coaches and all these professional athletes saying completely insane things.

0: like, shall we start with Golden State Valkyries head coach here? This is cut three. Should men be able to play in the WNBA? And this is what it said. Play it.
1: For me, sports is about belonging. It's about inclusivity. It's about allowing everyone to be their authentic self. You know, I'm big on that just because I have been criticized for my height, for my ethnicity. I've been in those, you shouldn't belong here, many times. And for me, I don't want that space, especially Golden State, to ever feel like that. So I'm all about women, little girls deserving to play. And that includes trans women. So I'm all about inclusivity.
2: Okay, I'm all about inclusivity, Buck. Men should be able to play in women's sports. All of this coming out of Sophie Cunningham just standing up and saying women's sports should be for women. Let me play a couple of more cuts here because this story exploded over the weekend and left-wingers are truly dying on the hill of men pretending to be women are actually women, and many of those are liberal white women like Indiana Fever coach Stephanie White. I don't know if you heard this clip, Buck. She was asked if men should be able to play in women's sports, her thoughts about it, by an OutKick reporter. This is what she said. She said she's not educated enough, Buck, from a scientific standpoint. This is a real answer from a grown adult women's coach, cut seven.
3: I don't know that I would say that I'm educated enough from a scientific standpoint. I don't ever believe that exclusion is an answer. I just don't. I do think, you know, when we think about various levels of sport, various governing bodies of sport and things that go into that, like I said, I'm not educated enough at the different levels. I know growing up, I played with the boys all the time.
4: So
3: there
4: you
3: weren't girl sports.
4: Would you welcome a biological male in WNBA?
3: Again, it's like, I don't know. When we talk about biological male and scientifically where we are, I think it's a totally different scenario. You know, as I said, I'm not educated enough in terms of transgender and transitioning to give you a smart answer. I would say, though, that I just don't feel like exclusion is an answer. And I think that we need to have deeper, more layered conversation.
2: Okay, Buck. This woman graduated from Purdue University, go Boilermakers, Phi Beta Kappa, and was one of the academic All-Americans. From all intents and purposes, she is a very intelligent woman, quite well-educated. She's afraid of speaking out and saying the truth. By the way, there's other elements of this, too. The women's basketball coach for the Minnesota Lynx coached against Sophie Cunningham's Indiana Fever team. She wore a Protect Trans Kids shirt on the sideline during the game, Buck. And she said she spoke out about this as well. Here she is, cut one, saying we need to protect trans kids.
5: I don't think we should feel like our safe space is being threatened. That's what I enjoy about the WNBA, and I think we have to continue to safeguard that. I come from a space of inclusion, and the narrative that I think that is problematic is to suggest that number one, that transgender athletes are the biggest problem in women's sports. And I think this is what's bothersome, is that there's a faction of people in our country that are making this a massive issue. We have some issues. Number one, we need to protect trans kids. Every kid. To me, it's a human rights issue.
2: Okay, Buck, these people are crazy.
6: Okay, so this is what's really important. I have two observations for you on this, Clay, because you're touching on point one there. But I'll take that second. First is, notice how when these people who take this position speak, they all do so like they are a cult member or like they're honestly in some totalitarian communist country speaking about the glories of the grain harvest and how this year will be more than last year and the year after that will be more, even though everyone is starving. Like they're clearly saying things that they do not believe and they're grasping for the jargon. It sounds like jargon. They're using this word inclusive, exclusive. They're just leaning on these things to try to signal to people, please don't attack us. Like, please don't come after me. I will do what the cult demands. I will do what the Trans Lives Matter movement is demanding of me here, right? Because no one speaks the way that they speak normally. They're trying to fall back into these canned phrases and things like, well, I'm not a biology expert. You don't need to be a biology expert to know that a penis is not a vagina and a vagina is not a penis. You can actually know that without being an expert. And so, yes, Patim is pointing out these are manufactured delusions, which is why the book is still doing so well. Thank you. But Clay, the second part of this is what you touched on. Yes, trans people who think that they should play against women because they're really women, they have a mental health issue. This is very obvious. The DSM-4, I think, treated it as such. Now the DSM-5, because psychiatrists are unfortunately the most left-wing of any medical profession. They've, like, changed this, and it's no longer gender dysphoria. They're clearly, there's something, they're having a problem. They need help. But there is a mentally ill cohort around them of millions of people who are left-wing and brainwashed who will go along with this. And that's what you actually see happening here. It's not just the delusion of the individual who is trans. It is the people around them who will fight on their behalf for this.
2: Okay, Buck, I've got two aggressive moves that I am undertaking here. And I'm 100% serious about this. And I'm going to share both of them with you. First of all, I will buy a WNBA expansion franchise. As the primary owner of that franchise, I will bring them to my hometown where I do this show from, Nashville, Tennessee. We will call them. Well, I'll get to that in a sec. I will pledge that 100% of my team will be trans. That will be men pretending to be women. Our entire coaching staff will be trans. That is men pretending to be women. We will not lose a single game. There are probably some games, Buck, where we will not even give up a single point. I will call this team the Nashville Balls, and I will become a dynastic sports owner. In addition to continuing to do this show with you and all my other shows and all my other companies, I will own a WNBA franchise. I will buy it, and I will play only men who identify as women. We'll wear wigs, we'll run around, do whatever we need to do to be officially classified as identifying as women. This is what they're now saying is permitted. I will do it. I will buy a team. I'll put my money where my mouth is. Secondly, before, Buck, you remember, I offered $1 million if the WNBA champ, which is right now the Las Vegas Aces, I believe, if they would play a boys' high school state championship team of my choosing, I would give $1 million to the winning team. Buck, I will now give $10 million to the winning team. We will put this on pay-per-view. We will send all the profits, of which there will be probably tens of millions, to Tunnel to Towers, T2T.org, our good friends there, for mortgage-free homes for veterans, the families of veterans, first responders, police, people who have lost their lives defending this country. $10 million. I will wheel it out. I don't even know how much space $10 million. We'll dump truck it out, put it in the arena. A boys' high school team will get $10 million if they win. The WNBA, they say that they're underpaid. They say that they're as good as men. Let's decide it once and for all. And I think you have to be hyperbolic to respond to the absurdity here, because if you are not, then they will just continue to chirp. They'll continue to talk. So I think you have to put money behind your words. I am taking them at their words, and I will put $10 million boys high school team state champ of my choice versus WNBA, and or I will also purchase a WNBA franchise and only play men who identify as women. And that is the trans community in the WNBA. I doubt that the WNBA will respond to this, but this is real money on the table in a significant way. And I think what it does is it forces them to justify in some way their positions. It also draws even more attention. I think this is important, by the way, because we've said this before. Trump won the 2024 election largely on the issue of men and women's sports. And some people say, well, it's not that serious in the grand scheme of things. You will hear a lot of people tell you, defend the idea of men and women's sports while simultaneously saying, I don't know why you care. Why do you care so much? It's because of this. If you will lie to me about this, then I can't trust you on anything else. It is a gatekeeping to me, a test of your basic honesty. If you are arguing to me that men are the equivalent of women or that men belong in women's sports than every other political position that you have, I cannot trust you because you are willing to lie to me about something that is as basic as biology. So my double challenges are out there. They are now public. I have tweeted them. We can clip it. We can share it on YouTube. And we will see, Buck, whether anybody is willing to actually stand behind the arguments that they are making when there are actually dollars at stake here. We'll take your calls, 800-282-2882. We may have to start creating Nashville Balls, WNBA champion gear, which, maybe, will probably sell quite well. I've always been a big fan of the balls. That is where we are right now. Good start to Monday. I want to tell you, if you're trying to protect your family, make sure they're safe. That is what Sabre can do for you. Get hooked up right now. 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
16: The Major League Baseball trade deadline is tonight at 6 p.m. Eastern. The big trade happens Saturday night as the Dodgers acquired Tarek Skubal from the Tigers. A few other big moves happened yesterday as the Cubs traded for right-handed pitcher Kevin Gausman, giving Toronto two minor league prospects. The Yankees picked up the National League leader in slugging percentage, Luis Garcia Jr. from the Nationals, for four pitching prospects. In Atlanta, the Braves acquired starter Tyler Mahle from the Giants for a minor league pitcher, and right-hander Freddie Peralta is headed to Tampa from the Mets in exchange for three minor league prospects. 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
18: Ah, 1971. 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Soul Train had just started chugging along. 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
18: Across the country, people were speaking up, and the more they did, the more they learned about the hidden underbelly of the most powerful law enforcement agency in the land. I'm Ed Helms, host of Snafu, Season 2, Medburg, the story of a daring heist that exposed J. Edgar Hoover's epic FBI snafu. 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

0: Welcome back in, Clay and Buck. We are rolling through the program, and a lot of you are reacting to my Nashville Balls franchise, newest dynasty. Also, remember Rush tried to buy the St. Louis Rams. I think the Nashville Balls are much more affordable. The St. Louis Rams would later move to L.A. Actually, if Rush had been able to buy them, I bet he would still have them in Missouri. I bet they would still be in St. Louis. I know we got a lot of listeners in St. Louis. I bet a lot of people would agree with that. Buck, media is rallying to defend and attack anyone who says men don't belong in the WNBA. And in fact, here is Katie Nolan, formerly of Fox Sports, formerly of ESPN. When you've got a lot of formerlies, it's probably a sign that you haven't been incredibly successful in your career, saying you don't have critical thinking skills if you are speaking out on this. Cut five.
1: Sophie Cunningham throwing her hat in the ring of political grift and then turning around and saying, but you'd be surprised about my beliefs. A lot of people like to think I'm right wing, and I'm not. I believe all different things, but this to me just seems like common sense. All you're telling us, Sophie, is that you don't really have critical thinking skills or that you aren't interested in employing them. You're taking the message that's being given to you by people that are highly invested in this dividing us, and you're helping them sell it by not questioning it at all, which is extra crazy given the fact you're surrounded by people you could talk to about this issue to better understand it, because the W has a lot of members of the LGBTQ community.
0: This is an example of a dumb argument that someone who thinks they are smart is making, and this is very common. I mean, this is, I would say that that cut we just played, Buck, I would say is the consensus view of most people who cover sports media.
2: But just think about this as well. To those listening, we have members of the LGBTQIA plus who listen to this show because they're astute and intelligent people who want good commentary and news. Because there are a bunch of lesbians in the WNBA, you have to accept that a man does not have a biological advantage over women in sports. You know,
0: yeah,
2: the gays and the lesbians getting dragged into this in this way is always very interesting to me, because what is that? Well, what does one have to do with the other? Anyway, own a business. 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
6: Good afternoon. I'm Tom Moore. This is the 1230 Report. Your 3 News forecast. A sunny afternoon with a high of 78. Clear tonight down to 56. And then sunny again tomorrow with a high tomorrow, 84. Willoughby Police Chief James Schultz says his officers did everything they could to try to calm down a man who was shot to death by police Friday night. Police say 45-year-old Jason Green of Metter-on-the-Lake was armed with a knife at the home of his girlfriend and had threatened to harm her. Edward Posada made his first appearance this morning in Cuyahoga County Court of Common Pleas, where no bond was set for the 69-year-old man accused of shooting and killing North Royalton City Building Commissioner David Smerick. Posada will be back in court Wednesday for a bond hearing. Todd Blanche now has the support of the key two senators to become the next attorney general after they ended their holdout. In a statement, Texas's John Cornyn and North Carolina's Tom Tillis said the Justice Department has issued a formal order terminating the anti-weaponization fund. Iran says President Trump's claim of talks restarting today is not true. Iran says it is holding talks with Oman regarding a corridor through the Strait of Hormuz. I'm Tom Moore. 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
2: They say it happened over 18 years at least four different schools at the hands of the same two men, Ronnie and Donnie Stoner. Those men, trusted educators, football coaches, and twins, are now facing more than 50 charges related to alleged child sex abuse. So why did it take so long? This is a story about a group of women who say they survived the abuse, who took matters into their own hands and are still fighting for the girls they used to be.
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2: They're telling their story in a new season of Dig, coming soon from the Kentucky Center for Investigative Reporting.
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0: Okay, welcome in to Clay and Buck. And Clay is currently designing the logo for his Nashville Balls transgender-only WNBA team. And I got to tell you, the creative juices are flowing big time. And AI is being put to good use as we sit here. Yes, sir.
1: Just saying, I mean, I see it visually. The ball's in the net. Like, you know, when you're warming up, getting loose for the game, and you got a bunch of shots going up at the net, sometimes at some point in time, there are two balls in the net for anyone who has ever played basketball. It's kind of a perfect metaphor for the Nashville Balls. And two things, Buck, that in addition to having fun with how absurd this is, you have to ridicule, I think, with humor in this way. And I was just looking on my $10 million challenge, which, by the way, I would love to do. I think it would be one of the most watched basketball games of all time. We would raise a vast amount for charity. I don't believe the WNBA players or the teams will allow it because they would lose. And we have a lot of calls, by the way, 800-282-2882. But inclusion, I always think this is important. Inclusion, when you are talking about men who identify as women in women's sports, is going to cost a girl a spot. And I give credit to Brett Kavanaugh in his Supreme Court opinion, which we should mention, three liberal justices disagreed with. Three women were saying men should be able to play women's sports. Brett Kavanaugh pointed that out exactly, which is sports are zero sum. As all of you know, there's only so many spots on a sports team. There's only so many spots where you can start on a sports team. So when you are allowing a boy to take a girl's spot, you are including boys at the exclusion of girls. That is very significant. Second thing here, Buck, you and I were talking about off air, and I do think this is important too. The WNBA is not behaving as a sports league would. It is behaving as a far left-wing political organization would, because this is not, I mean, if you're making a rational argument, you don't have a coach showing up in a Protect Trans Kids t-shirt to coach a basketball game. That's a political organization. You were making the analogy, Buck, that this is not really like a for-profit business would apply at all. It's basically, as you were saying, like an NGO. I mean, they're behaving as a political advocacy organization, not as an actual for-profit league.
0: Yeah, it does act like Twitter a bit before Elon bought it. If you recall, when we got to see the internals on this, there were all these people at Twitter who had nothing to do with the micro-blogging website that it initially launched as. They were there to enforce left-wing orthodoxy. And their positions were things like trust and safety or DEI or whatever it may be. They were little commissars. And there are clearly a lot of commissars within the WNBA because the entire thing operates as an appendage charity of the NBA.
1: Yes.
0: Otherwise, it would not exist. But I just have to say, for these women, they're clearly, there's two pathways here. Some of them are brainwashed. Caitlin Clark.
1: Yeah, it's unfortunate, asked, I think.
0: This is the other. I think some of them are honestly just scared. I think they're scared for their careers. I think they're scared for their physical safety. I'm just going to say this.
1: This is what I fear for Sophie Cunningham, Buck, is she's brave. I'm afraid that one of these crazy trans people is going to injure her
0: for
1: what she said. Yeah.
0: Charlie Kirk was killed by a trans maniac. Somebody who had gone all in on the trans ideology, allegedly, right? The guy's facing trial still, but allegedly killed by a Trantifa lunatic. Now, in this context, I don't think it will, I mean, God forbid, but nothing like that extreme will happen. We're talking about sports, not a national level political figure. But Caitlin Clark, I've seen I don't follow this stuff, and Clay follows the sports stuff pretty closely. I just see the clips of her being clearly, like, outside the bounds of basketball, really assaulted, assault and battery on Caitlin Clark on a regular basis. So when she says when she's asked about Sophie Cunningham, this is cut four, this is what she says. Play it.
2: I think for us, like, you know, It's not really a discussion we really have in our locker room. I think it's for leagues and the governing bodies to work with their athletes to find solutions, but our focus is on basketball, and that's what we talk about and how we can get wins, and obviously we didn't do that tonight, so you need to find an area to improve in that way.
3: Do you have any, you know, reaction to the...
2: I just answered for you.
0: Clay, can I just say, by the way, that to me is an answer that she gets directly from the PR team, maybe even from, you know, her attorney, if you will. That's an answer that can't get her in trouble, and she just doesn't want to talk about this. She knows.
1: Yeah.
0: She knows the truth about biology and sports and all this stuff, but she's scared. Now, you can. It's easy to say when you're not out there with a bunch of people who are trying to elbow you in the face that you would do, you know, you would stand and be brave. Maybe, but I would just say I think she's afraid for her safety, for her career. And what does that tell you about this issue?
1: Well, Sophie Cunningham is being booed. And now, to be fair, the first two games she's played on the road since she said this were in Portland and Minneapolis. And I don't think the average WNBA fan in Portland or Minneapolis is very representative of the average American or the average American sports fan, to be fair. Having said that, it's cowardice from Caitlin Clark. It is. I understand her perspective, and the WNBA could do a lot to protect its entire league if they had a commissioner who just came out and said the WNBA has women in the title. Only biological women can play in the WNBA, period. Like, that would take a lot of the heat off, and individual players and coaches then don't have to give their opinions.
0: Let me just give you a counterpoint here, though.
1: Yeah.
0: Okay? To try to be consistent. Michael Jordan, Republicans Buy Sneakers Too. You wrote a book quoting Michael Jordan on this one. Essentially, and I don't even remember the specific context, but we all understand what the quote means, which is, I'm just trying to be the best basketball player in the world to sell as many tickets and shoes, et cetera. And we respect that, right? You and I both respect that. I think 100%. This audience respects that. Here she is, Caitlin Clark. I think she just wants to play basketball.
1: Yes.
0: Why is it different for her to say, I don't, like, look, she's not saying, I believe in inclusivity and we should have dudes. She's not saying that. She's trying to just stay out of it. She's trying to stay out of the politics of it. Help me square this one a little bit. Is it just too important an issue?
1: It can be cowardly and smart at the same time.
0: Fair enough. Right?
1: Like there are lots of times. Look, I mean, if some 320-pound ripped guy is standing up and cursing at a sports event, and I'm like, hey, I'm here with my kid, and I tap him on the shoulder, and I'm like, hey, you know, could you please kind of tone down the language a little bit and sit down so we can see better? And he says no. Like, it's cowardly of me to not accelerate that, right? Because he's disrespecting me and my family. It's also kind of smart, right? Because otherwise he's going to potentially beat my brain.
0: I put it to you this way. As commentators sitting here in our relative studios observing this thing, we do our job, which is speaking the truth about this and everything else. We are not facing instead of slings and arrows, elbows and palm strikes or, you know, scratches to the face that Caitlin Clark does. If we weren't in that position, if I was her agent, I would tell her that if I was her agent, mind you and I are, we're totally aligned that I wish she would become a hero for all girls and she should do the, okay. But if I was her agent, I would tell her, this is exactly the answer you give. Don't get into it. Don't get involved.
1: I would also say what I said at the get-go, which is this is fundamental to the league itself, and the WNBA commissioner should be speaking out to keep every single player and coach from being asked about this. And you can say, well, I just want sports to be about sports. I would argue who is able to play the sport is the very definition of a sports question itself. In other words, if you, as I have coached little league kids, if someone who is older than your league is playing, it's not you interjecting politics to be like, hey, 14-year-olds shouldn't be able to play 12U. And by the way, it wouldn't be interjecting politics to say heavyweight boxers shouldn't be able to identify, or UFC fighters, as welterweights, right? I mean, we've got weight classes for a reason. We have age classes for a reason. We have sex classes for a reason.
0: I think you've elucidated the answer then to the question, which I do think is important to have. Republicans Buy Sneakers Too. That's a valid concept that we would support for, hey, Michael Jordan, what do you think about the latest Bill Clinton executive order? I'm here to play basketball. It's Caitlin Clark. What do you think about within your sport that a man could tomorrow be the highest scorer, a higher scorer than you, and undermine the integrity of what you're doing? Now you're within the realm of your sport, right? So there is, I think, a consistent principle.
1: And I would say, Caitlin Clark, to your point, Buck, exactly, in the 2024 election, declined to give an answer as to who she supported, which I would say is the Republicans by sneakers to goal, right? It's a very divisive
0: Republican. I have no problem with her not saying publicly who she voted for. That's her prerogative. And, you know, this is still America. So, yeah.
1: Yep. That's right. Oh, we got loaded lines. You want to go to break and then we'll take all these calls.
0: Because a lot of you people have questions. People are fired up.
1: Yes.
0: Fired up. Can I just note something else? You're noticing the game they play too. They will, we will die on this hill of women can play in men's sports. Why is it such a big deal to you?
1: Right? Men it can't can be play, both. Men it can play be... in women's sports. They will say, you said it opposite, because it is important. Women who identify as men, this isn't an issue at all, which goes to the importance of biology, right? Like, Elliot Page is not playing in the NBA.
0: Oh, did I say women in men's sports? Yeah. I meant men and women's sports. My point is, they will die on this hill. This is absolutely essential. This is the new civil rights struggle. You are bigoted. You are anti-human rights unless you agree, comma, when you don't agree, why are you making such a big deal out of this?
1: It's exactly right.
0: It's the most passive-aggressive nonsense. It's really like a gaslighting for the argument. They do this all the time, and it's just hide the basketball, if you will. It's we can never get to a conclusion here because they won't actually address the core fundamental reality, which is that they're crazy and what they're saying makes no sense. 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

0: Let's get to some of your calls. Lots of reactions pouring in. Also, Sophia is monitoring your YouTube comments. We got some very funny ones coming in there. You can watch the whole show live on YouTube. Let's go first to Jeff in Utah. We got a couple of Jeffs. First one, Jeff in Utah.
1: Appreciate your time. If these woke lefts are so bent on allowing trans people to join the WNBA, and they're uneducated in biology, maybe they need to be reminded why we have a WNBA. If they want to implement inclusivity, maybe we need to do what the left loves to do so much and abolish the WNBA and have them try out for the NBA.
0: Yeah.
2: This is important. By the way, it's a great point from the caller. Clay, the reason the sports thing becomes so central in the whole trans debate and discussion is that it makes real for people to observe in an objective fashion the fundamental lie behind the entire trans movement, which is that these are women. They are not. That is it. That is why. So it's about actually a lot more than sports, even though sports is the central and front battleground of it.
0: 100%. Also, I would point out there's a big difference between what used to be the case, which is people would dress up as women because it made them happier, but they didn't expect you, like the whole drag queen thing is predicated on these are men pretending to be women. They didn't require you to say, oh, these are women, right? And to your point, it definitely, there's a difference to me between it makes me happier as an adult to wear different clothes or whatever you want to do. If that makes you happier and it's your choice, I don't have any problem with it. But as soon as you expect me to validate as a biological reality something that's not true, this is why, to me, Buck, this is the essence of so much. You are requiring me to lie, and I'm not willing to do so about what you believe about yourself. Let's see. Great call from Jeff in Utah. Let's go to Jeff in North Carolina.
3: Hi, guys. Let's say that this does happen and the trans players are allowed to come into the WNBA. How long does it take for the outcry then to go to, hey, these trans athletes are taking jobs?
0: It's what needs that. Thank you for the call, Jeff. To me, and Buck and I were talking about that off air, and this is what I'm elucidating by saying, I mean it, I'll buy a WNBA franchise. You have to make it a reality. If they want to argue men are not, are women, then to me, you have to take talented male athletes, put them in the WNBA. I mean, I'm not kidding. They would average 50 points and 50 rebounds a game. It would defeat the entire purpose of the league itself.
2: Yes, it is absolutely the case. I remember even when Dave Chappelle, who's been funny on this issue and almost brave, but then has gone back on it a little bit, so whatever. But when he made a joke in one of his stand-ups about how if LeBron James played in the WNBA, he would score 100 points a game. I believe it was Dave Chappelle, right? You know, remember what I'm talking about?
0: I think that's right. But I mean, I don't think he's wrong. I mean, I think LeBron James
2: whether he says it or not, it's true, right? So whoever said it, I mean, maybe I'm confusing my quote. But LeBron James would score 100 points a game. I mean, it would just be absurd. You would not. It is not possible for female basketball players to guard him. There is not a female on the planet. You could triple team him with women. He would run around or through them, and he would score because of biology. Biology is real.
0: Yes.
2: This is, and again, they can get away with this game with a lot of things. Like, oh, isn't this actor or actress so beautiful? No, it looks like a 14-year-old boy or something, and it's actually a woman who's cut off her breasts and cut off her hair. And I mean, Ellen Page, the whole thing is absurd. But with sports, Clay, it's too obvious. That's the problem. We have Michelle Tafoya coming up next. This will be great.
0: Perfect timing. She was at this game in Minneapolis at the protest. She heard Sophie Cunningham being booed. All of the chaos surrounding this. She is running for Senate in Minnesota. She is a former sideline reporter. Talk about wheelhouse. This is it for Michelle Tafoya. She will join us next, talking about all of this chaos on Clay and Buck.
4: Speaking truth and having fun. Clay Travis and Buck Sexton.
5: I'm not crazy. rising up.
0: There's a lot to do this summer. 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
2: A couple of years ago, I went on a health journey and found Chalk to provide me with the energy for better workouts and more energy to get projects done. 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The leading ingredient has been found in research studies to increase testosterone levels by 20% within 3 months' time. 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
12: Willoughby's police chief saying his officers tried to avoid shooting and killing a suspect. It is 1 o'clock. I'm Tom Moore. First, meteorologist Matt Wintz with 3 News Weather.
13: Sunshine continues this afternoon. A gorgeous start to the work week. It'll continue all the way through, really, Tuesday with sunshine at this point. We're in the upper 70s for highs today, back into the 50s tonight with clear skies. And that sunshine continues tomorrow, as I mentioned. A little bit warmer, though. We'll reach the lower 80s for highs. Our next shot at rain late Wednesday, but especially Thursday into Friday with the approach of our next storm system.
12: It is 73 degrees at your severe weather station. Willoughby Police Chief James Schultz saying an investigation is underway as to whether his officers did the right thing Friday night by shooting and killing a man who was armed with a knife.
14: We're going to let Ohio BCI do their investigation. That investigation then will get referred to the Lake County Prosecutor's Office for ultimate decision on it.
12: The chief saying today he believes his officers did everything right based on their training. 45-year-old Jason Green was shot to death by Willoughby police when the chief said the officers did everything they had been trained to do, including using a taser to try to defuse the situation. Green was involved in an argument with his girlfriend. A bicyclist died early this morning when he was involved in a crash with an RTA bus. Happened near Lorain and Clark at about 20 after 4 this morning. Cleveland police investigating. Senators John Cornyn and Tom Tillis now are going to support the nomination of Todd Blanche as the nation's next attorney general. This after the Justice Department has terminated the anti-weaponization fund.
5: After salvaging one win over the Diamondbacks, the Guardians have the day off before the Mets arrive for a three-game series starting tomorrow. The trade deadline is tonight at 6. Guardians trail the White Sox by 3 in the division. After a day off yesterday, the Browns are back on the practice field today, and Jadeveon Clowney won't be returning to the Browns. He's agreed to a one-year deal with the Houston Texans. Home of the Guardians and the Cavs, Mike Snyder, WTAM Sports.
12: 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The Dow is up 502. S&P is up 98, the NASDAQ up 518. 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I'm Tom Moore.
15: 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Looking good downtown on the inner belt, everything light and moving okay. There's a broken down vehicle on the east side, 271 South before Chagrin. The right lane is blocked. That's heavy approaching. There's some left lane work, 271 South in the express lanes, just south of 90. If you spot anything else, let us know. 216-986-8888. Pat Butler, WTAM Traffic on 1100 AM and 106.9 FM.
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More coming as we continue to grow in our outreach. We go up now to Minnesota, where Senate candidate on the Republican side, also former NFL sideline reporter Michelle Tafoya, is with us. And Michelle, the amount of interest in the Sophie Cunningham decision to say men shouldn't be able to compete in women's sports, and then the fallout in the WNBA has continued. There were protests and supportive rallies in Portland. There were protests and supportive rallies in Minneapolis. You were at the rally yesterday in Minneapolis with, among others, our friend Jennifer Say, who runs XXXY, our friend from Outkick, Riley Gaines, and many others. What was that like? Take us to that location. Describe the scene.

0: When we pulled up, we were driving up to the spot, and we saw these the protesters on the other side. So we saw the flags and we saw the bullhorns, and we were thinking, "Where's Jen? Where's Jen Say?" So I texted her and said, "Where are you?" She said, "I'm with these people." So we went back. We got out of the car. We walked over there, and I would say numbers wise, we outnumbered them. But they, of course, out-volumed us. They had a couple of bullhorns. And the things that they would do were very typical of leftist protesters. They would play their siren sound through the bullhorn so that we could not be heard. They would just shout obscenities. You saw in the video some of the people trying to pull T-shirts out of people's hands. Just obscene signs, the things that they were calling us. It was quite something. At one point, guys, I felt like it was 1901 because we were chanting, "Let women speak, let women speak." And I was sitting there thinking to myself, my gosh, this is bizarre. We are asking people to just let us speak. And every time we even tried to huddle our group just to have like a little pep talk within us, they would jump right in it. There was no getting around them. Like I said, I think we outnumbered them. We had tons of support. We even had Democrats over there who were holding up signs saying Democrats for Title IX. It was quite a scene. I'm glad Riley arrived just before the game because it would have been ugly for her. You know the kind of target she has become. But she arrived. We kind of whisked her into Target Center and let her go onto her seats. But it was something.
1: Michelle, thanks for being here with us. As you know, Clay is the one who follows the sports world very closely. I like video games, and so I recall the first time I ever came across you, your voice, was one of the Madden games. So you've been in the sports world and know the, shall I say, the commentary and reporting sports apparatus around all this. Clay has been telling me for some time on this issue and a whole range of issues, more left-wing than the political media, which I thought was impossible. It seems to be the case from what I can observe. Tell me this. Of the people who are commenting on this, there are all these big sports radio hosts and sports podcasters, and other than my buddy Clay over here, do they actually believe this stuff they say about the trans athletes in, you know, women's sports? Or are they just more terrified? Is it more of what I see with Caitlin Clark, which is, she just doesn't want to get, you know, caught in the crossfire situation. Like, do these athletes that I see, former athletes, they're all huddled around tables on ESPN2 all day long talking about the next big contract for some guy whose name I don't know. Do they actually think that women and men should be playing in the same professional leagues?
0: I don't believe that they do. I really don't believe that they do. Now, I can't speak for all of them, but I can say this to you. And Clay knows this, that in my outreach, whether it was during my podcast, which is, you know, on hiatus while I run right now, or during my candidacy, I have asked some pro athletes to jump on board and come and campaign with me on this issue in particular. One of those athletes, and I'm not going to out them, has very successful athletic daughters, and they are very successful. And he didn't want to speak out on this issue because he was worried about the brands he is associated with. That's where this pressure is coming from. I think it's these endorsements or the brands that the people have, and they're just afraid. Fortunately, there have been some courageous people. I saw that Brian Urlacher came out this morning on X or on one of the platforms and said his piece about this. Some of them are having the courage to speak. But I think some people are thinking, oh, this will blow over. I don't need to speak out. This is such a ridiculous issue. This is going to blow over soon. And so it doesn't matter whether or not I speak. That isn't the case, it seems. So this is what makes Sophie Cunningham unique and important in this whole movement. She is an active professional athlete on a big stage. Her platform is magnified because she's teammates with Caitlin Clark. And she's said it, and she said it with love. And that's what we were trying to do yesterday. One very interesting incident yesterday during this protest. On our side, we had a woman who is a former high school athlete. She happens to be Black. And the protesters, the counter protesters on the other side told her, "You're not supposed to be with them. You're supposed to be with us," because of the color of her skin. That bothered her. And it's and it should, and it should bother all of us that somehow they want to co-opt race into this too, or bring it in. It's just completely conflating the issues. So they apparently they believe that if you're a person of color, which, by the way, my background, I'm brown. I have a very brown daughter. We just don't look at it that way. This is in a vacuum, an issue about fairness, about biology, about science, and about protecting women, period, the end.
2: I got a couple of thoughts on this. And you have covered sports for a very, very long time prior to deciding to run for Senate.
0: I covered the WNBA with Reggie Miller for many seasons when it first came up.
2: Okay, so that's where I want to go. If we had had this conversation, because I think there's a lot of people out there that just can't believe that we got here, right? That in 2026, yeah. The WNBA, many of the coaches would be coming out and saying, yes, we're fine with men who identify as women. I mean, we had a movie mocking this idea called Juana Man back in the day. In 2005, Michelle, if I had predicted 20 years from now, roughly, that there would be on the left a strong argument that it is inclusive to include men, would you have believed it? Part one. Part two, women. You look at the Supreme Court, three of them, women said, yes, men should be able to play women's sports. If you listen to a lot of people in the media ecosystem, very often it is women making this argument. Men overwhelmingly, I think, believe that this is absurd. Certainly we don't see, because biology is real, women who are identifying as men suddenly being able to play any male pro sport. So this is not a conversation in any way in male sports in any respect.
0: Right.
2: Would you have ever believed we would be here? Do women have to win this debate? And why are so many women so willing to give up femininity, handed off after all the battles women have had to fight to be treated equal, to men who want to take over women's spaces yet again? That's the biggest irony to me.
0: It truly is an irony. And when you see a coach like Cheryl Reeve, when you see these coaches coming out and very publicly saying trans kids belong, that's a really nebulous statement, by the way. Sports has always been exclusive. Yeah, and here's what I mean by that. Girls have their own division. I was a very young kid, youngest of four kids, three sisters, one brother. Brother was a great athlete. Title IX passed. I remember my, for whatever it's worth, my Hispanic father coming to me and saying, this passed. This is so great for you and your sisters. You're going to have opportunities your mom never had, your aunties never had. This is great. He was my basketball coach growing up. My dad was. This is bizarre. I think it is this notion of tolerance, this virtue signaling of tolerance, of acceptance, of inclusivity. Well, I'm sorry, players, both male and female, get cut from their teams every single day because you don't have an unlimited number of roster spots. You just don't. So players get cut. Salaries get determined by how good you are. Caitlin Clark has a lot of endorsements. State Farm comes to mind because she is a massive star. Don't tell me it's not exclusive, because it is. It is based on merit, and we wouldn't have it any other way. We love cheering for our teams. In the World Cup, we loved cheering for the U.S. team because we wanted them to win. We didn't want everyone to tie. We wanted them to win. That, by its very nature, is based on meritocracy and exclusivity. Not everyone got to play on the men's U.S. soccer team, the national team, because they had to cut players who couldn't make the grade. You see, you know, so this is what's extraordinary to me. It's sport is, by its very nature, based on meritocracy and exclusivity. Yeah.
1: You'll notice when they want you to lie about one thing, what you find, Michelle, is they actually want you to lie about a lot of things, which is not unique to this situation, but that's how the left operates. And we're speaking to Michelle Tafoya. Michelle, before we get to a break here, you're running for Senate. How's that going? How's the Senate showdown looking?
0: It's very interesting. It's looking good. I have blinders on. I take the Kobe Bryant mentality that I'm always in last place. But our primary polling looks very, very good. Once we get past the primary, which is next Tuesday, August 11th, we find out which candidate on the Democrat side we're going to be running against. And that's when it gets very, very real. But this is a big issue here in Minnesota. We had a high school softball team win the state championship, the state tournament, a year ago. Maybe it's been two now. Who had a biological male as their pitcher. They won the state championship.
1: That seems like a helpful thing. Yeah. Yeah. I think having a dude as the pitcher, just, Clay, I'd bet on that.
2: It's crazy.
0: It's incredible. And we also, Amy Klobuchar, the senator who is now running for governor here, has said she will continue to allow boys to play in girls' sports. So there you have it.
2: Buck and I were just talking about this. Last question for you. Some people might say, well, there's a lot of other issues, and there obviously are. But I'm curious, when you're going around in campaigning, the thing that I would say about this is it cuts through the noise. Because as Buck said, once you're requiring me to tell a lie about your political perspectives, I can't trust you on taxes. I can't trust you on foreign policy, because you've already told me that you'll lie to me about basic biology. Do you find that to cut through the noise and for people to be responsive in that way?
0: Yes. And of course, here in Minnesota, we are the epicenter of fraud in this country. And so that was a lie too. We got lied to by a number of people who are running for office, including Peggy Flanagan, the lieutenant governor, who is running for the United States Senate. And she's running against a sitting congresswoman, Angie Craig, who has been endorsed by Tim Walz, and his wife. So she won't talk about fraud. Fraud is a massive issue. And the reason people are so angry is because, yeah, they were lied to. They were stolen from. The people who should be receiving benefits from these programs were lied to. They didn't get their benefits because they were stolen from them. So this is along those same lines. And I think this issue does cut through. I think Minnesotans on both sides of the aisle, this is an 80-20 at least issue here in Minnesota. Men should not be playing in women's sports. Women earned their place. And I honestly can't believe that I was on a street corner in downtown Minneapolis shouting, "Let women speak." It honestly, you guys, it felt like, you know, I was back in Mary Poppins when they were trying to get the vote back in the day. Remember the mom in Mary Poppins was trying, she was out there fighting for women. I don't know if people remember that film, but she was. And that's what I felt like, where are we? That women are having to say this to other women, by the way, not just to men, but to other women. It's astonishing. I keep thinking we're going to get over this and kind of flip the switch on this. And it has yet to happen.
1: Michelle Tafoya, thank you so much. MichelleTafoya.com. Everybody go check out what she's doing with that Senate race, and appreciate you being here.
0: I appreciate it, guys. Have a great day. Thanks for having me.
1: So we're in a digital age, which means that there's a lot of convenience, but sometimes that convenience has a dark side. Consider a woman who's facing an unplanned pregnancy. She can probably get what's known as the abortion pill online, and it's faster than anyone has the chance to tell her she is loved and she's not alone, and there's a young life to contemplate. 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

0: Welcome back in here to Clay and Buck. A lot of you tuning in on the YouTube there live and streaming with us on YouTube, Clay and Buck. So please join. Please check that out. You can also get in the live chat with other people that are on the stream, which is a really fun way to interact with your fellow Clay and Buck listeners, viewers, etc. Let's get to some of your talkbacks, which we love, which come through the iHeart app. Joe from Huntington Beach, this is A. He's out in California. Play it.
1: Hey, it's not even about, you know, LeBron would score 100 points a game in the WNBA. It's about the 6'5" former JC player playing at the local rec park who could average 60 points a game in the WNBA. He's making 40 grand a year working at the airport, and the WNBA, the average salary is 130,000. Why can't he
0: Jay, go I mean, play in the Joe, WNBA? Rather, you're. Joe, you're 100% correct. I think we've talked about this a little bit before, but that's why Clay is offering for a champion high school team to play a WNBA team. But yes, Joe, your point is absolutely spot on. If you had a guy who's 6'5", who was a decent basketball player at any college level, best player in the WNBA tomorrow, full stop, no question.
2: Yeah, and he would average, I mean, I'm not kidding about this, 50 and 20. I mean, he would be able to score every time he got the basket. Basketball. Some people are saying, what size ball would they play with? You play with the little one, the men have a huge advantage because you can manipulate the ball to such an extent. And also, it's way easier to make shots. Nobody talks about this. When the ball is smaller and the rim is the same size, if you practice with it, it just gets easier and easier.
0: Also, the tallest player in the Brittany Griner is among the tallest players in the WNBA at 6'9". I mean, there are point guards who are 6'8" in the WNBA. I mean, in the NBA these days, like that's, so you're talking about a totally different physicality in every sense that you're bringing, to this level. Anyway, the whole thing is crazy. Rapid radios are great devices to have in an emergency. All go bags should have them. 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They operate on a nationwide LTE network, so you can connect with anyone, anywhere in the country with the push of a button. 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They keep you in communication with family and friends when your cell phone service is out, or you're in a terrible cell zone, or worse, if the power goes out. 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
4: 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Another chance to win is coming up on WTAM 1100. 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
5: Good afternoon. I'm Tom Moore. This is the 130 Report. Your three news forecast: sunny this afternoon, high of 78. Clear tonight, 56 for a low. Sunny tomorrow, Tuesday's high around 84 degrees. Willoughby Police Chief James Schultz says an investigation's underway as to whether his officers did the right thing Friday night by shooting and killing a man armed with a knife. The chief saying today he believes his officers did everything right based on their training. Many Ohioans are likely getting a record-high electric bill this month. New numbers from the Ohio Utility Rate Survey show residential bills that are bigger than ever for the average subscriber in both Cleveland and Akron. Statewide, July electric bills are averaging 12% higher than the same month last year, 60% higher than July of 2015. President Trump says the Iranian regime is unbelievably duplicitous after they denied that talks were taking place today. In a post on social media, the president said whether Iran wants to admit it or not, the two sides are talking about Iran not having a nuclear weapon. The first deaths linked to the cyclosporiasis outbreak have been reported in Michigan. The state saying the two people who died had significant underlying health conditions. I'm Tom Moore. Listen for our next news at the top of the hour when you set a preset on the free iHeartRadio app to WTAM 1100.
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0: Welcome back in, Clay and Buck. We are rolling through the second hour of the program. We got a ton of talkbacks. And Buck and I were just talking off air. This is one where I just, there's so much reaction to this men being able to play in women's sports story that is everywhere and continues to accelerate in the wake of Sophie Cunningham. I thought, Buck, that rational Democrats, when the Supreme Court came out with their decision, which was 6-3, I thought that they would say, okay, we disagree with the decision, but let's take an off-ramp here. I just want you to think about this for a moment. Democrats are fighting harder for men to compete in women's sports than they are on almost any level across the sun, and use abortion, for instance, which is a cultural flashpoint for multiple generations. Dobbs happens. Every state makes a decision about what abortion law is in their states. And largely, now they may try to bring it back up in 2028, but it feels very much like abortion to a large extent is not a divisive in the same way that it was for generations before the Supreme Court ruled issue. Meanwhile, Democrats are going to the mat on men and women's sports. And Buck, to your point, they're saying this is never an issue. This doesn't matter. Why do you care? And our response is just, okay, well, then let's just end it, right? All you have to do is just say, okay, on this issue, we're not going to do it. They can't, because they have decided that men pretending to be women is basically the civil rights issue of the day, and they can't allow this to occur, because then it just, the whole house of cards of their identity politics worldview begins to collapse.
1: The other part of this that I want everyone to keep in mind as we discuss this, and be prepared for a whole lot more of the why do you care so much, or a version of that, it's not happening that much. Why are you so focused on it?
0: That's always
1: interesting. It's the new civil rights struggle, comma, but why are you so focused on it? I don't know. I would think the civil rights struggle would be something we would all want to talk about, right? Federal policy, the civilizational basis of men and women being different. You know, there's a lot of stuff to get into here. But Clay, this is a reminder for all of us, and it's less, I think it's going to be a lot less of a focus broadly in the midterms than it will be in the presidential election. If you get a Democrat administration, I don't care who it is, by the way. I don't care if it's, you know, President Kamala, like Clay says it would be, or President Newsom, or AOC, or, you know, whoever you think, or even like, who's the guy from Westmore, or in Kentucky, Beshear, right? Some of these other candidates that aren't as famous on the scene, but people are talking about. There will be an executive order from the Democrat White House that your, you know, 16-year-old daughter who's on a travel soccer team is going to have to square up against a 16-year-old dude who's going to be throwing her around, and you can't do anything about it. That's the reality that we all face as a country. You know it, and I know it. So don't fall for, these things are very much linked. Don't fall for a second for their, it's not that big a deal, why are you so focused on it? That's because they do not have the boot heel of government to slam down on your back right now and make you cry and say uncle. That's the only reason they're playing it that way.
0: Comments, Sophia is telling me, are absolutely hysterical, as one might imagine, in the YouTube chat right now. A bunch of them out there. I'll read you one. And some of you have very good senses of humor. It's not going to surprise. A theme night could be for the Nashville Ballers, my new WNBA franchise starring only men pretending to be women, could be $1 wiener night. $1 hot dogs. Yes, thank you. Lots of wiener jokes in the chat on YouTube. Let's see. We got a bunch of talkbacks. Bob in, oh, Russia. Russia weighing in on men and women's sports. I will point out, Buck, you were mentioning Brittany Griner. Biden made the worst trade in the history of mankind when Russia got the Merchant of Death. And we
1: Victor
0: got
1: Bout.
0: And we got Brittany Griner. Russia got one of the great illegal arms dealers of all time. What some might even call him the goat of illegal arms dealing. We got a tall lesbian who I would point out as well, Buck. She's divorcing Brittany Griner, is the wife who stood by her while she was in a Russian Colin, penal colony. Interesting phrase there. So she's now getting divorced from the woman that Biden brought in. So Brittany Griner also having love life problems. Bob in Moscow.
1: I wonder if they're are they going to cut the Subaru in half, Clay? How does that work?
2: Some
0: poor guy driving around in a Subaru. He's like, it's not just lesbians who drive Subarus, guys. It's a great vehicle, a great price. Poor guy pulls in every day. Is there any other objects? Some objects.
1: Sorry, we have Bob in Russia. He wants to talk
0: to us. Bob, is there a lesbian vehicle in Russia as well known as the Subaru?
2: No, because it's not promoted in Russia. There's many lesbians and gay people, but it's not allowed to be promoted. Even in regular life, you very seldom see people making out in public. It's just their culture. It's just considered taboo to be making out in public. Even the young people don't make out in public. You know, they mean neck and kiss, but the making out, the groping just doesn't happen. But the one lesbian player in the basketball league who stated that all she had to do is talk to us, because there's many of us in the league, that basically said the league is all on discrimination against straight women and straight people. Because it's all discrimination, because she just basically said, and that's why Caitlin Clark is targeted, not so much because of the race, because she's very, very straight, and her beliefs doesn't count and accept the lesbian nature.
0: Thank you for the call, Bob. I do think, Buck, we played the Caitlin Clark response. She is being attacked because she's a white, straight player in a league that is majority either black and or lesbian.
1: Well, and she's also the best player in the league, which they pretend she's not. But
0: Is there someone who's better? I mean, look, I am not someone who can sit here
1: now,
0: and rank.
1: Now you're going full WNBA analyst. I like this, Clay. Yeah. Who's the top pick right now?
0: I think, again, there are many people who watch a lot more WNBA basketball than I do. I don't think she's the best player right now. She may end up being the best player one day. She's 3 years in. I think she's top, I don't know, seven or eight players in the league. Would be a fair approximation of where she ranks right
1: now. Well, she's the biggest audience draw for ticket
0: sales. By far, she is the biggest draw. By far, she is the biggest draw. She's the only reason anybody cares about the WNBA.
1: I like that you're protecting the integrity of the WNBA here. But like, I mean, she's elite, guys, but she's not like... There's some other players in there that are really, you know, doing a great job.
0: Look, when I have my WNBA franchise... eventually when my men pretending to be women have won 964 consecutive games, they may say, hey, Clay, we're going to ban your dudes pretending to be girls from our league. And then I'll have to go back into the draft chart, and figure out who the best players are. Let's see. Josh in New Jersey, fire away.
3: All right, gentlemen, and your show is awesome. And if you do get that team, Clay, I'm going to get season tickets. Let's face the facts. The WNBA is the world's largest affirmative action program. It gets no TV ratings, but it gets a TV contract, and it gets funded, people don't know, and subsidized by the billions that come into the NBA every single year. Now, when Caitlin Clark was getting mugged when she came in the league 3 years ago, I said the only thing that's going to stop this is if Caitlin Clark turns into Bobby Clark, and then it'll come to an end very fast. Check out some of those highlights of Bobby Clark when he played hockey for the Flyers. Now, the thing is, people have to realize that when you have men playing against women and you have young children dissecting themselves in some of our major medical centers by doctors who go along by this, America is now communist Chinese version of Saturday Night Live. They're laughing at us. They're laughing when they saw the Kibalev take the fifth when those serial killers in communist China sent that virus here. So now the biggest thing, guys, now is this. People who were 18 years old in the 1990s, people should ask them why they didn't vote for Patrick Joseph Buchanan. We wouldn't be in the mess we're in today, guys. And I'm getting those season tickets, Clay.
0: Thank you. That's a wide-range call, Buck. I'm going to buy season tickets to your WNBA franchise. Also, I want to go back to Pat Buchanan's campaign in 1992. We'd be in a lot better shape if we had made that choice. Dave in Iowa. Fire away, Dave.
4: Yeah. Hey, go Balls. Definitely a future season ticket holder. Yeah, this is a marketing gold mine that you have going on. This is going to be great. But can I say real quick with Caitlin Clark, when she was at Iowa, the Des Moines Register had an article, and it was on the managers for that Iowa women's team. And they were men. They were, I think, grad students.
0: Yep.
4: And when they prepared them for the future games, the upcoming games, they were restricted on how they could play against that team in the practices. And one of them was they couldn't dunk on them, and they couldn't play physical against them.
0: Yep.
4: So what does that tell you right there? You know, but if you get a chance, try to find that article. It's a good read, and it's interesting.
0: Yeah, thank you for the call, Buck. I don't know how many people know this, because some people just don't know that much about sports. I mean, I would just say go watch a eighth grade girls basketball team play right before or after an eighth grade boys basketball team plays, and the difference between the play is night and day, right? If you have young kids like I do, sometimes they'll have the girls teams play basketball right before the boys or right after, and I remember my wife, who's not a big basketball person, like she would just go watch. She's heard me make these comments. She'll watch like the girls play and then watch the boys play. And I mean, it's not even the same sport. I mean, and I remember her saying like, boy, you weren't really exaggerating when you were saying a high school boys team would destroy the WNBA champs. No, the high school boys state champ team would beat the WNBA all-star team by 40. I mean, this is not even but a lot of people don't know. My point on this is what he's pointing out is, the way they train the best college basketball teams in America, the national champion teams, is they compete against intramural boys. That's not guys that play on the men's basketball team. Intramural teams, Buck, and they run them, and they have to put rules in that girls can't get the ball around across half court against good boys intramural players on college.
1: I did this in D3. I did this in soccer and basketball. I'd play against the girls team, like girls team members off season. They couldn't do it officially but they would, you know, we would have a thing and they'd get guys who were willing to play the sport who were intramural, not on the actual varsity teams for the men. And it was competitive.
0: Yes.
1: So it'd be like you and me. I don't know. How do you think we would fare at a WNBA game if we had like a couple of months to shoot around a little bit, you know, get a little limber first, you know what I mean? Kind of stretch out. I think I'd be all right out there. I think I'd be okay. We're a little undersized, but we'd be all right.
0: Yeah, I mean, look, the ball handling, some of that stuff, the passing, there would need to be practice. But I'm not kidding. A good boys championship caliber team, I'm talking about like 15, 16, 17-year-olds, they would smoke the best players. Now, I'm not intending that to be an insult.
1: I'm just kidding, by the way. The WNBA players would completely kick our asses because we're old and we don't shoot anymore. But go ahead.
0: That when they're saying boys should be able, men should be able to play in women's sports, boys should be able to play in girls' sports, to me, the only way to demonstrate how absurd it is to take it out of the theoretical and actually allow it to occur, which is why I'm putting my money where my mouth is.
1: But you say this, but I'll just point out, Clay, that everyone knows that the U.S. Women's National Soccer Team, which has been a powerhouse for women's soccer globally for 20 years now, gets absolutely crushed by under-16 elite men's soccer teams. 15-year-old guys. They haven't changed their, you know, you see what I'm saying? Like we do this.
0: No,
1: we run the experiment. They don't care.
0: I think it needs to happen. I think we know that. I think a lot of people don't. But I think the easiest way, the reason you roll the ball out and play a game is to prove what the result is. And the best thing I can do is put money on the table and see if anybody will ever bite. I think a ton of people would watch this game. Let me ask you something. How many of you have a ton of credit card debt right now? It's super frustrating. I know. 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

0: Welcome back into Clay and Buck. Coming up, I actually do want to talk a little bit about the Mamdani situation in New York. There's some great updates on that. And Clay, are you yet ready? We'll still take your calls and talkbacks and everything on this transgender sports issue. Are you ready to unveil the mascot of your proposed expansion team for Nashville's Balls?
1: Nashville Balls for my WNBA team that is going to play only men that identify as women, the most inclusive team in history, the most pro-trans team in history, also a team that will not lose. Some of you are suggesting that our mascot should be Harry Balls. Looks a little bit like Harry from Harry and the Hendersons, except he has a big ball head.
0: It's people are throwing around like a Sasquatch kind of.
1: Yeah. Harry Balls. I'm telling you, man, the Harry Balls would be a dynasty the likes of which have never been seen in women's basketball history. And can you imagine, would I get like all the awards for inclusion? Would I be the trans man of the year? Can you imagine me just going up and accepting the awards?
0: Oh, the crowd action on this, you guys. Your comments and thoughts are brilliant. I'm loving the use of AI. I'm crying over here. The stuff you're sending us about Clay's expansion franchise team for the WNBA.
1: Go Balls! It's important for men to take back over women's sports once and for all.
2: 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Clay Travis and Buck.
3: Willoughby's police chief saying his officers tried everything to de-escalate a situation. 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
0: According to the FBI, a break-in occurs every 26 seconds on average nationwide. If someone forced their way into your home tonight, what would you do?
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3: Willoughby's police chief saying his officers tried everything to de-escalate a situation. It's 2 o'clock. I'm Tom Moore. First, meteorologist Matt Wintz with 3 News Weather.
8: Our beautiful Monday continues. Lots of sunshine. Humidity continues to fall slowly this afternoon. Nice breeze as well. We're in the upper 70s for highs. Tonight, mainly clear and cool. We'll be back down into the 50s and another beautiful day tomorrow. Lots of sunshine expected with highs in the lower 80s.
3: It is 73 degrees at your severe weather station. An investigation is underway by the Ohio Bureau of Criminal Investigation into Friday night's shooting death of a suspect by Willoughby Police. Willoughby Police Chief James Schultz said today he believes his officers did everything they could to de-escalate the situation.
9: You know, the concern was for the safety of the female victim that night. And again, my officers did everything they could to de-escalate the situation and try to offer help. And sadly, you know, we had this tragic incident.
3: Police say 45-year-old Jason Anthony Green was shot to death with threatening his girlfriend with a knife. The two officers involved are on administrative leave. The case of a North Royalton man accused of shooting and killing that city's building commissioner now in common pleas court. Bond not set at today's hearing for Edward Basada, who was charged with the murder of David Smerek. Nearly 65,000 people evacuated in Washington state because of massive wildfires. Over 700 buildings have been destroyed in the Spokane area. The fires have torched over 8,000 acres with zero containment at last check.
10: After salvaging one win over the Diamondbacks, the Guardians have the day off before the Mets arrive for a three-game series starting tomorrow. The trade deadline is tonight at 6. Guardians trail the White Sox by 3 in the division. After a day off yesterday, the Browns are back on the practice field today, and Jadeveon Clowney won't be returning to the Browns. He's agreed to a one-year deal with the Houston Texans. Home of the Guardians and the Cavs, Mike Snyder, WTAM Sports.
3: 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Dow is up 584, S&P up 107, NASDAQ up 544. 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I'm Tom Moore.
11: 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Still dealing with that construction, closing the left lane 271 south after I-90 in the express lanes. Also a crash in Painesville, Northridge Road at Narrows. 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Give us a call, 216-986-8888. 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

0: Third hour, Clay and Buck gets going right now. Don't forget, our friend Aaron Wexler will be joining us live on our YouTube stream, also, of course, on radio. So if you're listening on streaming audio on the iHeart app or on any of our 70, 80 affiliates, stay with us. You'll be able to enjoy that. But remember, there'll be a post-show stream on YouTube only with Aaron Wexler. She's hilarious. Really interesting stuff. She's been doing live comedy shows as a conservative woman. You can imagine what that's going to entail in terms of audience response and everything all over the country. She's been doing great, and she has a lot of takes, and some of them are spicy. So you will want to be with us for that for sure. Speaking of spicy, Mamdani's grocery stores. It's kind of a rough turn there, but I figured go for it. Mamdani's Marxist mini marts. He has decided, remember, this is a signature issue for him, Kami Mamdani in America's largest city. He has decided that now, Clay, we had vax passports in New York City, which I remember very well. Now you might need a flax passport in New York City, if you will. You have to provide identification to be able to buy groceries in the Mamdani Mart. Play cut eight.
1: Our RFP makes very clear that this is a program for New Yorkers to be able to put food on the table, not a program for people to be able to make a quick buck through reselling. I'm going to pass it over to our EDC head, JPAC, to add some additional details.
2: So if you look at our RFP for the operator, we are looking to make sure that we target New Yorkers, whether it be at sort of a library card-esque thing, and also we manage who's buying and that is focused on everyday New Yorkers. So we are mindful of that. And so we're going to make sure that we have all the things in place to make ensure that that does not happen.
0: Clay, I would just point out, for anyone who thinks that this is going to show, remember, show that there's some secret sauce going on here. There's some magic trick that's being pulled. Mamdani is taking money from taxpayers so that he can give a 30% discount on food to the people who show up at one of these grocery stores that has not even been built yet. And they think it's going to take a couple of years and $30 million, I think, or something like this, just to build them. This is his big plan. This is his big proposal. I wanted to get into this before we get into the pied-à-terre tax and the revelation that a Democrat pundit had about his situation. But, Clay, you got to show ID to buy bread. This is now where we are. So isn't this interesting? You shouldn't have to show ID to vote, according to Democrats, but you should have to show ID if you want that 30% discount on milk.
3: Well, and yes, which is an unbelievable, obviously blatant hypocrisy. So in order to get the benefits of living in New York City, you have to be from New York City and you have to provide evidence that you're from New York City. But in order to vote, all you have to do is just show up. And so the voter ID rules would seem to be racist based on all the arguments that are out there that have been made before. But also, Buck, the other part of this is they're acknowledging that the market-based incentive here is actually quite clear. It's that if they are, due to taxpayer subsidies, selling groceries 30% cheaper than they would otherwise be elsewhere, you're actually incentivized to go in and buy up everything that you can and then take it out of the grocery store and sell it for what the market rate would be, making money on the groceries yourself. So they're going to have to simultaneously try to restrict who can get in by providing your ID in order to enter. But then also, Buck, restricting how much of any product you can buy, which seems difficult based on what the prices are, to ensure that you are buying only for your own personal consumption and not for others. Well, how will they do that? Why could you not go? Are they going to limit how often you can enter the store to? Are they going to take down your name and your contact? Because could you not go in the morning and then at lunch? And then in the evenings and buy up as much of the products

0: in the store as possible when they're at below market rates in order to be able to profit off them elsewhere. The whole thing is you can't beat markets. This is the challenge, and they don't seem to recognize this.
1: But see what the idiot Mamdani masses will take from this experiment. First of all, it hasn't even it's all theoretical now, right? They have to build these places, they have to staff them, they have to get the groceries into them. And remember, it's just a taxpayer subsidy for this stuff. So somebody who's getting milk 30% cheaper at a Mamdani Mart, it's not that they found some better way to make milk, you know, to milk the cow, to transport it, to do all these things. No, you're just getting a freebie from taxpayers. That's all that's happening here. But the Mamdani morons are going to say, see, they're price gouging in grocery stores. You see what I mean, Clay? They're going to forget that this is just a pure taxpayer-funded subsidy, and they're going to act like, oh, why don't all grocery stores sell it 30% cheaper? And you'll notice that already for these stores, I think the budget's $70 million out of the city budget. It's $70 million for these. That's just going to be the slush fund for some people to get cheaper groceries so Mamdani can say, see, cheaper groceries are possible. And he hopes that no one looks behind the curtain to see it's possible for 0.1% of the shoppers in New York City. Oh, and by the way, everyone else is paying for that.
0: Yes, and also, if the budget is $70 million, I hadn't seen what the budget is going to be. They're going to run out of money here very quickly. I mean, think about what it costs. Some of you out there work in groceries. $70 million in groceries sounds like a lot to someone that has never actually purchased the constant rolling amount of groceries that you need in order to keep a place in stock, right? I mean, it is an inordinate amount of money that's required in order to make this happen. And the cities have tried this before, Buck. They all fail because you can't subsidize lower costs forever. It just doesn't add up, and it's expensive. And you know this better than anybody. How much money does it take to get stuff into New York City compared to other places?
1: Well, yes, it's. But one thing that no one even thinks about in New York is that the incredibly efficient ticket writing, which they're very good at. And for any of you visitors, let me tell you, do not think, oh, I'll just leave my car here for 15. They will nail you. The one thing New York is really good at is taking money from people. That New York City is incredible, whether it's finding you in some other state and trying to come after you for taxes or writing a ticket on the windshield of your car. That they're really, really good at. But that's another tax on deliveries, essentially, because all these delivery trucks end up double parking. And they all get tickets, they all get these fines, and it turns into, by the way, UPS and like FedEx, they end up paying millions of dollars a year to the city of New York, but that just gets passed on to the customer, let me just point out. But the crazy thing here is, well, there's a lot of crazy things here, that people aren't going to follow along the story long enough, I think, Clay, to realize that this whole thing is a shell game, essentially. That he's not actually delivering better products at a lower price. He's just having everybody else. This is a little bit like a rent control situation. If you have rent control, good for you. Everybody else is paying for your rent control, okay? If you have Medicaid, good for you, kind of. But everybody else who's paying taxes, is paying for your Medicaid. There's no free, right? This is the most basic stuff. There's no free. Imagine what it's going to be like when you go into Mamdani Mart and you have a problem. Does anybody think, you want to talk about the customer service experience being somewhat lacking? I mean, they're going to make the American Airlines help desk look like a Swiss watch, or rather, American Airlines help desk will look like a Swiss watch by comparison in terms of efficiency. No one's going to care. Who's going to be working at the Mamdani Mart? You think that they care whether you show up or don't? What are you going to do? Say I'm going to go to some other grocery store? Do they have 30% cheaper groceries because of taxpayer funds? No. So the whole thing is just, it's all going to collapse, but it will take enough time for it to collapse that he will take the PR win of, see, I'm delivering groceries to New Yorkers at 30% cheaper. This is all it's going to turn into. But it might work for a time. I mean, that concept of I'm making it cheaper for New Yorkers to buy groceries, even though what it really proves is you can't do that, and the whole thing is a scam, and this is going to be the breadline bodegas that we've all expected all along. So do you want to do Scott Galloway here, or you want to wait for this?
0: Yeah, let's do Scott. Well, let's play Scott Galloway, because I do think this is also interesting, where a lot of left-wingers convince themselves, oh, he may say crazy things, but he's not actually going to do them. You know, he's just trying to win an election. He's not going to do the $5 million tax. He's not going to publish everybody's home. It's not going to impact me. This is Scott Galloway. Buck, I would say Scott Galloway, what do you think? I mean, he makes millions of dollars a year, I think, off his podcast. Yes. He does with Kara Swisher, certainly.
1: Millions at least. Maybe he's probably in the eight-figure territory now. Yeah.
0: So he may be making $10 million a year, living very, very well. He can afford to sit around and say, oh, I don't know what you're complaining about. Well, until they decided that they were going to tax him and they published his address. Listen.
2: I've been doxxed.
3: You've been doxxed? What? Tell me.
2: So I don't know if you've heard, but Mayor Mamdani has decided to release a list of the 950,000 residences with addresses and names that might be eligible for his pied-à-terre tax. I came out in favor of this tax. This is the definition. He's taken a legitimate source of tax revenue and he's turned it into a wanted poster. And the question I would have is, other than trying to identify and imply these people have done something wrong, and then 18 months after a healthcare CEO was executed in the street and then published the list, what is the upside here? Why is he doing this?
1: This to me, I always try to be honest about this. Scott Galloway seems like a very smart guy, seems like a high IQ guy. He actually has some very good takes on some things as well. He agrees about the biological men and women, or just men and women sports thing. He's very good on the issue of Israel and defending itself against Hamas, for example. So I agree with Scott, and he's good about men and the position that men are put in this country. He actually has some very good takes. He has some very terrible takes. Is he surprised, Clay, that this is what Mamdani does? How can you be surprised that Kami Mamdani is going commie?
0: Look, all he did was reiterate when Ken Griffin, he went outside of Ken Griffin's place and he basically announced this policy by taunting Ken Griffin. I agree with everything Scott Galloway said in that take. In fact, it's things that we have said on this program. The difference between us is, we told you this was going to happen, and so it did not surprise us when he did it. Look, UnitedHealthcare CEO got executed in cold blood on the streets of Manhattan, just down from where our radio studio is. As soon as Mamdani went outside of Ken Griffin's home in New York City, we came on this program and we said all he's doing is encouraging further executions. And when he published this list, we came on and we said this is basically a hit list for left-wingers to know where people of wealth that they have decided are evil are living. And so, look, this is one of the big differences between, I think, what has gone on in the Democrat Party and what's going on right now. In the past, and we've talked about this, there used to be capitalists, there used to be a lot of pro-growth Democrats. You may not have agreed with them on taxes and things like that, but they understood basic market rates and capitalism. Now you have a world where so few people have lived through the collapse of communism that we've cycled back around to, well, maybe communism would work. Maybe it would. And there's lots of kids out there that, frankly, should have to go stay in Cuba for 6 months, or should have to go to North Korea for 6 months, or should have to go to many of the countries out there that have embraced the most left-wing systems imaginable and live as the average person does there to see what they take for granted here.
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12: In 1982, Atari players across the country settled into their shag carpeting. 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

0: Welcome back in, Clay and Buck. We are going to be joined by our friend Aaron Wexler here at the bottom of the hour. If you want to laugh, hopefully we will be able to make you laugh. And if we can't, she should be able to because she is a comedian. Lots of talkbacks. So let's try to hit some of these in a moment before we're done. Actually, you know what? We'll roll those over because Trump has just teed off also on Mamdani. In a press conference, President Trump speaking, now taking questions inside of the White House. Cut 30 is Trump going after Mamdani.
1: New York City Mayor Zoran Mamdani is requiring an ID to access his government-run grocery stores. What then is your message to Democrats who do not want to pass the Save America Act and ensure, ID at the ballot box?
2: This was just announced. Yeah. I heard about it. Yeah. Well, I wish they'd have an ID to access the voting booth. You know, they don't want to access the voting booth with any identification. We want voter ID and we want proof of citizenship. Well, he also had a thing where you had to have two different IDs to shovel snow during the winter, right?
0: Yeah, I remember the IDs for shoveling snow. By the way, good news out there. The stock market for both the S&P 500 and the Dow is near all-time record highs, could hit record highs today. Just to update you in the event you're not regularly paying attention to the markets, your 401ks are worth more than they ever have been, basically ever before. Brian in Orlando, Florida, News Radio WFLA.
3: Clay, in the history of the show, I've never disagreed with your brother, and I couldn't. And every week I'm like, when is you going to take it to the next level? 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
0: Man,
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0: 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Tommy in Sacramento, KFBK.
5: I'll make this quick. This goes back to the same argument I had years ago that I am a 55-year-old man in two rock bands with long hair, and I want to be a Girl Scout troop leader, and I want you guys to legally stop me. I want to take your girls camping, see if they like that.
0: Yeah, it's crazy. I mean, a lot of this is crazy. Thomas in Phoenix, Arizona, cut E.
6: A comment on women's basketball. If women were equal to men, why are they playing with a smaller ball?
0: Yeah, I don't really understand why they keep playing with a smaller basketball, honestly. I think everybody should play with the same size ball, the men's size ball.
4: Bill, well, their hands are smaller.
0: Well, yeah, I get it, but I mean, so what? Little kids play, like 7th and 8th grade boys play with a full-size basketball. Bill in Daytona Beach. Never mind. Bill, sorry. I got to tell you all about the IFCJ and all the work that they're doing that is so incredibly important. If you are out there right now and you are listening to us and you are thinking to yourself, what could I do to help with all the chaos that is currently going on in the Middle East? 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
9: Good afternoon. I'm Tom Moore. This is the 230 Report. Your 3 News forecast. Sunny this afternoon, high of 78. Clear tonight, down to 56. And tomorrow, sunshine with a high on Tuesday of 84. 3.5 hours till the Major League Baseball trading deadline. The Guardians have picked up a hitter. Guardians acquiring outfielder Joe Adell from the Angels in exchange for catching prospect Jacob Cozart. The man who was hit and killed while walking along I-90 on the west side of Cleveland Saturday night has been identified. He was 36-year-old Fred Seraldo Correa of Cleveland. He was walking in a traffic lane on 90 near the west 41st and 44th exit when an oncoming car hit him. Iran says President Trump's claim of talks restarting today is not true. The president said he held off on new military strikes on Iran so negotiations could proceed. Iran now says it's holding talks with Oman, its neighbor across the Strait of Hormuz, over establishing a safe corridor. Idaho police say an armed civilian and an off-duty state trooper likely saved lives during a deadly fast food restaurant shooting Saturday. The bystander and the trooper both opened fire on the suspect at the In-N-Out in Twin Falls, Idaho. I'm Tom Moore. 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

0: Welcome back into Clay and Buck. We're doing something new and exciting here on the show. We got an in-studio guest, Clay, here in Miami, Florida. Erin Wexler joins us now. She is a comedian. She is a political commentator. Like me, she is a refugee from New York City down to Florida, Clay. And she's also going to be our first post-show YouTube extra, meaning that we're going to continue the show on YouTube after the show ends today. So go subscribe on YouTube, check it out. Erin, welcome. Great to have you here. Thank you.
1: Thank you for having me, Buck.
0: Clay, I wanted to start with RFK Jr. because this was just such a catharsis for so many of us. Certainly Erin, too, because I know she lived through the craziness of New York City during the lockdowns. We haven't played this yet on the show. Everybody listen to this. Here is RFK Jr. with Dana Bash. She's getting bashed. It's rough. Listen to this. Or not, I guess. What happened, Clay? Oh, we need the number. Sorry. Here, we'll pull up the number of the clip, Clay. You just talk about for a second. Here we go. 12. There we go.
2: You are the HHS secretary, and you are talking about things that lead to vaccine hesitancy in this country, and it is something that causes problems for people when there is not anything.
3: Let me ask you something. Do you see your job as ending vaccine hesitancy, or do you see your job as telling the truth to the American people?
2: I see my job as telling the truth, and the truth is that there is study after study after study. It's one of the most studied things out there in science.
3: You're repeating it like a parrot.
2: So
3: I've actually read the science.
2: I'm not debating this view.
3: Of course you won't.
2: No, because I'm not debating.
3: All you know how to do is repeat things that people told you and say, trust the experts. That's what you did during COVID. Now we know that Anthony Fauci, who was the expert, was lying about everything, about masks, about social distancing, about natural immunity, about the transmission from the vaccine, about the source of COVID. He was lying, and you were punishing people for not trusting the experts. And now you're rolling out the experts again.
2: Yes.
3: To talk about something that you have no personal knowledge of.
2: Okay, well, guess what? That is my job, to talk to people.
3: Your job is to
2: talk to
3: the American public.
2: Yes. And my job is to get as much information as I can.
3: What we were doing
2: in COVID and still with regard to these vaccines is getting the best information, the best science that we can, and putting it out there.
0: What do you make of it, Erin?
1: What do I make of it? I mean, I love how much they try to memory hole with everything that happened. A big reason why I left New York is because I will never forget and never forgive how people in that city acted to other people. But one of my favorite things that's memory hole is, remember when they thought it would be better for them to say, no, it wasn't a lab leak that we actually funded, that we were kind of aware of. Actually, Chinese people are so disgusting. They eat raw bat soup. And that was less racist
0: than all
1: the other theories they were peddling.
0: We all looked up pangolin. I mean, I think I'm pretty good. I think I'm pretty good in the animal kingdom. Like, I am pretty, I would do well in trivia. I did not know what a pangolin was until we were told that that was where the virus came from.
1: And they were like, some Chinese peasant went to a wet market, and like, Chinese people eat raw bats, which is true. But that they pinned it on that. And then they called us racist for everything around BLM, and Stop Asian Hate stopped because we couldn't talk about who was beating up Asians. That happened from them telling us that people were eating in wet markets in China. So, I mean, I just don't think that America's really had a true reckoning of what happened during COVID. And I'm glad RFK is pushing back, but like, so what? I don't know. Like, this to me is like, I do appreciate what RFK said, but it's also inconsequential in the end.
4: I am seeing your clips pop on Instagram Reels in a big way. And every now and then I'll text you and I'll be like, oh my God, like, this is everywhere. How does the reaction on social media compare as a comedian to the reaction that you get in person? And can you gauge in any way who is responding, who's watching these, comedic clips that you're putting out that are getting hundreds of thousands, if not millions of views? Do you have a sense of who that's appealing to?
1: Yes. It's first, the online, the videos are appealing to over half the country. And I think I capture more than half the country because there are reasonable liberals, reasonable people that are center left, just not leftists, who also acknowledge a lot of the truth of my jokes. In person, it's all very friendly. So all the hate that I get, which I don't care about, and I ignore it, and a lot of it's bots, but that's contained entirely to the online sphere. And in person, it's just so positive. You wouldn't believe the people who come up to me. I mean, I get Hispanic people in Miami. I had an Asian taxi driver in New York City. I had an ambiguously gay black guy at Soho House when I was in New York. You know, like, you have all kinds of people. And actually, that guy at Soho House said to me, I was like, are you right wing? And he said, what are you talking about? And I was like, what are you talking about? What do you mean? Because I think my stuff is inherently right wing, or like, because I started, and our friendship started because I was doing political commentary on the right.
0: Well, why don't you share the origin story? Actually, we were going to serve the YouTube clay. I don't even know if you know this, Aaron. You're now a comedy and online phenomenon. And by the way, she is I love Nate Bargatze, but he just does jokes. He's not necessarily political.
1: He's an everyman comedian.
0: I love Nate Bargatze. He's very funny, whatever. But you actually tick off the left in a big way. But tell everybody how we even got here, because I think your origin story, both the flight from New York to South Florida, and then, of course, your being discovered, how it all happened.
1: Okay, sure. Well, the reason I'm here when I'm really supposed to be taking August off, and I made an exception, is because your wife, your wonderful wife, Carrie, saw my very first viral TikTok, which was within 2.5-3 weeks of when I started posting online. And Carrie saw it, sent it to you, and you guys noticed the background and said, I think this girl lives right near us in Miami.
0: Yeah, like 100 yards from us, by the way, like across the street. Yeah.
1: Take 2 seconds for a bird to fly between our birds.
0: It looked like she had filmed it in our living room because the backdrop was the same as her living room. So we were like, hold on a second.
1: Yeah, and Buck and I, we met for coffee, and you told me, you're like, keep going, doing this. And Buck was the first person in right-wing media to reach out and to see the very clear talent that I am.
0: I don't know if everyone can see, I'm doing a little Trump dance over here, Clay. Very exciting. But you're doing great with the comedy circuit, which we love to see. Because, you know, we had the young Washington director on Friday, and we're so encouraging. Look, we have to be active in the culture. We have to have people who, you're out there, your clips now. So the clips, that's just if audience likes it. I mean, Clay and I were talking about this. Mm-hmm. But the comedy clubs, some gatekeeping going on if you're conservative. Tell everybody.
1: Yeah, so people have no idea when they look at my clips. And that's part of the magic, right? A lot of what we do in content creation, what you guys do hosting a show, there's a lot of nitty-gritty behind the scenes that we don't want people to see, because we want them to... people have tough lives that are full of friction, and I just want to give them what they come to me for. But people should know that when you see me on that stage, I am kicking down so many doors to be on that stage. I am fighting for that stage time, and I'm dealing with defamation after. So I have all kinds of things going on. One example is there's a comedy club that's very well known in New York, and I'm not allowed back to one of their locations because of a trans server who was offended just by my existence when I performed. I didn't even make any trans jokes. But now I wish I had.
0: You might have to go back.
1: I have to go back. I actually went to the club to talk to the booking manager who's not allowing me back. And I asked him, because I had no idea why I wasn't allowed back. And I am a very confrontational person. So I went to ask him what was going on. And he said, you offended a trans server. And I said, well, I didn't even realize there were any trans servers. Is that not gender affirming care? And I asked, what kind of trans are we talking about? And he said, it's a born a woman, now a male. And he is very upset. And I was like, well, she is very upset. He's like, well, if this person wants to convince us that they're a man, maybe they should stop acting like a little girl.
0: Oh.
1: I'm banned. I'm still banned.
0: So this is a perfect segue. Clay, I got to hand this to you, because Clay is now shocking the whole internet and going viral because he has a trans sports team. Clay, just you tell her what's going on.
4: Yeah, so by the way, we may need to get her audio 100% queued up according to the chat, but I will tease this as we go to the break here. I think, Aaron, you're aware of this, but the WNBA has now said publicly that men are allowed to play in the WNBA, which feels like such a comedic wheelhouse for you. But I'm actually curious. I want to get your take on why women are so quick to give up what is unique about being a woman. Men in general, I think most of us out there kind of feel sad for a woman who wants to identify as a man, because that person is never going to be as big, as strong, as fast as a normal man would be. I mean, that's just the reality. And yet women are so quick to say, oh, you're just like us. I want to figure out why that is. Get your take on it. I want to also tell you, if you are out there right now and you love steak, as I bet Aaron does, as I know Buck does, because he's going to be buying me another steak because Kamala is going to be running for president, you can get hooked up right now with Good Ranchers. 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

0: Welcome back in, Clay and Buck. By the way, this is going to be really cool. We are going to roll with Aaron on into our YouTube channel. So if you want a YouTube exclusive, we're going to start doing some of this cool stuff. We had record audience today, and we're going to continue to roll with Aaron going forward. You'll be able to see it on the YouTube.
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0: Click on the live tab. Okay, so I was asking you this. Men, I don't think there's the same level of issue with trans-related issues because most men just kind of feel sorry for a woman who is deciding that she wants to identify as a man. Women seem compelled to just give away all that being a woman represents and say, oh, you're just like us. Why? What are they doing? What has happened here?
2: There are a few things. First, thank you for asking me in a short segment on the radio to explain why women are the way we are. Thank you for that wonderful setup, Clay. I do think some of it is, you know, Gad said suicidal empathy. Women definitely have more empathy than men, which is good and bad, right? It's good for dealing with children while men are supposed to hunt and fight wars. And it's bad when it comes to allowing illegals into your country and trannies into your sports. But I mean, we see this in comedy too, right? Like women, they hate themselves a lot of the time. Like a lot of these female comics will go up and talk about how terrible men are and how much better women are. Meanwhile, they're dressed like men and they're trying to talk like men and sound like them. Like I go on stage, I'm like in a skirt. I'm in a dress. Like I'm not trying to dress like some androgynous frat bro. So, I mean, we see this everywhere, but if they're going to allow men into the WNBA, then it might actually be worth watching. So I'm looking forward to that. And also, I actually think there were studies at one point, but I can't be certain. It may have been made up, but I think there's a study that says that when men are interspersed with women in workplaces, they behave better because they want to act nice around the men. So I actually think we might get a massive improvement in behavior from
1: so
2: the ladies.
1: I will tell you something, Clay, and Clay's going to make fun of me. In fact, everyone listening is going to make fun of me, but I want to contribute to this conversation. And it reminds me of something. I like this game, which is catching on in popularity, called Paddle. Now I have
2: Padel.
1: People call it both, just to be clear. In this country, it's more padel, but
2: you know,
1: also
2: it was invented by Jews in Mexico.
1: I do know it was invented by a Jewish guy in Mexico City.
2: That's why we could finally play something.
1: Very prominent in Spain, too. But for those who don't know, there's New York City. There are thousands and thousands of these courts now opening across the country. I bring it up because people can get a little too intense on the paddle court. Mm-hmm. But it's always doubles. So if you have a mixed double situation, the guys are always better behaved. Doesn't matter, even if they don't know the women or whatever, because there's like a, you know, round robin tournaments and things.
2: Right, right.
1: But when there's four dudes, it turns into fist fights. The guys actually behave better when there are girls on the court, I will say.
2: I just think what we're saying is the world works in a balance when there are men and women. And right now, what the left has effectively done is make everyone androgynous. And so we're just like all weighted in the middle as bisexual Harry Potters.
0: I'm going to give a positive. I said I was going to do this, Buck. We can talk about it tomorrow. I'm curious if you have seen this movie yet, Aaron. Spider-Man set an all-time record for movies. It's right up there with the Avengers Endgame. It's phenomenal. I'm just going to be honest. A lot of times we come on here and we say negative things.
1: So the dog is currently attacking Aaron. Just so you know, that's what's going on over here. Keep going, Clay.
0: The movie is really, really good. Aaron, you're in comedy. And again, I would encourage you to go see Spider-Man. It's good. Are we going to emerge from this era? I would say we haven't really had a great comedic film in almost 15 years, right? You go back and you watch the early 2000s. I've got boys, I put them on and they're like, oh my God, you can say that? Like they just lose their mind watching the early 2000s, to say nothing of the 80s and the 90s. How does comedy get back to just being funny? Does it require defeating identity politics? What do you see in the comedic universe? Are you optimistic or pessimistic for where we're headed?
2: I am both optimistic and pessimistic about it, because what I will say is actually I really enjoy performing in blue cities and in blue states, first because the Republicans there are so deeply repressed, and so I'm like a pressure release valve for them when they come to my shows. But I perform in New York in showcases where you'll have a bunch of comics lined up. People aren't there specifically for me. They're just there for the club and to watch comedy. And I go in there knowing that it's a liberal audience, and I get them laughing. And it's because like they actually want to laugh at a lot of the same things, and they just need to be given the opportunity. And without that preemptive, you know, oh, this is a right wing comedian, they just see that I'm a comedian and the things that I'm saying are different than what they typically hear. And so there's certainly an appetite for it with more than half the country. But with that said, what we were talking about earlier in the program, it may have been hard to hear me because my audio was a little messed up. But, you know, a lot of the servers and the managers, and it's actually like just the infrastructure behind comedy is what's keeping people like me from performing.
1: So I just want to tell everybody, speaking of audio and technology, Clay, we are going to continue this conversation with Aaron on a YouTube stream. So those of you who are listening on a radio station, if you would like, go check us out, youtube.com/ClayandBuck. We're going to talk to Aaron about movies. Do you even have an Odyssey take for us? Probably. We'll talk to her about the Odyssey. Clay will give his Spider-Man review. Aaron will tell us about the meanest heckle she's ever received, the best heckle response she's ever given as a comedian. There'll be live questions from those of you who are joining us. You can ask Aaron, keep it clean, guys. You can ask Aaron questions in the live stream, and this will be a fun thing we're going to do for like about a half hour after the show today. So, Clay, a great radio program turning into now a little post show on YouTube. Anything else from you?
0: No, keep hanging with us. This is a fun experiment. It may or may not work, but we're cautiously optimistic. Keep rolling.
1: All right.
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4: A local police chief saying his officers are trained in de-escalation. It's 3 o'clock. I'm Tom Moore. That story and others in less than 60 seconds. First, traffic and weather together.
18: 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Looks like you're dealing with a crash in Wadsworth, 76 west before Route 57. That has stop-and-go traffic back to Route 94. A crash east 105 at Chester, also slow on 480 east between Route 91 and Frost Road. 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
4: Here are three news forecasts from the Mr. Hero, I Crave a Hero Weather Center, meteorologist Matt Wintz.
20: Sunshine continues this afternoon, a gorgeous start to the work week. It'll continue all the way through, really Tuesday, with sunshine at this point. We're in the upper 70s for highs today, back into the 50s tonight with clear skies, and that sunshine continues tomorrow, as I mentioned. A little bit warmer, though. We'll reach the lower 80s for highs. Our next shot at rain late Wednesday, but especially Thursday into Friday with the approach of our next storm system.
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4: 75 degrees at your severe weather station. The Ohio Bureau of Criminal Investigation trying to determine if two Willoughby police officers did the right thing when they shot and killed a man Friday night when he wouldn't put down his knife during a domestic situation. Willoughby Police Chief James Schultz said today all of his officers have been trained in de-escalation.
22: They go there, they try to understand the problem, and they try to calm the situation down. Typical situations between arguments. We tried to separate the personnel, but they did everything they could to de-escalate it. They did everything they could to get the male to put down the knife.
4: Police say 45-year-old Jason Anthony Green, shot to death, was threatening his girlfriend with a knife. The two officers involved are now on administrative leave. Edward Posada made his first appearance today in Common Pleas Court. The judge set no bond for the 69-year-old man charged in the murder of North Royalton City Building Commissioner David Smerick.
23: So I think more appropriately, this is an occasion that we ought to utilize the state of Ohio's no bond statute. Because if no bond is set, he cannot get out.
4: Posada accused of walking into the North Royalton City Services Building and shooting Smerick dead. President Trump says the United States is closing in on a deal with Iran. He said negotiations were set to resume today, but Iran says it has no plans to engage in talks with the United States. And ABC's Matt Rivers reports Iran says it is close to a deal with Oman to create a temporary route through the Strait of Hormuz.
24: When you're talking about control of that waterway, the two countries directly on that strait would be those two countries, the Iranians and Oman. And they have been in negotiations for a while now, trying to figure out what the status of the Strait of Hormuz will look like once this conflict ends. The United States, not a part of those negotiations. The Iranians are talking about that quite specifically, but they do say they are getting closer to a lasting agreement with Oman.
4: Thousands across Washington state have been evacuating due to wildfires. Over 700 buildings destroyed in the Spokane area. The fires have torched over 8,000 acres. WTAM Money Matters brought to you by Mortosh Financial. The Dow Jones, about an hour before the close, going for a double update right now. Up 677. Standard & Poor's is up 119. The NASDAQ is up 587. 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

0: Good evening and welcome to what is indeed, well, good afternoon and welcome. I'm so used to the Sportsline shows. Good afternoon and welcome to what is indeed the Boondaddy Show. I'm some host Dennis Maniloff. My brain is broken, officially, just when I'm trying to sort through the news of the weekend, including but not limited to Bernie Moreno versus Max Miller, Dana Bash versus RFK Jr., Barry Sotero in Iran, the collapse of Colossal Cupcakes. Just when I'm trying to reattach my ears after a national anthem rendition unlike pretty much anything you've ever heard short of Carl Lewis, I'm just trying to figure out how to outfox the jumbo flies in the WTAM kitchenette. I'm trying to grasp the magnitude of intellect of David Mulgrew. And then this drops in my lap to officially break my brain. Muslim-only day at Cedar Point? Social media talking about a water park in Sandusky called Cedar Point. So evidently Cedar Point isn't as nationwide as we thought. So naturally I go to the man to figure out what the heck's going on across the console from me here at 668 Euclid Avenue, downtown Cleveland, IHR Cleveland headquarters. David Mulgrew, what in the world was this particular poster talking about?
1: Yeah, I'm not sure, D-Man. I'm not so sure it was a Muslim-only event. It was a Muslim Day. And they've had Cedar Point, to my understanding, has had Muslim Day community events for at least 8 years, coordinated, of course, by the Islamic Center of Cleveland. They get things like, you know, discounted group savings on tickets, parking, beverages, that sort of thing. But I don't think it's Muslim-only. It's just a Muslim Day. And in fact, D-Man, they've had two of them this year, May 30th and yesterday, August 2nd.
0: Okay. All right. So I just had to get that one sorted through, but we have had an absolute wild weekend, and it spilled into today with the trade deadline news of the Guardians acquiring Joe Adell, the right fielder from the Los Angeles Angels of Anaheim. You know it's a big deal when Tom Moore is talking about it in his news reports, and Tom Moore has since the trade has gone down earlier today. I mean, it's not official, but that's what the sources all over MLB are saying. Alden Gonzalez from 1:05 p.m. Eastern today. The Los Angeles Angels continued their fire sale under interim general manager John Mozeliak, sending outfielder Joe Adell to the Cleveland Guardians for catching prospect Jacob Cozart, sources told ESPN on Monday. Adell, not eligible for free agency until after the 2027 season. The fourth controllable player moved by Mozeliak, and this was again early afternoon Eastern time, following trades of a reliever, a catcher, and a starting pitcher. Veteran reliever Brent Suter, pending free agent, was also dealt to the Atlanta Braves. So, much to the delight of many, many of us, led by Blackwell in Cleveland, the Guardians landed a right-handed bat, and not just any right-handed bat, a right-handed bat named Joe Adell. Blackwell in Cleveland had been clamoring for Joe Adell, and he's coming.

0: to Cleveland. Up to the minute stats, 239 average, 16 homers, 62 ribbies, 682 OPS. The OPS not optimal, but he's a guy who can hit the ball out of the park. He's driven in runs, obviously, and he's known for his home run robberies too, which is great. But Joe Adell last year was a 236, 293, 485 slasher for a 778 OPS. He had 37 homers and 98 RBI. So just last year, Joe Adell, in 152 games for the Angels, hit 37 homers and drove in 98. Year before that, 2024, 20 homers, 62 ribbies in 130 games. So this is a power stick, and the Guardians landed him, and they didn't have to give up too much to get him, at least as far as I can tell. Now, later in the show, we're going to have Jeff Ellis, Locked On Guardians, who's an expert on the Cleveland minor league system, to tell us what he thinks of not just the Joe Adell for Jacob Cozart trade, but the Guardians' performance at the deadline, or in the run-up to the deadline in general, because it's not over. The Guardians have already made two moves. They traded with the Brewers a couple of days ago, and they traded with the Angels today. Who knows? Maybe the Guardians have another move or two up their sleeves before the 6 p.m. Eastern trade deadline today. But so far, so good for the Guardians. They are taking this deadline seriously. One of the ads from the Brewers, a reliever, was already in a game this weekend against the Diamondbacks. So now you get Joe Adell. You got a legitimate right-handed power bat, which we've been craving. We've been screaming from the rooftops for the Guardians to upgrade externally. Can't rely on internal. And I love the fact that the Guardians got out ahead of it where the Angels are concerned. They saw a fire sale when it was unfolding, and they didn't want to be missing out on some of the pieces, because the Angels are just tearing it down to the studs. It'll be interesting if anybody takes Mike Trout. But anyway, your thoughts on the Guardians making a big move today to land Joe Adell for a prospect who I don't think is one of their main guys. I've heard of him, Jacob Cozart, but it's not like he was ticketed for greatness. And when I've talked to people like Jeff Ellis and Always the Jake and you know, various people, Todd Paquette, who cover the minors, the first, second, third names out of their mouth when it comes to Guardians prospects don't include Jacob Cozart. So it looks as though the Guardians are going to be hanging on to their most treasured prospects. We'll see, because we still have, a little less than 3 hours to go before the deadline. But I just love the fact that the Guardians actually made a move of significance. And then you couple that with the move with the Brewers, which was kind of, sort of significant. You still have time to make another move or two. And you won yesterday. The Guardians, will get into that. The 5-0 victory over the Diamondbacks. A little kerfuffle at the corner of Carnegie and Ontario. And we have so much more. I mean, there are a boatload of non-sports topics to go with the boatload of sports topics. Later on in the show, world-famous David Movern trivia. It's just going to be an incredible show. And for now, though, we go to Mike Ross, the traffic boss.
1: 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An earlier crash has cleared out in Medina, 76 west before Route 57. You have a crash east 105 at Chester. Also slow 480 east between Route 91 and Frost Road. 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
5: Clear tonight, down to 56 degrees. Tomorrow, sunny with a high of 84. Then Wednesday, mostly sunny, scattered afternoon rain. Wednesday's high around 86.
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1: If you're hearing this, you should be concerned about the Asian longhorned beetle, an invasive species that's destroying our trees. 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
0: Look up, look down, look around, look up, look down, look around. In the trees and on the ground, 'cause the ALB must be found.
1: Some signs of the ALB are dime-sized holes on tree trunks, a sawdust-like material called frass, and the beetle itself, with a long black body and white spots.
0: Look up, look down, look around, look up, look down, look around. In the trees and on the ground, 'cause the ALB must be found.
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3: Joe Adele has the great Carmen Angelo's seal of approval as well. Carmen Angelo knows pretty much everybody who breathes in this country. has barged into the studio to announce he's on vacation. There's nothing more annoying than that. A colleague who barges in to a show and tells you he's on vacation, or her.
4: It shows you the passive lifestyle I live. I am a total goober. I do absolutely nothing. I sit at home, drink coffee, and play Candy Crush.
3: Narducci, give us your connection to Joe Adele.
4: Oh, I know his dad, Scotty. His dad, Scotty, was the college roommate of my best friend at North Carolina State, where they both played football for the Wolfpack, and have known the Adeles, gosh, pretty much since 1987, their freshman year at North Carolina State.
3: Fantastic. 27-year-old, right-handed bat. This year, 239, 16, 62. 682 OPS. Mashes lefties. At least this year. And I'll double-check his career splits. But this year against lefties, 303, 338, 571, 910 on base plus slugging against lefties, as opposed to 593 against righties. 10 homers, 29 RBI against lefties in just 119 at-bats. So he makes a ton of sense left on right. I don't know. I mean, right field is his position. We know him from the three home run robberies in one game. But the defensive metrics overall are not kind to Joe Adele. Fair is fair.
4: Yeah.
3: You know, the OAAs and stuff, I was looking that up. He's not a particularly great route runner. He doesn't have amazing speed, but he does have a knack for home run robberies. That doesn't always translate, especially in the new school, about whether you're a great defender in right field. But you don't want him playing center and most likely not left. And yet Chase DeLauder has been manning right field. I think this makes a lot of sense to have Chase DeLauder slide to DH as he plays more and more games. He's exceeded his career high in games played at any level. So I would seriously consider Adele and Wright and Chase DeLauder DH to rest DeLauder, or DeLauder and Wright and Adele DH. The natural sub out, Carm, I mean, we don't like to say names before it's official, but it's not that hard to figure out. David Fry's the guy to sub out here.
4: Yeah, he hasn't had a hit since July 2nd. I wouldn't rule out...
3: Good guy, David Fry.
4: Yeah, I wouldn't rule out some day Joe going to first base, you know, and Chase gets that right field job permanently. You talk about his prowess against lefties. You know how that ball carries out in right center when it starts to warm up a progressive field, right?
3: Yes.
4: It's a launching pad. His prowess against lefties, if they try to go change up away on him, it is going to be a launching pad for him if they leave it out over the plate. Truly.
3: Yeah. And interesting how the Guardians, at least according to SpotTrack, have opted for another Scott Boras client.
4: Oh, boy.
3: So
4: he's represented by Scotty Boras?
3: According to SpotTrack, Scott Boras, Boras Corporation, representing Joe Adele.
4: So, well, he's controllable through 2027, so yeah, enjoy him while we have him.
3: Exactly. That is perfectly apropos. Third arbitration year for Adele next year, and then unrestricted in 2028. So this year, 1 year, $5.2 million deal. Maybe the Guardians will get the Angels to pick up the prorated portion. Who knows? But this is great. I mean, this is really good news, Carm, for those of us who have been screaming for the Guardians to take the trade deadline seriously, to actually add from the outside. Don't try to sell us on internal options only. This is so far so really good, I think.
4: Absolutely it is, but we have 3 hours, or what, 2 hours and 23 minutes to go until the deadline. We need another. Now, I don't know if they can pull off that miracle, but we do. I mean, right now we got a couple of AAA guys in that lineup that got to go, and Joe Waddell is a great start. Hopefully Chris and Cherney can pull off something else.
3: I mean, who knew the Guardians would be wheeling and dealing in the last year of a CBA?
4: Well, the funny, yeah, exactly. But the funny thing is we had been talking privately about Joe coming to Cleveland. His mom and dad live in Louisville, so it's a much easier trip up here. And I'm not saying they got their wish, but Artie Moreno brought in Moslak, and he's looking to just clean house. You know, I don't know if Trout's going. I think Angels
3: fans.
4: That's
3: your guy, Trout.
4: Yeah. Yo27, what up?
3: I mean, can you imagine Trout looking around like, I mean, he's got that gargantuan contract, but he's got to be secretly like, please get me out of here. Right? I mean,
4: I don't, you know what?
3: He would love to go to
4: Philly. He would love to go to Philly. Absolutely. Yeah. And with Harp and Schwarb. Are you kidding me?
3: What if we had this craziness in the final couple of hours where all these owners just throw everything to the wind? They're like, you know what? What the hell? We're going to burn this thing down after December 1st. We might as well go out swinging.
4: Well, especially the Angels. Mike Trout's played in 3 playoff games in his career, brother.
3: Yeah.
4: What is Arnie Moreno doing?
3: That is an MLB sin. Carmen Angelo, enjoy your vacation.
4: Thank you.
3: Congrats on Joe Waddell. And we will talk to everybody on the other side of the upcoming break. 216-578-1100. Your thoughts on Joe Waddell coming to Cleveland for Jacob Cozart. 216-578-1100. 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
3: Good afternoon, I'm Tom Moore. This is the 3:30 report. Willoughby Police Chief James Schultz saying he believes his officers did everything right Friday night when they shot and killed a man who they say refused to put down a knife with which he was threatening his girlfriend. The chief says these officers were trained in de-escalating a situation such as this.
4: You're in a situation where you're offering options. You're trying to go through a number of different options. What can we do to help you out? How can we get you to stop what you're doing? How can we resolve this situation?
3: Police say 45-year-old Jason Anthony Green, who was shot to death, was even shot with a taser, but that didn't help at all. He didn't give up the knife. The two officers involved on administrative leave, the Ohio Bureau of Criminal Investigation going over the case. Edward Besada made his first appearance this morning in Cuyahoga County Court of Common Pleas. No bond set for the 69-year-old man accused of shooting and killing North Royalton City Building Commissioner David Smirak. Besada will be back in court Wednesday for a bond hearing. Guardians picked up a hitter in a trade with the Angels. We're getting outfielder Joe Adell in exchange for catching prospect Jacob Cozart. Major League Baseball trade deadline, 6 o'clock tonight. Todd Blanche now has the support of the key two senators to become the next attorney general after they ended their holdout. In a statement, Texas's John Cornyn and North Carolina's Tom Tillis said the Justice Department has issued a formal order terminating the anti-weaponization fund. Iran saying President Trump's claim of talks restarting today, not true. The president said he held off on new military strikes in Iran so negotiations could go ahead. Iran says it is holding talks with Oman, its neighbor country, regarding a corridor through the Strait of Hormuz. 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
5: 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Dealing with a crash in Lorain Center Ridge Road at Jaycox, you also have an accident east 105 at Chester. Another crash, this one's in Middlefield, Route 87, just west of State Avenue. 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
3: Your 3 News forecast, clear tonight, down to 56. Tomorrow, sunny with a high of 84. And Wednesday, mostly sunny, scattered afternoon rain. Wednesday's high, about 86 degrees. It is 75 right now at your severe weather station. 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
9: Just before midnight on Saturday, February 19th, 2005, Danielle Imbeau and her friend Richard Patron left a crowded Philadelphia bar. 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
13: 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One of them was the target. 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
15: We'll get back to the trade deadline in a moment, but I'm still trying to make sense of the collapse of Colossal Cupcakes. Last Friday, Moe and I, we went to Potbelly across the street here at Euclid Avenue, and on our way back to WTAM, the 668 Euclid Avenue, we said, you know what? Let's take a look at what's going on at Colossal Cupcakes. It was dark in there, and there was a notice to leave the premises on the tape to the door. 3-day notice to leave premises to Colossal Cupcakes, LLC, 530 Euclid Avenue, suite number 22A. Eviction notice. Please take notice that you must leave and completely vacate the following described premises. Now in your occupation. Situated in Cleveland, County of Cuyahoga, State of Ohio, 530 Euclid Avenue, Suite 22A, within 3 days after you receive this notice. Your compliance with this notice within 3 days after its service will prevent any further legal measures being taken by the undersigned to obtain possession. Yours respectfully, and it has some more text to it, but it says yours respectfully, Mark S. Fusco, Esquire, Counsel for Summit Hospitality 144. The date was July 29th. So do the math, 29, 30, 31. That day was last Friday when Mauve and I saw the notice. And during the break, I went and checked, and it's still up there on the door. And Colossal Cupcakes is dark, and the equipment is still in there, but nobody's milling about, and the lights are off. And I had the crack research team of the Bloom Daddy Show, not the research team on crack, but the crack research team, try to figure out what in the heck's going on with Colossal Cupcakes as a franchise. And what Mauve and I were able to unearth, if you will, three locations. One was here, just, you know, 30 yards from the IR Cleveland headquarters. One was on East 9th in downtown, and one was in Great Northern, or at Great Northern in North Olmsted. None is open, so everything is shut down pertaining to the brand Colossal Cupcakes, as far as we can tell. Correct us if we're wrong. Is there a Colossal Cupcakes floating around in Arizona or New Mexico or Iowa? I don't know. But it doesn't look like it because we went to the website. Everything's shut down. And I'm just baffled that this brand has gone poof. It's just mind-blowing to me. And you think about how famous Colossal Cupcakes became during the George Floyd riots in particular. And yes, horrible circumstances to become famous. But all of the rallying around Colossal Cupcakes, particularly this location in the aftermath of the George Floyd protests and the rioting that went on Euclid, to have this kind of fall to where it's over, pretty much. Dave Mulvern, when you try to wrap your brain around the collapse of Colossal Cupcakes, what is your number one thought? What do you think is the primary reason why CC is cooked?
16: I'm guessing it's partly due to two things, D-Man. The rent there is probably way too high. And also, who wants the sugar bomb like that? You know what you're getting into with Colossal Cupcakes, but who really goes and eats that twice a week, once a week even? I mean, I'm sure people do, but it doesn't seem like a viable market to keep sustaining is all I'm saying.
15: Gourmet cupcakes, are they still a thing?
16: Yeah.
15: Even?
16: Yeah.
15: And I got to say, now, I hate to kick them when they're down, but I didn't go to Colossal Cupcakes, and I'm somebody who is, shall we say, prone to sugar intake. Mm-hmm. I didn't go there because I didn't like the taste of their cupcakes. There was something too buttermilky about it, I think. They just didn't taste right to me. I much preferred, for example, Giant Eagle cupcakes. But I wonder if this is symbolic or emblematic of cupcakes dying in America, or if it's just Colossal Cupcakes, rent too high, especially on Euclid Avenue. And by the way, it hasn't been a good run for Euclid Avenue in downtown Cleveland. All right? I mean, let's face facts here, Mayor Bibb and Mayor Bibb's staff. What is going on Euclid Avenue? Specifically, from Ontario to East 9th, East 9th to Ontario, and a little bit beyond East 9th, because that's where Heinen's is, or was. Heinen's closed its doors or got the hell out of there after July 31st. Tired of losing millions of dollars, the corner of East 9th and Euclid. So Heinen's is gone. Colossal Cupcakes out. In between Colossal Cupcakes and iHeart Cleveland. House of Creole moved. Now, they're still in downtown Cleveland. They're in that little pizza slice across from the Gateway East Garage. But we lost a neighbor in House of Creole, presumably because the rent was too high in this particular area. Across the street, there was a diner that I know of that I've heard about in the Holiday Inn Express building that had to go belly up or had to cease operation, we think, because of high rent. What in the world is going on in this city, specifically Euclid Avenue? And the street continues another day with the double-wide portalettes basically next door to Marble Room. So,
16: hey, look on the bright side, D-Man. Yeah, you can make left turns down there now, the other side of the street.
15: Yes, we did have a breakthrough. Fair is fair. We finally got the no left turn sign taken away and the tape, the police tape, removed because they had to paint the streets to make sure the paint dried before you could turn left again from Huron onto Prospect going one way. It's an absolute cluster down here. The people who make the decisions don't give a damn. Euclid has been one lane going west forever. There's still the giant trash bin out here with the portalettes right next to one of, if not the finest dining establishment in Cleveland. But nobody seems to care. And now you got another closure on Euclid Avenue, and oh well. So it's just, if we don't have sports to think about, we'll lose our minds because it's so. Oh, and by the way, Mov, more traffic jam snarl because we just had a delivery truck plop in front of us, and it's completely blocking a lane because it's delivering right next to a valet parking setup.
16: And now you got to get in the bus lane if you want to get anywhere.
15: It's just, if you don't laugh, you're going to cry about how bass-ackwards this city is and how it chases away vehicles. But here's the newsflash. Vehicles are the lifeblood of almost every city I know of. Because I didn't want to make the sweeping generalization and get screamed at that some podunk city out in the wherever is doing just fine without cars. But you need vehicles in Cleveland. You need to make it easier, not harder, on vehicles. But Cleveland at every turn makes it harder on drivers. Speaking of vehicles, drivers, traffic, we go to Mike Ross, the traffic boss.
5: 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Traffic not looking too good right now. You have a crash taking out the right shoulder. I-90 East at Dead Man's Curve. Stop and go traffic back to I-77. Also a crash on the Jennings North at Harvard Denison. That has traffic backed up to Spring Hinkley. Another wreck, Center Ridge Road at Jaycox, East 105 at Chester, and a crash on Route 87 just west of 608 in Middlefield. 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
3: Clear tonight, down to 56 degrees. Tomorrow, sunny with a high of 84. Then Wednesday, mostly sunny, scattered afternoon rain. Wednesday's high around 86.
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15: One of my buddies just texted, text of the year, text of the century. Hey, Dennis, can you imagine if Marble Room told its customers that they couldn't use the bathroom in the Marble Room, they had to use the portalettes outside? I find that to be pretty damn funny, Mov, don't you?
16: It's pretty good.
15: All right, one of the listeners, providing some clues as to what might have contributed to the downfall of Colossal Cupcakes, sent an image from social media, Colossal Bakery Orders. And I don't see a date on this, but it references July 26th. Enjoy your very last Colossal Cupcake this week. Our final shop in North Olmsted will close Sunday, July 26th. Thank you for almost 15 sweet years. And then underneath that, also from Colossal Cupcakes, we really wanted to keep our North Olmsted location open. However, after leasing another space within this plaza to an out-of-state crepe chain, our landlord would not renew our lease. Okay. That adds another level to it. At least where the North Olmsted location is concerned. Texts have been pouring in to the 21095 text line about, brought to you by Absolute Roofing, about Colossal Cupcakes, including high rent my arsh. We all know what the problem is, but none of you talking heads have to say it. Businesses are leaving because of the theft of product and an unsavory group of people who don't give a bleep and steal anything that's not bolted down. I had heard plenty of rumors that Heinen's had had issues with stuff walking out of their grocery store at the corner of East 9th and Euclid. But my understanding is the primary driver for Heinen's to eject after, what was it, 11 years? That since 2015, was because they were losing a crap ton of cash and the rent was too high. Now, you can lose some of that cash because there's theft of inventory. I grant you that. But you know what? Maybe Mayor Bibb is in communication with Mamdani about a government-run grocery store replacing Heinen's. Mamdani is requiring proof of residency to access a government system so non-residents can't abuse the system when it comes to his grocery store, the Mamdani Mart. Groceries, 30% cheaper. So you have to essentially show ID to get your cheap groceries from your city-run grocery stores in New York City under Mamdani, but you don't need any IDs to vote. Yeah, that makes a lot of sense. Mike in Westlake. Mike, what's up?
1: Dennis, curious question. I'm going to be random here, but do you think Cleveland was at its best 30, 40 years ago when our city was built and a lot more people were going down there? And if so, I just don't understand what has happened since then. I mean, there's just been really bad leadership. I mean, do the leaders, they have to live in Cleveland to get elected? Or why haven't we had a good mayor for so long?
15: That's a great question, Mike. I don't know. I wish I knew. I mean, I work downtown. I don't live downtown. But I, you know, because I work downtown, I see the decay and I see the decline, and it's stunning. And yet, it shouldn't surprise. And we are in the entertainment district, I would say. You know, I mean, we're not that far from Progressive Field, from Rocket Arena, soon to be Cosm, Playhouse Square. So there's a lot of action in this area. And yet, you wouldn't think so based on the way the city operates and the crap that they pull in the entertainment district. The one place where you would think that the city leaders would go out of their way to make sure that everything is pristine and they're, you know, the construction isn't all over the place and businesses aren't packing up and leaving. You would think that this area in the city of Cleveland would be the one that would get the focus. And instead, it's the other way around. David Mulgrew, what do you think is going to happen in the building now, or the area now vacated by Heinen's? Do you think another grocery store is coming in there? And if so, does it have a chance to succeed?
16: I think it'll probably have to be another grocery store or something along those lines. They got to have something down here because, like you asked me last time you were doing the show, where if you live downtown, where are you going to do your grocery shopping? And I said Dave's in Ohio City. I mean, that's really the closest one. Maybe Constantino's if you need something small. So they got to figure something out. I do think it will be a grocery store. They got to put something there. Isn't it like a historical kind of place? They can't tear it down.
15: Yeah.
16: So and something's got to be there.
15: Right, Mulvin. Here's the thing. Like, if I were one of the people who bought into one of these expensive high-rise apartment complexes and, you know, sold on the downtown living, well, what's one essential of downtown living? I got to have a grocery store nearby.
16: Got to.
15: I'm not buying an expensive place in downtown Cleveland so that I can drive to Heinen's in Bay Village. Or drive to Heinen's in Rocky River, or drive to another grocery store in a suburb. Well, where is the grocery store of choice in downtown Cleveland now that Heinen's is out of here? And do you really believe, Mayor Bibb, that the government-run grocery store is the way to go? 30% cheaper across the board? Yeah, that always works. Clay and Buck did a great job of breaking it down on what a fiasco that's going to turn out to be. But Mondani will be long gone by the time that burns to the ground. Figuratively, 216-578-1100. 216-578-1100. Text the show 210-95.
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11: In 2005, investigators in Palm Beach, Florida began uncovering a dark secret.
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11: There was a wealthy man in Palm Beach who was offering young girls a way to make money. That man was Jeffrey Epstein, and he had set up a system designed to bring him underage girls. Local police and the federal government would investigate and, by their count, find dozens of victims. Epstein would become one of the world's most infamous predators, a man who could have faced decades in prison but served just 13 months in his own wing of a county jail.
26: Why would you cut this deal with Jeffrey Epstein?
11: Epstein's abuse would span years and cross state lines.
27: New York, Palm Beach, New Mexico, Paris, Virgin Islands, and each one of those residences is an alleged crime scene.
11: 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Truth and Lies, Jeffrey Epstein.
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3: President Trump says he won't get involved in the situation regarding Congressman Max Miller. It's 4 o'clock. I'm Tom Moore. That story and others coming up in less than 60 seconds. First, traffic and weather together.
5: 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Still dealing with slow traffic 90 west between Dead Man's Curve and Prospect. A crash off in the right shoulder 90 east at Dead Man's Curve. That one's got slow traffic back to Superior. Also, the right two lanes are blocked from a crash on the Jennings North at Harvard Denison. Your stop and go back to 480. And a wreck on Route 87 just west of 608 in Middlefield. 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
3: 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Here's 3 News Chief Meteorologist Betsy Kling.
29: Clear skies, cool temps, great sleeping weather overnight as we drop back into the mid-50s for Tuesday morning. Through the afternoon, sunny and seasonable with temperatures topping out in the low 80s. The heat is on and the humidity climbs for the day Wednesday. With highs in the mid-80s, expect late-day pop-up storm chances.
3: It is 75 degrees at your severe weather station. President Trump was asked in a media briefing this afternoon if he's going to agree with Senator Bernie Moreno that Congressman Max Miller is not fit to serve in office. President's saying he's going to stay out of it. The president called it all, in his words, a very sad thing, saying the families involved should figure it out. Yesterday morning, Miller took to social media to say allegations made by his ex-wife regarding their relationship and their two-year-old daughter are just allegations. Shortly afterwards, Senator Marino, who is the father of Miller's ex-wife, put out a statement saying his former son-in-law needs psychological help and should not serve in the U.S. House. Willoughby Police Chief James Schultz today said his officers did everything right when they shot and killed a man who they say wouldn't put down a knife with which he was threatening his girlfriend Friday night. Schultz saying his officers don't have body cameras.
8: To me, what is more important is giving my staff the training, the skills, and the tools needed to be successful. I want them to be successful in that situation, not just record it.
3: Police say 45-year-old Jason Anthony Green, shot to death, was shot with a taser, but he didn't give up the knife that he was holding. The State Bureau of Criminal Investigation going over this case. Bond denied today for Edward Besada, the 69-year-old man charged with the murder of North Royalton City Building Commissioner David Smerick. The judge said this morning bond can be determined later this week.
9: I'm going to set a no bond in this case. However, I'm going to give him his right to a hearing.
3: That hearing will be on Wednesday. Besada accused of walking into the North Royalton City Services Building and shooting Smerick three times before laying the gun down on a counter, walking outside and waiting for police to arrive. A bicyclist died early today when he was involved in a crash with an RTA bus on the west side. Happened near the corner of Lorraine and Clark at about 20 after 4 this morning. Cleveland police still investigating. U.S. Senators John Cornyn and Tom Tillis are now going to support the nomination of Todd Blanche as the nation's next attorney general. This after the Justice Department issued a formal order terminating the anti-weaponization fund the two senators didn't like. WTAM Money Matters brought to you by Mortosh Financial. The Dow Jones, I'll do a double check for the close here. Dow Jones closed up 693. Standard & Poor's closing up 110. The NASDAQ closing up 540 points. 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I'm Tom Moore.
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10: Oh, look at my face. 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
11: Actually, his name is Bloom Daddy. And he's been talking smack, making people laugh, and educating the masses since...

could do an entire Bloom Daddy show on one X post. It was authored by Bernie Moreno, Ohio senator. And you heard Tom Moore referencing it when reporters were getting Donald Trump to weigh in on Max Miller v. Bernie Moreno. Bernie Moreno on X. As a father and husband, I can tell you the last 2 years have been pure hell for my wife, Bridget, our daughter, Emily, me, and our entire family in the aftermath of Emily's divorce. Divorce from Max Miller. It has been horrific to watch this play out in full public view, all while knowing an innocent 2-year-old girl is caught in the middle. Our priority has always been protecting our daughter and our granddaughter. Out of concern for the safety of my family, I hope to keep this matter private, but Max Miller's increasingly erratic and dangerous behavior has made that impossible. This is a city.

0: U.S. senator writing about a congressman. As he has admitted privately, Max Miller needs serious psychological help. He's a danger to my daughter, and I hold my breath every minute he has custody of my granddaughter. If there are any basic standards of character required to hold elected office, Max Miller fails them. He should not serve in the House of Representatives. I believe Max Miller needs to seek professional help to end the clear pattern of abuse he has left in his wake. I believe he should not be free to continue endangering others until he does. One more graph. I ran for office because I wanted to make a difference for the country that gave me every opportunity to succeed and to leave this nation better for my children and grandchildren. That sacrifice has been especially hard on my wife, Bridget, whose big heart and steady support have never wavered. I owe it to her, to Emily, and to my granddaughter to speak the truth now. Wow. You just don't see that every day, or pretty much any day, until the Bernie Moreno X-bomb. Spokesperson for Emily Moreno. Miller can lie and spin on X, but he cannot do so under oath in a court of law. And that was above a crawler that said Congressman Max Miller vows to stay in the race. He, of course, represents Ohio District 7. Moreno, Republican. Miller, Republican. But this is beyond messy. When you have two people, regardless of their job status or their status in society, getting after each other the way Miller and Moreno are, certainly Moreno coming over the top on Miller and saying he needs psychological help. I mean, it's bad enough if it's just John Q. Public and Joe Q. Public, but we're talking about a senator and a congressman from the state of Ohio. So it's gotten absolutely bizarre. We've been talking about the city and the decline, the managed decline of the city of Cleveland, and how nobody seems to care. And I keep talking about the portalettes across the street. That's a symbol. The fact that there are portalettes still sitting within 20 yards of the entrance of Marble Room makes absolute zero sense to me. And I'll say this, within 40 yards of the entrance to Shake Shack, because I love Shake Shack. Texts that have come in include, Bernie's daughter's a crazy one, do your research. Okay, well, I mean, yeah, I mean, I'll keep researching this, but I'm just relaying to you what was made public on X by Bernie Moreno. Texts have been pouring in about grocery options now that Heinen's is out of here. And plenty of texts saying, hey, the reason that Heinen's left is because of theft. That's the main reason. I don't necessarily agree. I think it was because of the fact that they couldn't get any parking. I mean, there was no place to really park. A place like Heinen's with the high-end prices and whatnot, it's got to have a parking lot. Or, you know, I wouldn't say high-end prices, but top-quality food that it likes to present to us. It's got to have places to park. And foot traffic is not going to pay the bills. And that's what one of the texters was saying. Don't even think that a grocery store is going to replace Heinen's in that spot, East 9th and Euclid, because they can't put another grocery store in the Heinen's site. There's no parking. Why do you think Heinen's couldn't make it? You need parking like Constantino's has and Dave's in Ohio City. And other texters have been suggesting options for city dwellers as far as grocery stores go, because you would think that if you are committed to living in downtown Cleveland, high on your priority list is close proximity to a quality grocery store. Dave Mulvern, the alternatives that we have been presented in the text screen, they still require you to get into a car and drive. You got to navigate your way out of downtown Cleveland. Then you got to work your way through all kinds of construction and eventually get to these places that aren't even suburbia, right? Right, Dave?
1: That's correct. We have some people suggesting the Fairfax Market. That's a great idea if you want to travel by vehicle for 14 minutes. And then they also mentioned Aldi. Well, I got to tell you, D-Man, Aldi's a 9-minute drive from where we currently are at 668 Euclid Avenue. So I don't think if you live downtown in this vicinity, you're going to want to make that far of a walk, especially if you have groceries coming back.
0: Yeah, and this is the thing, too. What do we constantly hear from the libs when they run a city? We want pedestrians. We want bikes.
1: Foot
0: we
1: traffic.
0: Want scooters. Mm-hmm. We want transit. Okay, and in catering to that, they want residents. Obviously, they want to sell the beauty of downtown, the high-rises. That's why Heinen's leaving is huge, because what are you going to do for your groceries if you've just committed to a high rise in downtown Cleveland?
1: What can you do?
0: You don't want to get, you don't, the very reason you're living downtown is so you don't have to drive. Well, now you're being told you got to drive. Jane in Parma. Jane, you are on the show. What do you got?
2: So I was just saying, we've had these issues for so long. My family had a restaurant that opened when Jacobs Field, the excitement of all that happened, the queue, right at 9th and Bolivar. We had that same issue, too. All the parking was owned by one company. It probably still owns that parking right at the corner by the cemetery, Erie Court, Bolivar, all that. So when they're... And then we opened March of 94, MLB went on strike, right? So that hurt. That killed us. But if there was nothing going on in downtown Cleveland, the restaurant was dead, right? So then we tried to, you know, we tried to work with the parking company, just say like, hey, we'll pay half of the parking. Could you, you know, give us a break? People come in for dinner. We'll, you know, pick up their parking. You know, that worked as much as it could work, but until there was like, say there was a, even though we weren't very close to the theater, they wanted us to pay $20 for their parking on theater, even though, again, they were not walking from our restaurant to Playhouse Square.
0: Right.
2: So, again, those things were going on.
0: It's just crazy. And Jane, thank you for the call. I really, really appreciate it. And calls keep coming in. And, you know, we give the people what they want. And there's some venting going on. Of course, we're monitoring the trade deadline. Yes, we're happy about Joe Adell. No, he's not headed to the Hall of Fame, at least not yet. But it's a start where the Guardians are concerned. And we're less than 2 hours from the trade deadline of 6:00 Eastern. Time now for Mike Ross, the traffic boss.
3: 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Had an earlier crash clear up on the Jennings North at Harvard Denison. You are still dealing with a crash taking out the right shoulder, I-90 East at Dead Man's Curve, and some slow traffic still 90 West between Lakeside and Prospect. 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
5: Clear tonight, down to 56 degrees. Tomorrow, sunny with a high of 84. Then Wednesday, mostly sunny, scattered afternoon rain. Wednesday's high around 86.
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0: Even I recognize that, David Mover, and that would be music coming from Rod Stewart, correct?
1: That's right.
0: And Rod Stewart is very important in this afternoon drive show in particular at 5:37. Why is that, Dave Mulbrick?
1: Because we're giving away a pair of tickets to see Rod Stewart on his one last time tour with special guest Richard Marx over at Rocket Arena on Tuesday, August 11th.
0: 5:37. The world famous David Mulbrick trivia contest. And after that, there might be boomerang trivia where I try to put David Mulbrick in a box when it comes to questions, because, and I'm doing it on behalf of all the listeners who have been flummoxed by his incredibly difficult questions. Text to the 21095. I mean, it's been nonstop. The text window, Absolute Roofing text window, just amazing. It's not from your area. Why are these portable potties near such a nice restaurant? Is there construction going on around there? I'm not from your area. Not it's. I'm not. The porta potties are there because of this endless construction. And David Mulbrick, it looks like there's the Holiday Inn Express is no longer, correct? I mean, all the signage is down.
1: It's all down. Looks like it's no longer, and looks like they're putting in some HVAC today, D-Man.
0: My point is that you can figure out a way to have workers go to the bathroom without having external portalettes right next to a high-end restaurant, one of the jewels of your city. But the city of Cleveland chooses not to do that. Texts that have come in also include, after 30 years in the grocery business, I can tell you the major chains would rather let a $1,000 cart full walk out the door than have a video of a struggle with a shoplifter go viral. So they let it go all the time. It's kept quiet, but it's absolutely out of control. Another text, most people use DoorDash or Instacart for the groceries these days, especially the yogurt youth. I never heard that term before, yogurt youth. Another text, I'll bet many of those living downtown don't even own a vehicle, so they'd have to rely on another mode of transportation to grocery shop. That's a shame. Yes, Mo.
1: I'm not so sure I believe that, that most people who live downtown don't have a vehicle. What did that text say? Where'd it go?
0: Don't even own a vehicle, so they'd have to rely on another mode of transportation to grocery shop?
1: I wouldn't be so sure. I just don't personally believe that. But we see some people go by on bikes, but it's mostly pedestrian traffic, yes.
0: Some of the texts regarding the demise of Colossal Cupcakes. Colossal Cupcakes is no longer because its owner... No. Colossal Cupcakes is done in Cleveland because... No, I can't do that either. What are we doing? Ay, ay, ay. And then the stuff about Heinen's. I mean, I thought the primary problem for Heinen's was that there wasn't any parking to speak of. And you can't make up all the potential customers you lose in cars with foot traffic. The numbers just don't add up. I mean, you don't have enough foot traffic to compensate for cars that pull into a lot and load it up with 8, 9, 10 bags of groceries. The texters are saying it was a security thing. It was a theft thing. And I know the past few months that Mauve and I visited Heinen's, East 9th and Euclid, there was security presence there. You know, I don't know if there was, you know, a line that was drawn, but yeah, you had people watching the grocery shoppers, including me and Mauve, make sure we weren't up to anything, you know, surreptitious. Mike in North Royalton. Mike, you're on the Bloom Daddy Show. Go. Oh, make it quick, Mike. I'm sorry to pinch you. Make it quick.
12: Yeah. So I was just thinking, from traveling downtown and commuting, why haven't we taken advantage of Tower City? Why isn't there a grocery store in there, or like a hardware store or anything for people who live downtown? Isn't that the most logical place?
0: Yeah. And Mike, thank you for the call. Let me say this straight up. Tower City, that area, when you come down Ontario, it's been taken over by an element that is not welcoming. Let's put it that way. Time now for Mike Ross, the traffic boss. Or no, news. I'm sorry. 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
14: Good afternoon. I'm Tom Moore. This is the 4:30 report. President Trump says he's not going to take sides in the allegations of abuse against Congressman Max Miller and Senator Bernie Moreno, saying afterwards that Miller, his former son-in-law, shouldn't serve in the House. The president was asked about this in the Oval Office this afternoon.
15: You know, Max, he's a good person. I mean, I always thought he was a very good person. And I'm going to let the families figure that out. You know, those families, I know they're working on it. It's a very sad thing.
14: Yesterday morning, Miller did a video on social media saying he's not going to step down, followed by Moreno coming out saying Miller needs serious psychological help. Willoughby Police Chief James Schultz says an investigation is underway as to whether his officers did the right thing on Friday night when they shot and killed a man armed with a knife. The chief said today he believes the officers did everything right based on their training. Many Ohioans likely getting a record high electric bill this month. New numbers from the Ohio Utility Rate Survey show residential bills bigger than ever for the average subscriber in Cleveland and Akron. Statewide, July electric bills are averaging 12% higher than the same month last year and over 60% higher than July of 2015. The first deaths linked to the cyclosporiasis outbreak have been reported in Michigan. State officials say the two people who died after contracting the illness had significant underlying health conditions that may have been impacted by cyclosporiasis and dehydration. The Guardians made a trade this afternoon for a power-hitting outfielder. Outfielder Joe Adell coming to Cleveland from the Los Angeles Angels in exchange for catching prospect Jacob Cozart. Adell's right-handed, hitting .239 this season, 16 home runs, 16 doubles, 62 RBI. Major League trading deadline an hour and a half from now. Now, traffic and weather together.
3: 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Looks like you're still dealing with slow traffic 90 west between Dead Man's Curve and East 22nd. A crash off in the right shoulder, 90 east at Dead Man's Curve. You also have a crash reported Route 91 at Euclid Avenue in Lake County. And it looks like you have some stop-and-go traffic on 176 North, just near I-71. 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
14: Your 3 News weather forecast. Clear tonight, down to 56 degrees. Sunny tomorrow with a high of 84. Then Wednesday, mostly sunny, scattered afternoon rain. Wednesday's high, about 86. Right now, it is 75 degrees at your severe weather station. I'm Tom Moore. 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
0: I'm not going to do it. I'm not going to take a side in the he said Max Miller versus Bernie Moreno and Bernie Moreno versus Max Miller. I want nothing to do with either one of those guys. It's bananas. Some of the textures were, you know, referencing some articles and linking to articles about this person in Max Miller's family and that person in Bernie Moreno's family. And, oh, my gosh. I want nothing to do with either one of those guys. Oh, yeah, yay. And, I mean, it's almost impossible to sort out. All I'm doing is relaying that X post from Bernie Moreno, that almost unprecedented X post from a sitting U.S. senator trashing a congressman, happened to be over family matter, of course, near and dear to Bernie Moreno's heart, but still, you had that dynamic in play, which is so crazy. Dave Mulvern, before we get back to the regular portion of the Bloom Daddy Show, we got to get to it. Enough time has passed. My ears are no longer bleeding, but they are gauzed. David Mulvern, this past weekend, the Women's Professional Baseball League debuted. And that's wonderful. Women's Pro Baseball League off to a great start. You know, they use aluminum bats and they're out there throwing overhand and it's great. But the WPBL did not get into the news necessarily for its baseball. It got into the news this weekend because of Martha Reeves, Motown legend, Martha Reeves, dialing up the national anthem, and this was it.

were so gallantly streaming. And the rocket's red glare, the bombs burn.

0: The goat. Oh my God. That was awesome. Martha Greaves dealing. Oh my gosh. What a performance. Age 85. And yes, she had backup singers. Okay. So it wasn't the voices you heard were not all coming from one person, David Mulgrew. Yes. When you heard Martha Greaves and her rendition in the national anthem, what went through your mind, or more to the point, your head?
1: D-Man, I'm not trying to pile on here, but that was certifiably the worst rendition of the national anthem I think I've ever heard. There's been a lot of bad ones.
0: Carl Lewis comes to mind.
1: Yeah, Carl Lewis comes to mind. But that's, you know, I was talking to you before the show about this. She was actually rated Martha Greaves, the 151st greatest singer of all time out of 200, according to Rolling Stone in 2023. And based off that audio, you surely could not tell.
0: Martha Greaves, and this is from a TMZ article, best known for hits like Heat Wave and Dancing in the Street, Greaves cemented her place in music history long before she and Martha and the Vandellas mm-hmm. were inducted into the Rock and Roll Hall of Fame in 1995. So Martha Greaves is in the Rock and Roll Hall of Fame.
1: She's a legend.
0: Speaking of downtown Cleveland.
1: Yes.
0: I mean, and listen, I'm laughing, but she's an amazing talent, a Hall of Famer. I don't think I'll sniff 85 years old. I might not even get out of today, let alone this week or next month. So for her to still be singing at age 85 and being asked to do it for the WPBL, that's all, you know, we have fun at her expense, but, and you know, she was even kind of poking fun at herself a little bit. She talked about the weather, not being quite right. It's kind of windy, but yeah, it definitely went viral. That it'll be one of the most listened to national anthems, all time because it was so crazy. 216-578-1100. 216-578-1100. Text the show 21095. 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And the city of Cleveland should make sure that even if those portalettes are necessary for the construction that's going on across the street, they should be hidden from view. And the city needs to do a much better job of opening up Euclid Avenue in this corridor between East 9th and Ontario, regardless of what they're working on. It's in perpetuity, apparently. But one of the texters decided that he or she was going to dunk on me and my complaint about the portalettes. And this was the text. My family rented the Peacock Room upstairs last Friday at Marble Room. 55 people. Not one person mentioned the portalette toilets outside. Again, whether it's he or she, ma'am, sir, the reason that you didn't mention or any of your party didn't mention that their portalettes were outside is because you're colorblind. The portalettes are gray and all you see is green. David Mulgrew, 55 people in the Peacock Room? I say to anyone and everyone, if you've got it, congratulations. Mm-hmm. If you've got the cash, that's wonderful. I'd never begrudge anybody what they make. I wish I made a lot of money. Mulv, what do you think the bill was when it was all said and done at the Peacock Room with the family gathering of 55 at Marble Room?
1: It's hard to say, D-Man. I'm looking at the full Peacock space, which accommodates 130 seated or 150 for a reception. That's a $750 room fee. However, it's a $13,000 food and beverage minimum. So it's hard telling.
0: $13,000 food and beverage minimum.
1: Minimum, yes. For the full Peacock space.
0: The Peacock room at Marble Room. Mm-hmm. So again, Texter, congratulations on, you know, having the wherewithal, having the funds to be able to rent that room out to 55, and I hope you all had a wonderful time. But I don't think that you're getting the win over me that you think you are, because that's impressive. That is really impressive. Texts include, that national anthem singing made my dog howl. I am so angry you made me listen to that rendition. Find the YouTube video of a 100-year-old veteran playing the clarinet at the New York Islanders hockey game earlier this year. Real tearjerker. The vet was great. Text about the trade that the Guardians made earlier today, landing Joe Adell, the outfielder from the Angels, for Jacob Cozart, a prospect catcher. Feel like God smiled on us with the Joe Adell trade. Of course, that text coming from hashtag Blackwell in Cleveland. Blackwell had been calling and telling us Joe Adell, Joe Adell, Joe Adell. He wanted Joe Adell. And guess what? He's got him. So that is great for Blackwell. I'm just happy that the Cleveland Guardians have made, as far as we know to this point, two moves. Deadline is 6 o'clock Eastern. Maybe they've got another one in their pocket. We do know that they are dangerously thin with starting pitching in this organization. So who knows? But we'll be keeping an eye on it. For now, though, we go to Mike Ross, the traffic boss.
2: 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A crash east 9th at Chester. You're still dealing with slow traffic 90 west between Dead Man's Curve and East 22nd. Also, an accident in the right shoulder 90 east at Dead Man's Curve, and a crash reported in Lake County, Route 91 at Euclid Avenue. 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
4: Clear tonight, down to 56 degrees. Tomorrow, sunny with a high of 84. Then Wednesday, mostly sunny, scattered afternoon rain. Wednesday's high around 86.
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13: Three staccato cries of Mayday and an eyewitness report of a mid-air explosion is about all that is known this morning of the British Columbia air disaster, which yesterday claimed 52 lives.
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1: That's why he's the greatest producer director in all the land. David Movrin coming back with some Martha Reeves. And yeah, we had a little fun at her expense based on the rendition of the national anthem over the weekend as the Women's Professional Baseball League kicked off. But I love Martha. And, you know, the fact that she's 85 years old, still doing it. Her quote to TMZ, it was an incredible honor to be invited to perform at the inaugural Women's Professional Baseball League and to help celebrate such a historic moment for women in sports. I wouldn't have missed it for the world. The field conditions were wet and windy, and without stage monitors, I wasn't able to hear myself as I normally would. While it wasn't the performance I'd hoped for, I'm grateful to have been there in support of these remarkable athletes and this groundbreaking league. Yeah, Martha, you got nothing to be ashamed of. You're out there trying your best in difficult weather conditions at the age of 85. You're a Hall of Famer, you know. But you know we can have a little fun at your expense, though. One of the texts among many, I mean, the text screen has been melting today. I absolutely love this one. I would rather hear Martha Reeves sing a bad rendition of the Star-Spangled Banner than see some kneel or sit for it. Exactly right. Exactly right. Another text, laughing at the national anthem. Seriously, you need to repent and say seven Hail Marys to be forgiven. Previous block, we talked about the big bill at the Marble Room and how the family and friends, 55 total, rented out the Peacock Room and said they never mentioned the Portalettes as they entered the Marble Room. Well, you know what? The texter came back and said, I wasn't dunking on you. I love your show. Just stating a fact, it was $25,000. That was the bill. And our wealthy cousin paid. LOL. I mean, like I said, the difference between, in a general sense, but certainly where I'm concerned, the difference between conservatives and liberals. Conservatives do not begrudge people their wealth. If you've got it, go ahead, flaunt it. If you got it, buy whatever you want that makes you happy. We don't begrudge you what you have, what you make. The liberals, in the general sense, based on their ideology, they get ornery the more money you make. At least that's what they say. Rules for thee, not for me. I give you the greatest grifter of all time, Bernie Sanders. I mean, Bernie Sanders still fighting for the little guy in his now 80s. You know, he's still fighting for the little guy. He's out there, the champion of socialism. Yeah, Bernie, boy, he doesn't have two nickels to rub together, does he? He lives in a shack down the street from the Capitol, has no other properties to his name, can barely afford a T-shirt and shorts to go to the Senate chambers. I mean, man alive. But he's still pounding the table. We got to go after the rich. Got to go after the rich. Get after the rich. David Movrin, we got news on a couple fronts, sports-wise, in addition to the Guardians. One of them, the Cleveland Browns and their new home in Berea.
2: Yeah, I saw that Pro Football Talk was talking about, they announced that Cleveland's new stadium will feature artificial turf when it opens for the 2029 season. And as you know, D-Man, down there at First Energy Field Stadium, they have Kentucky bluegrass.
1: As long as the turf plays like the World Cup turf, I'm good. All right? I don't care what you call it, artificial turf. I know, you know, field turf people get really upset if you say that their turf is artificial turf, whatever you want to call it, rubberized pellets, rubber pellets. I don't care. As long as the Browns surface in Berea mimics that of the World Cup venues in 2026, I'm good. We also have major news where the Cleveland WNBA franchise is concerned. David Mulvern, dial that up, please.
2: They were going to be, the WNBA on social media was teasing the Cleveland account, Cleveland WNBA. They were teasing what their name reveal is going to be. I think they're going to reveal the name tomorrow. The 4th. And I don't know. There's a lot of front runners. They applied for a couple names here, but I think the leading opinion on social media is that they're going to be called the Sirens.
1: And then one of the many texts, are we really naming the WNBA team the Sirens? We'll find out, I guess.
2: Out, yeah.
1: The big name reveal tomorrow. And we know that, you know, Dan Gilbert's crew owns the WNBA franchise in Cleveland. WNBA 2.0 in Cleveland beginning in 2028. All I'll say about that is I hope the name is decent. I hope the logo is decent. And I hope Juju Watkins stays at USC for 2 more years so she's the number one overall pick in 2028. Time now for a break. When we return on the other side of the upcoming break, we will continue to talk MLB trade deadline. And we will also discuss yesterday's game. Guardians, D-backs, 5-0. Interesting development, to say the least, in the 6th inning.
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6: Yep. The president says he'll let Congressman Miller and Senator Marino figure it out. 5 o'clock, I'm Tom Moore. That story and others in less than 60 seconds. 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
7: 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Dealing with slow traffic 90 West between Aviation High School and East 22nd. Also an accident East 9th at Chester. Route 91 at Euclid Avenue in Lake County. You also have a crash East 135th Street at Kinsman. 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
6: Your 3 News forecast, and that is from the Mr. Hero, I crave a hero weather center. 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
9: A beautiful summer day is setting up for our Tuesday. After a comfortable start in the mid-50s, we'll take it into the low 80s. Very seasonable for this time of the year, and we get to see lots of sunshine for the afternoon. Wednesday, the humidity is increasing. The temperatures are climbing, too. We'll be in the mid and upper 80s with late-day storm chances.
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6: Right now, 75 degrees at your severe weather station. President Trump saying he will not take sides in the allegations that Congressman Max Miller of Rocky River was abusive to his ex-wife and toddler daughter. The president was asked about it this afternoon in the Oval Office and said this is a family issue, pure and simple.
11: It's a very sad thing, especially when you know somebody so well, to be going through that. But it's accusations, and I'm going to let them figure that out.
6: Sunday morning, the congressman said in a 20-minute social media video that the allegations against him are not true, that he will not resign from the House. That was followed by a statement from U.S. Senator Bernie Moreno, Miller's former father-in-law, who said Miller needs psychological help and should not serve in the House. An investigation underway by the Ohio Bureau of Criminal Investigation into Friday night's shooting death of a suspect by Willoughby Police. Willoughby Police Chief James Schultz said this morning he believes his officers did everything they could to de-escalate the situation.
12: You know, the concern was for the safety of the female victim that night. And again, my officers did everything they could to de-escalate the situation and try to offer help. And sadly, you know, we had this tragic incident.
6: The two officers involved in the shooting death of 45-year-old Jason Anthony Green are now on administrative leave. The case of a North Royalton man accused of shooting and killing the city's building commissioner, now in Common Pleas Court. Bond not set at today's hearing for Edward Besada. He's charged with the murder of David Smirek. Bond hearing will be on Wednesday. A Lake County grand jury has indicted the father of a 3-year-old child who died from a self-inflicted gunshot wound back in May in an apartment in Eastlake. Paul Bradley Jr. of Cleveland indicted on counts including involuntary manslaughter and endangering children in the death of his son, Paul III. Massive wildfires in Spokane, Washington, forcing thousands to evacuate. Officials say more than 700 buildings have been destroyed, many of them homes. Full extent of the damage not known. Washington's Governor Bob Ferguson said this is likely the worst natural disaster in his state's history. WTAM Money Matters brought to you by Mortosh Financial. The Dow Jones closing up 693. Standard & Poor's closing up 110. NASDAQ closed up 540. For the latest headlines at the top and bottom of the hour, set a preset on the free iHeartRadio app to WTAM 1100. I'm Tom Moore.
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0: David Mulverin and I at 668 Euclid Avenue. Speaking of Mo, 537, world-famous David Mulverin trivia. He never disappoints. 537, and as we roll into the 6 o'clock hour, of course, we're going to do the deep dive into what happened in the run-up to the trade deadline, because the trade deadline is 6 o'clock Eastern. Little less than an hour from now, Guardians have made some moves. Most notable, Joe Adell, the wide receiver, the outfielder from the Angels. I'm happy about it. My expectations for the Guardians going into this deadline were limited, virtually nil, because I didn't think they'd do anything. So this is great. But yeah, I'm not expecting Joe Adell to be a franchise flipper, but he's a piece and he should help. Right-handed pop. We've been talking about the Cleveland WNBA franchise tomorrow with the name reveal. And on social, there have been hints about it and plenty of the texters to the 21095 brought to you by Absolute Roofing thinking that Sirens could very well be the name of the Cleveland WNBA franchise for Cleveland 2.0, because we know the Rockers way back in the 90s. But I'm looking forward to the WNBA coming to Cleveland. I am. I know, and I can say that because Bloom Daddy's on vacation. I don't want to say that within earshot of the young fella, because I know he's not necessarily a fan. I enjoy the WNBA. I think the quality of play's gotten better and better. There are stars in that league, which, you know, any professional sport needs. One of the most recent, you know, is a rookie, Olivia Miles. I mean, she's incredible as a point guard for the Minnesota Lynx. Of course, Caitlin Clark, Paige Beckers, and on and on and on. Asia Wilson, Kelsey Mitchell. I mean, there's plenty of star power in the WNBA. So I'm looking forward to Cleveland re-entering the fray after several decades being on the sideline. And 2028 will be the first season for Cleveland. I'm hoping against hope that Juju Watkins, the USC superstar, is the first overall pick in 2028. She's eligible to come out of USC next year, next summer. And I hope she just decides, you know what? I'm having so much fun playing for Lindsey Gottlieb at USC, and I'm making so much money NIL that I can stay another year. Because Juju Watkins is coming off of an ACL tear. She's a transcendent talent. And I'd love for her to be the face of the Cleveland franchise. But here's what I would say to the Cleveland team in particular and the WNBA in a broader sense. It would behoove you to emphasize women. Because after all, it's the WNBA. Last time I checked, the W stands for women's. Dave Mulverin, is that correct? It's the Women's National Basketball Association, right?
1: Yes, it is.
0: Okay. You would think that I wouldn't need to issue that reminder. Well, you would think wrong. Headline from August 1st, article by Katie Barnes on ESPN.com. Cheryl Reeve advocates for trans athletes before Fever game. Minnesota Lynx coach Cheryl Reeve, and by the way, the Lynx is a wagon. I mean, they're incredible. They're the best team in the WNBA by my count. Minnesota Lynx coach Cheryl Reeve reiterated her support for transgender athletes.

0: on Saturday. A day before Sophie Cunningham and the Indiana Fever visit Minneapolis for a showdown between two of the WNBA's top teams. That game was won by the Lynx. It was a thriller. Both teams scored over 100. Miles was great for the Lynx. Kelsey Mitchell was really good for the Fever. Caitlin Clark did some things. But the Lynx wound up winning it. All right, the quote from Cheryl Reeve, who's a coach in the Women's National Basketball Association. "I come from a space of inclusion," Reeve told reporters. "The narrative that I think is problematic is to suggest that transgender athletes are the biggest problem in women's sports. That is what's bothersome. There's a faction of people in our country that are making this a massive issue." Respectfully, Coach Reeve, people are raising the issue because of what it potentially could turn into, especially where your association is concerned. All it takes is one or two biological males rolling into the WNBA, and that league gets flipped on its head. Okay? So those of us who have advocated that biological women or men need to stay out of women's sports, we're not fear-mongering. We're not hating. We are warning. We're trying to be like the robot in Lost in Space to Will Robinson. Warning, warning, warning. Don't do it. Can you imagine? One, two, or let's say a maximum of five NBA players who are at the end of an NBA bench and they all are identify as women and they're, you know, transgender. Okay, fine. To each his own where life is concerned. I got no issues, no hate toward anybody. But I'm not going to want those guys who are transgender, biological men, to be playing in the WNBA. All of a sudden, what does the inclusion look like? Just based on physiology, as great a player as Asia Wilson is, she would be destroyed by one biological male who's got some basketball skills. The whole league would, let alone five. I think, as I said, Olivia Miles is amazing. But she would be destroyed. Caitlin Clark, Paige Beckers, all of them. And it's not coming from a place of machismo. It's coming from common sense. Story continues. In a July 21st story on ESPN.com, Sophie Cunningham said she supported restricting transgender girls and women from girls and women's sports. Oh, that's a novel concept. Cunningham's statements have brought significant attention to the issue within women's basketball. A rally to support Cunningham was scheduled for Sunday outside Target Center. Story continues. Reeve said she has no objections to people voicing their opinions. That's good to know. I don't think these demonstrations are not being peaceful. Everyone has a right to peacefully assemble. That's whether you agree with them or not. Good. Okay. We can agree there. Reeve added that she thought the topic required nuance, especially when looking at competitive and elite sports beyond puberty. That's where I say common sense people get together and find a common ground to find a way to be inclusive. The answer isn't no. Except in this sport in particular, it is. Continuing with the story, no publicly known transgender woman has ever played in the WNBA. Two non-binary athletes, A.D. Durr and Laisha Clarendon, played in the league, but both athletes' birth sex is female. The 2026 collective bargaining agreement signed in March states that, quote, only players who are women are eligible to play in the WNBA. Again, novel concept. Congrats to the collective bargaining agreement for getting that one right. The writer continues, there is no further definition of a woman or any publicly available policy governing transgender or intersex athlete eligibility. The WNBA did not respond to multiple requests this week for clarification of the league's policy. I mean, what? What is it? I keep going back to Few Good Men and the famous courtroom scene that takes up like the last 30 minutes of the movie. And I think it was Noah Wiley was on the stand and he was being cross-examined and was like, how come the mess hall or how come the, you know, the mess hall is not in the manual? Well, because everybody knows where the mess hall is. You shouldn't have to spell it out. The WNBA should not, it should not be incumbent upon the league to spell out, oh, you know what? Only women are welcome in our league to play. Time now for Mike Ross, the traffic boss.
1: 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A crash reported bit off at Ridge. You have another accident east 9th at Chester. 90 West still slow from Aviation High School to East 22nd. You also have a crash east 135th Street at Kinsman. 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
3: Clear tonight, down to 56 degrees. Tomorrow, sunny with a high of 84. Then Wednesday, mostly sunny, scattered afternoon rain. Wednesday's high around 86.
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0: 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My brother would, my older brother Rick, my younger brother too, but not me. They got all the brain cells. Congressional Black Caucus, I don't think I'd be welcome. Muslim Day at Cedar Point, I don't think so. Marble room. Peacock room. I'd get thrown out on my arsh. Okay? So, I mean, I can be advocating for all the inclusion I want, but there are just certain things where you're not welcome. And you just roll with the punches. It's part of life. Biological men should not be playing in women's sports. And yes, that goes for you, WNBA. If you want to change the name of your sport or your league, by all means, do so. If you want to change the demographic, go ahead. Get the W out of there and throw a bunch of other letters in front of it. But I mean, that's the thing that's crazy about today. You make common sense arguments or common sense, you take common sense positions and you get shouted into the corner as being xenophobic, homophobic, thisophobic, thatophobic, hater, hater, hater, hater. That's everything's twisted these days. That's why I am advocating for no more Democrat Party, no more Republican Party. I want you to join me in the CSP, the Common Sense Party. I've got my tenets, and I will reveal them as we go this week, provided I live that long. I'm not being flippant about that. You never know from day to day. God promises us nothing. I'm lucky to have lived as long as I have. So I don't expect there to be a tomorrow. I hope there is, but it's not guaranteed. And, you know, if I'm able to keep going, I will let everyone know what the core principles, the core tenets are of the CSP. The Common Sense Party, that's where we need to be as a country. I can't stand the Republicans. I can't stand the Democrats. Independents, I'm not buying it. Because what's the independent platform? All the independents are doing is leeching off of each party, picking and choosing. They don't pick a side. The CSP, you're on a side. TJ Zuppi, outstanding journalist. Selby is Godcast with Zach Meisel. Zoop's talking about Joe Adell. Joe Adell's far from perfect, but we've all heard for a month how difficult it would be to get right-handed hitting at the deadline, and Cleveland added it. Get some thump, better versus lefties, deal from an area of depth, doesn't prohibit additional movement. Hard to dislike that. Couldn't agree more with TJ Zuppi on the acquisition of Joe Adell for catching prospect Jacob Kozar. 216-578-1100. Other side of the upcoming break, the David Movrin world-famous trivia. Get ready. Call now to get your spot in the lineup. 216-578-1100. 216-578-1100. Rod Stewart tickets on the line. David Movrin trivia, the other side of the upcoming break.

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3: Good afternoon. I'm Tom Moore. This is the 5:30 report. Half an hour to go in Major League Baseball trading, and it looks like the Guardians have traded for a power hitter. Guardians have acquired outfielder Joe Adell from the Angels in exchange for catching prospect Jacob Cozart. Adell's right-handed hitter, hitting .239, 16 home runs, 16 doubles, 62 RBI this season. President Trump not going to take sides in the battle of words between Congressman Max Miller of Rocky River and his former father-in-law, U.S. Senator Bernie Moreno. In the Oval Office this afternoon, the president said this is a sad scenario that should be resolved by those involved. Miller Sunday went on social media to say allegations he abused his wife and daughter are not true. Moreno said his former son-in-law should not be serving in the House. Willoughby Police Chief James Schultz today talked about Friday night's fatal shooting of an armed man by Willoughby Police. The chief saying the outcome was sad for the families of those involved. A little bit of a different story for the officers involved.
4: From what I've seen so far, I am satisfied with what they did that evening. Part of my role is to make sure that my officers, my dispatchers, my staff goes home after every tour of duty safely to their families. And they did that night.
3: 45-year-old Anthony Green was shot to death. He was allegedly threatening his girlfriend with a knife. The Ohio Bureau of Criminal Investigation is to determine if the case needs to go to the Lake County prosecutor. A man who was hit and killed while walking along I-90 on Cleveland's west side Saturday night has been identified. He was 36-year-old Seraldo Correa of Cleveland. He was walking in a traffic lane on I-90 near the West 41st and 44th Street exit when he was hit suddenly by an oncoming car and killed. Now, traffic and weather together.
5: 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A crash taking out the left lane, that's on 480 West before Clegg. Your stop and go back to Grayton Road. Got another crash reported, Bidolph at Ridge. Also a wreck east 9th at Chester. Some stop and go traffic 90 West from Dead Man's Curve to Prospect. You also have a wreck east 135th Street at Kinsman. 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
3: Your 3 News forecast. Looking pretty good. Clear tonight, down to 56. Sunny tomorrow with a high of 84 degrees. And we've got some scattered afternoon rain coming up Wednesday. Otherwise, mostly sunny Wednesday with a high of 86. It is 75 right now at your severe weather station. I'm Tom Moore. 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
1: Before we went to break, I had mentioned the David Mulvern World Famous Trivia Contest coming, and the phones just lit up like a Christmas tree. During the previous break, though, I said to Mulv, you know what? I'm dreaming up some boomerang trivia that I'm going to throw at you on behalf of all the listeners who've been stumped. And what did you say to me, Dave Mulvern?
2: Please, D-Man, no WNBA. Please don't.
1: Which means I'll definitely have one from the W coming at him. But first things first, the world's famous David Mulvern Trivia Contest. David, set it up and tell us what is on the line.
2: It's a pair of tickets to see Rod Stewart's One Last Time tour with special guest Richard Marx at Rocket Arena on Tuesday, August 11th. Tickets are on sale now over at rocketarena.com, but you can just win some here on the Bloom Daddy Show this week. Doing trivia. Today's categories, by the way, are music, sports, and movies. The second round will be music. We're going to go to Carl, see if we can't get our first contestant to go to the second round. Carl, welcome to the program. Carl and Brook Park, which category would you like?
3: How about music?
2: Excellent choice, Carl. How about this? What was the title of Pearl Jam's debut album?
3: Pearl Jam.
2: Incorrect. Thank you for listening, Carl. It was 10. Let's try Dennis and Kent. See if he fares any better. Dennis, welcome to the program. Which category would you like?
3: Could you repeat them, please?
2: I'm sorry. What did you say? Music, sports, or movies?
3: Could you let's try sports.
2: Sports. What is the diameter of the average basketball hoop?
3: Diameter? Let's say 18 inches.
2: That's actually correct, Dennis.
1: Wow.
2: Way to go. I'm going to put you on hold. You move on to the second round. Do not hang up. See if we can get another contestant to join Dennis. Let's try Matt and Lorraine. Matt, did you know that last the answer to that last question?
4: I was going to say 16, so I would have been wrong. So you're, that was a toughie.
2: So you were in the ballpark. Which category would you like, Matt?
4: Just don't ask me the diameter of a soccer ball. I'll go with the sports.
2: Okay. Matt, which player has won the most MVP awards in NBA history?
4: Ooh. Wow. I'm going to say Bill Russell.
2: That's incorrect. Thank you, Matt, for listening. D-Man, you know this one, right?
1: What's that, Mo?
2: Which player has won the most MVP awards in NBA history?
1: Oh, my goodness. No, I'm stumped. MJ?
2: Kareem Abdul-Jabbar with 6.
1: Wow. All right. You got me there.
2: Let's go out to Roger in Strongsville, see if he fares any better. Roger, welcome to the program. Which category would you like?
5: Let's try movies.
2: Movies. Excellent. How about that? Name the actor who played the role of Beetlejuice in the movie Beetlejuice.
5: Michael Keaton.
2: That's correct, Roger. Yes. You move on to the second round. Don't go anywhere. Of course it was Michael Keaton. Let's go out to John to find our third and final contestant to move to the second round. John of Westlake, welcome to the program. Which category would you like for your shot at some Rod Stewart tickets?
6: Let's go sports.
2: Sports, okay. It's kind of a tough one, John. I apologize in advance, but in the NFL, who was the first player to throw for 4,000 yards in a season?
6: $4,000 in a season?
2: Yes.
6: Brady.
2: Thank you for listening, John. It was actually Joe Namath in 1967. Admittedly, that was a tough one, D-Man, but sometimes some tough ones get worked in there.
1: And I truly acknowledge I did not know it was Joe Namath was the first. I apologize.
2: No, it's okay. Looking for one more contestant to move to the second round for their shot at some Rod Stewart tickets. Give us a call, 216-578-1100. In the meantime, let's go out to Sue in Akron. Sue, welcome to the program. Which category would you like?
7: Let's go movies.
2: Movies. Okay, how about this? In the movie Star Wars, what planet is Luke Skywalker from?
7: You know what? I've never watched Star Wars, so I don't know. All right.
2: Okay, come Sue. That's Sue in Akron. Thank you. Tatooine was the correct answer. Got one more here. Let's go to Lisa in Euclid, see if she can't get her some Rod Stewart tickets. Well, Lisa, welcome to the program. What category would you like?
8: Movies.
2: Movies. Okay. Are you a Star Wars fan? You might get a Star Wars question.
8: No, I don't know. I hope not.
2: Okay, Lisa, here's your question. In National Lampoon's Vacation, what theme park do the Griswolds try and visit?
9: Wally World.
2: That's correct. Congratulations, Lisa. You move on to the second round, where, of course, the category is music. We have our three contestants lined up. Let's go out to Dennis out in Kent. Dennis, you've heard the music is the category for second round. Would you like to answer the question for the win, or would you like to pass it to Roger in Strongsville?
3: I'll go for it.
2: You're going to go for it. Okay, Dennis, your question is, for the win, what is the name of the lead singer of Coldplay? The lead singer of Coldplay, what is his name?
3: Oh, God, I don't have the foggiest. Don't know. Thank you.
2: Thanks for playing, Dennis. It's Chris Martin. Thank you, Dennis. Yes, go out to Roger in Strongsville. Roger, you know the deal. Music is the category. You can either answer it for the win or pass it to Lisa in Euclid and see if she can maybe steal it, or you can win it if she gets it wrong. What do you think?
3: I'm passing.
2: You're passing. Okay, Roger is passing to Lisa. Lisa, you cannot pass back, so you got to answer the question. It's music for the win. Okay, are you ready?
9: I'm ready.
2: Okay, here is your question for the win. What is the name of Taylor Swift's self-titled debut album?
9: God, why did it have to be a Taylor Swift album? Crap. Red? I don't know.
2: Thank you, Lisa. It's her self-titled debut album, so it's called Taylor Swift. That means Roger wins. Roger, congratulations. You get some Rod Stewart tickets. Are you excited? When's the last time you saw Rod Stewart in concert?
5: I have never seen Rod Stewart in concert. Well, so this will be a first.
2: You're going. Congratulations. Did you know the answer to that last question?
5: I did not.
2: You got to listen to the question. It's the self-titled. Okay, Roger, I'm going to put you on hold, and Connor will get your details, and he'll get you all squared away. Okay, thanks for listening to the show.
5: Okay, thank you.
2: Thank you, Roger.
1: Another edition of the world-famous David Movrin Trivia. And you know what, Mov? We got enough time for me to boomerang you with a couple. Let's start with the WNBA. Just kidding. Yesterday, Gavin Williams in a victory over the Arizona Diamondbacks notched his fifth consecutive start with 10-plus strikeouts and zero or one walk. That's tied for second in MLB history with Chris Sale. One behind this man, who holds the major league record for most consecutive starts, 10 or more strikeouts, zero or one walk in MLB history. Dave Movrin.
2: It's a guesty, man. I'm going to say Randy Johnson.
1: That is incorrect. Mm. Clayton Kershaw.
2: Of course.
1: The Dodgers in 2016.
2: Okay.
1: All right, Mov. Speaking of Cy Young winners, give me the combined Cy Young awards won by Corey Kluber, Cliff Lee, and CC Sabathia.
2: I'm going to say four.
1: You would be correct.
2: Yes.
1: Awesome job by David Movrin. Two Cy Youngs for Corey Kluber, mm-hmm. one apiece for Cliff Lee. We've been talking about Joe Adell coming to Cleveland. As far as we know, Mike Trout is remaining in Anaheim, but there's still 15 minutes before the trade deadline. David Movrin, Mike Trout, how many career postseason hits does Trout have?
2: This is another guess. He's played three playoff games total in his career, so I'm going to guess in those three games he had at least two hits.
1: That is incorrect.
2: Oh.
1: Mike Trout, and this is one of the shames of the game. It's so sad. That kind of talent for that many years has one hit in the postseason.
2: Wow.
1: He was 1-for-12 in the ALDS against the Royals in 2014. Staying with Mike Trout. True or false, Dave Movrin?
2: Okay.
1: Mike Trout debuted as a teenager at the major league level.
2: That is true.
1: Correct. Mike Trout was 19 years, 335 days old when he debuted in early July of 2011. So, yes, you are correct. Trout was indeed a teenager at the time of his debut. So, see, it wasn't that bad. I spared you. I didn't ask you any WNBA questions.
2: WNBA. Thank you, D-Man.
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10: 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Got the left lane blocked because of a crash, 480 West before Clegg. Stop and go traffic back to I-71. You got some slow traffic, 90 West between Dead Man's Curve and Prospect. Crash reported 480 West at the Valley View Bridge and an accident Arthur Road at Glen Allen Avenue. 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
12: Clear tonight, down to 56 degrees. Tomorrow, sunny with a high of 84. Then Wednesday, mostly sunny, scattered afternoon rain. Wednesday's high around 86.
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1: Remember when Foster Griffin drilled Stephen Kwan in the back when Griffin was pitching for the Royals? That is a hat tip to McNeil Reflog on X, Reflog 18. Remember Foster Griffin dealing or drilling Kwan right in the back? Well, they're going to be teammates. According to Jeff Passan on X, the Guardians are acquiring left-handed starter Foster Griffin from the Washington Nationals, sources tell ESPN. Now, in one sense, I didn't see it coming because Griffin is coveted or has been coveted this year. A breakout campaign for the 31-year-old. He broke in with Kansas City in 2020. He didn't play in the majors in 2021. He was with the Royals in 2022 and the Blue Jays. And then wasn't heard from till this year. And this year with the Nationals, 22 games, all starts, 12-3 with a 3.06 ERA and a 1.07 whip. Fantastic breakout year for left-hander Foster Griffin at the age of 31. Actually, he just turned 31, so the vast majority of his season has been was at age 30, and now he's 31. Foster Griffin coming to Cleveland, according to Jeff Passan of ESPN. ESPN National, Northeast Ohio's own Jeff Passan. We'll see what the Guardians had to give up, but my, oh my, were the Guardians active. And I had said, you know, in one sense, Griffin being coveted, not necessarily a surprise to see him move. And also, where the Guardians are concerned, when you peel away the layers of the organizational onion, you realize that they are thin when it comes to major league caliber starting pitching. Okay? They obviously have one whale of a rotation. It's the envy of most teams in Major League Baseball. When you got, you know, the collection of Bybee, Williams, Ciccone, Cantillo and Messick. But after that, you got Logan Allen, Ben Lively slowly working his way back. But, I mean, it's real thin, and there's not a lot of help in the minors beyond Logan Allen as far as guys who have actually gotten outs as a starter at the major league level who are ready to go now. And the painful reality is that the Guardians are coming up on innings thresholds for Cantillo and Messick. We don't know what that number is, but typically organizations do not want to go too far beyond what a previous year's high is in innings pitched for young arms. And Messick and Cantillo are already there when it comes to their career high to this point. And they're very young, so they haven't had that many professional years, but they're right at the doorstep of that threshold. So you've got to buy rest for those two guys in particular. No doubt the Guardians are going to a six-man when rosters expand in September, but the addition of Griffin, that indicates to me that we could very well see a six-man earlier than the roster expansion. If that's the case, though, Stephen Vogt is running an arm short in the bullpen, and he doesn't, or nor does any manager want to be short in the bullpen. So we're going to have to see how it sorts it out, or how it sorts out. But according to Jeff Passan, the Cleveland Guardians have landed one of the starters at the deadline that had a lot of interest. Foster Griffin, the big left-hander from the Washington Nationals, is coming to Cleveland. And we're waiting to see what Cleveland wound up giving up. But you cannot accuse the Guardians of not being aggressive in this deadline. After being quiet for the longest time, no. By my count, 1, 2, 3 trades. There could be another one that they sneak in here in the next 3 minutes. The trade deadline is 6 o'clock tonight, Eastern time. And the plan for tonight's show was always to do a deep dive into the MLB trade deadline and, of course, specifically the Guardians once the deadline had ended, once it had come and gone, which will be the case by the time we are back from the break in this 606, 607-ish area. So, for now, the Guardians made 3 trades with the Brewers a couple of days ago, with the Angels for Joe Adell, and now with the Washington Nationals for Foster Griffin. Griffin, starting pitcher, Adell, an outfielder, preferably right field or DH, possibly grab a glove and play first. And so, yeah, this is interesting. Texts have come in and said, will Dion and 3 other minor leaguers? So I'm going to wait until I hear it for sure from Stebs or Zach Meisel or Hoynsey, and I'll be looking all over the place to get the confirmation on the names as we go to break. All right, on the other side of the upcoming break, the deep dive into Major League Baseball trade deadline 2026. We'll be back on the Bloom Daddy Show, News Radio WTAM 1100 and 106.9 FM.
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12: The president not taking any sides in what he says is a family dispute. 6 o'clock, I'm Tom Moore. That story and others in less than 60 seconds. 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
10: 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Dealing with stop-and-go traffic because of a crash in the left lane, 480 West before Clegg. You also have a wreck, Tiedemann, just south of Memphis. Stop-and-go traffic on the Jennings North from Harvard Denison to I-71. And a crash on the I-90 East ramp from the Inner Belt North. 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
12: Your 3 News forecast from Chief Meteorologist Betsy Kling.
23: Clear skies, cool temps, great sleeping weather overnight as we drop back into the mid-50s for Tuesday morning. Through the afternoon, sunny and seasonable with temperatures topping out in the low 80s. The heat is on and the humidity climbs for the day Wednesday with highs in the mid-80s. Expect late-day pop-up storm chances.
12: It is 74 degrees at your severe weather station. President Trump says he's not taking sides in the allegations of abuse against Congressman Max Miller and Senator Bernie Marino, then saying that Miller, his former son-in-law, shouldn't serve in the U.S. House. The president said when asked about this today,
24: "You know, Max, he's a good person. I mean, I always thought he was a very good person. And I'm going to let the families figure that out. You know, those families I know they're working on it. It's a very sad thing.
12: Yesterday morning, Miller put a video up on social media saying he wasn't going to step down, followed by Marino saying Miller needs serious psychological help. Before winning the 7th District congressional seat in 2022, Miller was a Trump campaign aide. Willoughby Police Chief James Schultz says an investigation is underway as to whether his officers did the right thing on Friday night by shooting and killing a man armed with a knife.
3: We're going to let Ohio BCI do their investigation. That investigation then will get referred to Lake County Prosecutor's Office for ultimate decision on it.
12: The chief saying today he believes the officers did everything right based on their training. 45-year-old Jason Green was shot to death by Willoughby police when the chief said the officers did everything they'd been trained to do, including using a taser. Green involved in an argument with his girlfriend. Edward Bisada made his first appearance today in Common Pleas Court, where the judge set no bond for the 69-year-old man charged in the murder of North Royalton City Building Commissioner David Smirek.
5: So I think more appropriately, this is an occasion that we ought to utilize the state of Ohio's no bond statute. Because if no bond is set, he cannot get out.
12: But he will have a bond hearing on Wednesday. Bisada accused of walking into the North Royalton City Services building and shooting Smirek. President Trump lashing out at the top prosecutor in Washington, D.C. over her decision to dismiss charges against an accused reflecting pool vandal.
7: President Trump says the U.S. Attorney for D.C., Jeanine Pirro, made a mistake by agreeing to drop the case against a man accused of damaging the newly renovated reflecting pool.
8: And I was disappointed with Jeanine Pirro, really disappointed with Jeanine Pirro. She folded like an umbrella.
7: The U.S. attorney filed a motion Friday to dismiss a felony indictment against former Olympic canoe racer David Hearn. In the filing, prosecutors say the Interior Department was slow to provide evidence that shows peeling to the reflecting pool sealant was likely caused by a rushed and botched job by a contractor and not an act of vandalism. At the White House, Jared Halpern, Fox News.
12: Stock of Amazon went up big time after its market value topped $3 trillion for the first time. Shares of Amazon hit a record high today, rising about 4% after the company reported their second quarter earnings. WTAM Money Matters brought to you by Mortosh Financial. The Dow Jones closing up 693. Standard & Poor's closing up 110. The NASDAQ closing up 540. That's over 2%. Now, WTAM Sports, the Major League Baseball trading deadline passed 4 minutes ago. Guardians made a trade this afternoon for a power-hitting outfielder. He's outfielder Joe Adell, coming to Cleveland from the Angels in exchange for catching prospect Jacob Cozart. Adell right-handed, hitting .239 this season, 16 home runs, 16 doubles, and 62 RBI. For the latest headlines at the top and bottom of the hour, set a preset on the free iHeartRadio app to WTAM 1100. I'm Tom.
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0: again, Nathaniel Lowe, the DH for the Reds. He is coming to Cleveland for, we're not exactly sure yet. Perfect guy to have on, as scheduled. Jeff Ellis, Locked On Guardians. He knows this organization like the back of his hand. Jeff Ellis, before we get into the particulars, how surprised are you that the Guardians end up making, we think, end up making four deals since August 1st?
1: I'll be honest. Like, I was hoping they would add two arms and two bats, but I didn't think it was actually going to happen. And, you know, I will say this. About a week ago at the show, I brought up Nathan Lowe, and it's, you know, so that was an extra kind of exciting one. I'm like, oh, hey, I said this would be a nice fit. And, you know, I don't know if they listen or if they just happen to agree with me. But after being right on Patrick Bailey, it was kind of funny to also nail down Nathaniel Lowe as a fun addition for this team.
0: Yeah, and it's just, it's remarkable to see the Guardians involved here. And you had mentioned young Nate, not so young anymore, 31 years old by MLB standards, but a really nice year, 266, 12 homers, 37 ribbies, and 820 OPS. Where does he fit, Jeff Ellis?
1: I think he's, you know, a DH, probably should hit fifth in the lineup. And I know I'm going to say the words are going to make everyone mad at me, but he's a platoon hitter. You know, this year against righties, he's got a 286 average, 363 on base, 522 slug. Against lefties, it's an 083 average, 120 on base, and an 083 slug.
0: But that sounds, you know, like a platoon.
1: Yeah, so I know it's not what people want to hear, so please don't shoot the messenger. But he's been really good. If you're worried, oh, is it only in Cincinnati? 277, 338, 415 on the road. So, you know, it is not quite as strong. But the big thing with both him, and I'll ruin it with Joe Adell, is, you know, what has been driving all of us mad for the past month is they get guys on base and nothing happens, right? They can't do anything. And Joe Adell was, when they acquired him, had the highest production rate with in high leverage situations on Cleveland at a 133. That put him above Bazana. Nathan Lowe's high leverage this year he has a 167 WRC plus, a 370 batting average, a 469 on base, and a 519 slug for a 987 OPS. I texted the Locked On Reds guy and I just said Nathan Lowe, and he responded to me and goes, "You mean Our runners in scoring position machine, Nathan Lowe," was what I got back. So this is part of the reason he's here. Like, they went out and targeted guys who just are hitting really well this year when there's guys on base. It seems like, you know, they saw that there was an issue here, and they did their best to try to rectify it. And he's a limited player. There's no doubt about it with Nathan Lowe, but they can maximize this, and they're going to get better production than they've gotten out of DH with him this year.
0: Talking with Jeff Ellis, Locked On Guardians pod. He and Justin Latta doing a fabulous job, and I really, really wanted him on. I wanted Jeff Ellis on regardless of whether trades were made by Cleveland. Turns out they made three on the day that we know of. And we'd mentioned Joe Adell, so we'll get to him. I was going to go backwards on it, but we'll cover all of them with you. Joe Adell from Anaheim to... for Jacob Cozart, the catching prospect. What should Guardians fans know about what the Guardians gave up? And are you at all concerned about moving on from Jacob Cozart?
1: So, you know, when I look at what they did with those first two trades and trading catchers, that's the Patrick Bailey effect, right? Like, Cozart is probably a backup catcher. He's a really sound defender. He's going to be, I'm pretty sure he's going to be, I would bet on him being a major league catcher. Probably is more of a backup than a starter, but, you know, kind of in that vein of Roberto Perez and some of the catchers you've had like that. That's what he's going to be. But when you go out and you trade for Patrick Bailey, all of a sudden, you know, Bo Naylor doesn't have a spot, and a guy like Cozart is blocked as well. So that opened it up to allow them, and teams always need catching. Plus, Cleveland has Cody Hoffman, AAA, who's another really good catching prospect. So that opened him up. It allowed them to do the one-for-one trade. And I had Cozart either 21 or 22nd ranked in the system. So he's a good player. I think he is a major league player down the road, but I think it was a smart trade.

0: Yeah, it feels like the Guardians were dealing from a position of strength there. And, you know, they must feel comfortable about their catching core in Cleveland because they moved on from Bo Naylor as well. So Bo Naylor in the trade with the Brewers on August 1st, bringing to Cleveland the reliever Craig Yoho. We've already seen him pitch one inning in Cleveland. Blake Perkins, an outfielder for Bo Naylor and Cody Hire. Jeff Ellis, Locked On Guardians, our guest. Foster Griffin, you had been talking about how this organization is thin when it comes to major league ready starting pitching, and they land a guy who's had one whale of a season for the Nationals as a starter for four players. Your assessment of the deal?
1: Yeah, you got an all-star pitcher who immediately, I think, it makes it, what's fun to me about it more than anything else is now you have a fun discussion. Who are your top three pitchers if this team can make the postseason, right? Like, it's been a while since we've actually had that where you have to debate and say, well, they've got, you know, four really interesting arms at the start of this rotation. And the cost was, you know, Josh Hartle is, it's funny because Hartle and Nick Mitchell, who they traded, came over in the Andrés Giménez deal, and now they're shipping them out. And at points, I've had both those guys in my top 30. Mitchell is kind of now in the 30 to 40 range. And I had Hartle in the 20 to 30 range. So, you know, it's decent prospects. And Will Dion is a kid who's worked his tail off to earn his opportunity. He's a nice player for Washington. I'm going to definitely get his name wrong, but Verghez, the reliever, I think might be the target point. He's got some wicked stuff, and he can throw it really hard. But you can take any baseball movie, you know, if you want to go Bull Durham or, you know, Major League or whatever baseball movie you want to pick about the guy who can't find the zone for the any way at all, and that's who Berg is right now. So the stuff is great. If you can help him figure out how to keep it in the zone and where it needs to go, it could be he could end up being, you know, a closer down the road. But I think on pure stuff, he's probably the centerpiece. But I think, like, I'm willing to trade a guy who just got the AA, who has command problems, along some smaller prospects to just, I mean, raise the floor of the team. And maybe you shoot Slade Ciccone into the pen because he hasn't been as strong the third time through the order, and it might be a way that you stabilize two positions.
0: Talk with Jeff Ellis, Locked On Guardians. Final minute we have with you, Jeff, and thank you so much for taking the time. If it's just these four trades since August 1st, your thoughts about what the Guardians did?
1: I mean, I think they've really kind of redone themselves, and even I'm going to drag in Bailey as well, because that set up the two other trades.
0: That's right. Gone, that's right. I'm sorry about that. You're right.
1: I didn't do it to you know, anything with you. It's just like they targeted weaknesses. They didn't give up any of the big guys who can help them in the next year, and they got better. I think it's undeniable. This is, to me, one of the most exciting deadlines I can remember for the Guardians, and I think they did a lot to make themselves better.
0: Fantastic. And yeah, and that's one of the many reasons I love Jeff Ellis. He shoots straight. If he didn't like it, he would have told us. If he thought the other teams were ripping the Guardians off, he would have told us. Jeff Ellis, thank you so much for taking the time.
1: Thanks for having me on.
0: Awesome. Jeff Ellis, Locked On Guardians. Time now for Mike Ross, the traffic boss.
2: 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Still dealing with stop-and-go traffic? That's because of a crash in the left lane on 480 West before Clegg, backed up to I-71. You have an accident. Tiedemann, south of Memphis. Stop-and-go on the Jennings North between Harvard Denison and I-71. And a crash on the 90 East entrance from the Innerbelt North ramp. 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
4: Clear tonight, down to 56 degrees. Tomorrow, sunny with a high of 84. Then Wednesday, mostly sunny, scattered afternoon rain. Wednesday's high around 86.
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0: Your reaction to the Guardians going wild ahead of the trade deadline that has now come and gone. 6 o'clock Eastern was the deadline. And it looks for all the world like the Guardians made 3 trades today. And we just had Jeff Ellis, Locked On Guardians, as our guest. And he was great to point out that the trade deadline for Cleveland actually began, as far as, you know, the run-up, May 9th, when the Guardians acquired the defensive specialist Patrick Bailey for Tugboat Wilkinson, the pitching prospect, and a competitive balance round A pick. So don't forget about the Patrick Bailey trade, and that's why we have Jeff Ellis, because he reminds us of that. And the Bailey trade set in motion, you would think, this organization being like, you know what, we have an abundance of catchers down low, so we can move on from Bo once and for all, Bo Naylor. We can move on from Jacob Cozart. That had to factor into it a little bit, at least, that Patrick Bailey and Austin Hedges have become a duo that the Guardians can count on at the major league level, and therefore there's a surplus of catching at the minor league level. So if you add the Bailey trade, it's 5 moves made by Cleveland. Patrick Bailey, May 9th from the Giants. And then August 1st, reliever Craig Yoho and outfielder Blake Perkins to Milwaukee for Bo Naylor and Cody Hire. Today, outfielder Joe Adell from Anaheim for Cozart. Today, left-handed starting pitcher Foster Griffin from the Nationals for 4 players. And also today, designated hitter and right-handed pitching masher against special platoon specialist Nathaniel Lowe. He and his brother Josh, different from Brandon Lowe, even though all 3 of them pronounce their name, or I mean spell their name, L-O-W-E. Nate, 266, 12, 37, and 820 OPS. Nothing of consequence sent to the Reds, as best I can tell. Your reaction to the deals? 216-578-1100, 216-578-1100, text the show 21095. I'm giving the Guardians an A for effort right off the rip. I mean, I'm startled that they made the volume of moves that they did. Now, did they land any super-duper stars? No. Did they land guys with flaws? Yes. But as Jeff Ellis was pointing out, they attacked a need. And that need was the ability to hit for power and or hit with runners on base. When they acquired Joe Adell and Nathaniel Lowe. How much are they going to help? Who knows? But they're going to be on the major league roster. And Lowe is going to be expected to hit righties. Adell is going to be expected to hit everybody. So I'm excited to see those 2 guys. I had said in the run-up to this deadline, there needs to be some kind of movement from the external, from the outside. This team cannot sit here and go, you know what, we're good to go. We don't want to upset the clubhouse chemistry. We got a bunch of good guys. We believe in our guys. And if we need help, it's coming from the minor league pipeline. No. You got to shake some things up. And from that standpoint, I really appreciate what Chris Antonetti and Mike Chernoff, with the blessing of Paul Dolan, did. They shook things up. We've already seen Yoho in a major league game for Cleveland. Adell's going to be there. Griffin's going to start. Lowe's going to be a major leaguer. And we mentioned Bailey from May. He's the part of the catching tandem with Austin Hedges. So this team needed to change things up, and it did. I don't think that they gave away anybody that we're going to be like, oh, no, oh, no, oh, no. And you know where I'm going with that. Junior Caminero. I don't think the Guardians gave up Junior Caminero 2.0. I sure hope not. Those who have studied the minors, including Jeff Ellis, do not think that the Guardians have moved anybody that's going to be a backbreaker in a couple of years when we look at them on another team. So I'm excited. I am excited. Am I guaranteeing anything? No, but I'm excited. It's better that than stand pat and ride it out. 216-578-1100. Text the show 21095.
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4: Good evening, I'm Tom Moore. This is the 630 Report. Here are three news forecasts. Clear tonight, down to 56 degrees. Sunny tomorrow with a high of 84. Mostly sunny Wednesday with scattered afternoon rain. Wednesday's high of 86. 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
4: Right now, 74 degrees at your severe weather station. Some last-minute trading going on by the Guardians with the trading deadline half an hour ago. They picked up a hitter in a trade with the Angels, Joe Adele, in exchange for catching prospect Jacob Cozart. A few minutes ago, the Guardians said they acquired left-handed pitcher Foster Griffin from the Nationals in exchange for three pitching prospects and an outfielding prospect. And reports saying the Guardians just acquired first baseman and designated hitter Nathaniel Lowe from the Cincinnati Reds for a pitching prospect. Willoughby Police Chief James Schultz, Schultz says he believes his officers did everything right Friday night when they shot and killed a man who they say refused to put down a knife with which he was threatening his girlfriend. Police say 45-year-old Jason Anthony Green, who was shot to death, was even shot with a taser, but he didn't give up the knife he was holding. Edward Besada made his first appearance this morning in Cuyahoga County Court of Common Pleas. No bond set for the 69-year-old man who was accused of shooting and killing North Royalton City Building Commissioner David Smirek. Besada will have a court hearing on Wednesday. President Trump asked this afternoon his impressions about Congressman Max Mueller denying allegations he abused his ex-wife and their two-year-old daughter, followed by Senator Bernie Marino.
17: Miller's former father-in-law, saying Miller should not be serving in Congress. The president said it's a sad thing, but he'll let them figure it out. By the way, Miller once did serve as a Trump campaign aide. I'm Tom Moore. Listen for our next news at the top of the hour when you set a preset on the free iHeartRadio app to WTAM 1100.
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0: David Mover and producer extraordinaire keeping an eye on the Zoom call. As far as we know, it hasn't started yet with reporters and Guardians president of baseball ops, Chris Antonetti. But what a day for the Gardos. Guardians trades per sources, Zach Meisel, not including the Patrick Bailey trade from early May. Foster Griffin from the Nationals for Will Dion, Josh Hartle, Nick Mitchell, and a guy by the name of Verghese. Kendellis Verghese. Nathaniel Lowe for Alejandro Rivera, Joe Adell for Jacob Cozart. Lowe coming from the Reds, Adell from the Angels, and then Craig Yoho and Blake Perkins from Milwaukee for Bo Naylor and Cody Hire. And the posts underneath that X summation post by Zach Meisel include Demon Deadline from Sleepy Chris. Kept our best prospects while improving the roster in every facet. Another post underneath Z-Mize. The Tribe is wheeling and dealing on August 3rd, 2029. I have to imagine Hoskins getting DFA'd, Halpin gets sent down. Yeah, plenty of options, unfortunately, for the Guardians where the Major League roster is concerned. Otherwise, you wouldn't have to go make these deals. But I mean, it's almost guaranteed that David Fry is out. on the major league side of it. Petey Halpin would be in jeopardy, you would think. Potentially Rhys Hoskins. I think Kyle Manzardo's safe. You can't get rid of Manzardo and Hoskins. But I would look to, as far as the major league bat ads of Adele and Lowe, I would think the most vulnerable, Fry and Petey Halpin. As far as the pitching goes, that's where it's fascinating, because Foster Griffin, you didn't bring him in here to be a hood ornament. You didn't bring him in here to be a long reliever. He's a starter. That gives you six starters, but it's going to pinch you in the bullpen. And, of course, you know, some of the vulnerable bullpen arms, Festivus for the rest of us, Alomon. So there are, you know, guys you can sub out of here and send back to AAA. But I don't know how they're going to play it with the rotation. We know that they need to be mindful, careful of the innings totals for the left-hander Parker Messick and Joey Cantillo, the other young lefty in that rotation. Slade Ciccone hasn't exactly been lights out. So what would the plan be for the Cyclone? Could he potentially be a bullpen guy as Griffin takes his spot in the rotation? Or do you slide one of the young lefties where you're monitoring the workload into the bullpen, give him a rest for a few weeks while Griffin takes the innings from that person, either Cantillo or Messick? David Mulver, let's go to we're still working on the that Zoom call potential, and you will let me know when we have a shot at it. Most of the texters have appreciated what the Guardians are doing. At least they're trying. We don't know how it's going to turn out, but at least the Guardians are making an effort, or did make an effort in the run-up to this deadline. Texts include Antonetti trying to distract from the scouts' inability to identify hitters in the draft. D-Man, will they DFA Hoskins or send Manzardo to AAA, John F. in North Jackson? I mean, you would think one of those two guys, Hoskins or Manzardo, could be vulnerable. But you've also got Adele for Halpin makes sense. And as far as, you know, on the infield, David Fry is a guy who would move, or not just the infield, but low for Fry is the most logical move there. Love the moves. Can we send Fry to Columbus now? I mean, that's already being taken care of, I'm sure. With the addition of Adele, who's losing the most playing time, Joe Adele in right or DH? DeLauder's going to play pretty much every day, but he's another guy, though, and I say pretty much every day, he's another guy you got to monitor. You got to keep an eye on, because what was the concern with Chase DeLauder entering the season? Durability. And for the most part, he's held up pretty darn well. Had the cracked rib that sidelined him for a chunk, but it luckily was only a couple of weeks. How far do you want to push it with Chase DeLauder? Of course you want him to continue to play as a regular, but are you going to try to buy him more rest now because you have Lowe in the fold and Adele in the fold? I don't know. That's an interesting question or questions for Chris Antonetti. Now, the Guardians, they did not conduct a trade deadline in a vacuum. Nobody does. All right. Not even the Dodgers go make deals in a vacuum. Other teams are wheeling and dealing as well. And it sure feels like this year's deadline was bat crap crazy. The guy that I identified the guy I wanted, Luis Arraez, he wound up going to Philly. So at least the Guardians don't have to worry about him until the World Series. The Red Sox landed Adley Rutschman and Jake Rogers and cash. The Orioles got a truck ton of prospects in return. But Adley Rutschman, once a cornerstone for the Orioles, is now in Boston. Robbie Ray to the Padres. Jose Soriano to the Blue Jays in a deal with the Angels. Casey Mize and Gage Workman to the Padres from the Tigers. The Tigers, to borrow from football, they're punting. And that's good. Maybe the Tigers can somehow shock the world, but I doubt it. The White Sox are not punting. The White Sox made deals, and at least on paper, they very much potentially got better when they landed. They had their big deal with Colorado. All right, so it's a let's see here. General manager Chris Getz traded for right-handed pitcher Oscar Brozabon from the Mets and outfielder Brenton Doyle from the Rockies. Later in the day, the White Sox also acquired catcher Joey Bart from the Braves. So the White Sox are serious, and why wouldn't they be? They're in first place. I'm not totally up to speed on what the Twins did, but the Guardians and the White Sox for sure are hunting an AL Central title. Royals are out of it. Tigers, based on their trade moves, conceded, and we'll see about the Twins. But I appreciate what the Guardians did today. I appreciate what they did August 1st and before that, early May, in getting Patrick Bailey from the Giants. Five trades that the Guardians made since the beginning of May that we can only hope help this team win a third consecutive AL Central title. 216-578-1100. 216-578-1100. Text the show 21095. Listen to us for free, iHeartRadio app. Time now for Mike Ross. No, Mike Ross, the traffic boss. Sorry about that. We will be back on the other side of the upcoming break. We'll continue to talk Guardians making all kinds of moves before the trade deadline.
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0: 216-578-1100, Texas Show 21095. Still waiting on the Guardians Zoom call with Chris Antonetti. Up next, beginning the 7 o'clock hour, Rob Rosicky. He will be doing the sports line for 4 hours. It's going to be incredible with Robbie Rowe. He'll undoubtedly be able to run clips from the Antonetti Zoom call. But let's go before we get out of here with the Bloom Daddy Show, Justin in Parma Heights. What's up, Justin?
34: Hey, how's it going? Thanks for taking my call.
0: No problem, sir.
34: Just have a question. And as far as the lineup goes, you know, you kind of talked about it already a little bit with Rhys Hoskins and Kyle Manzardo. Wouldn't Manzardo be the short stick out just because of the left-handed bat? You know, we obviously need a right-handed bat in a lineup with Hoskins, and their numbers kind of near each other. And Nathaniel Lowe, he's been a Gold Glove first baseman, so obviously he's going to get his time at first base with the defensive abilities and the bat. But just your thoughts there. I know you kind of touched on it already, but overall just ecstatic by what Antonetti did today. It's a little bit similar, not quite the level of 2016, but definitely the efforts to go out, make a playoff run, win the division. So ecstatic about that. So just your thoughts on that. Go Tribe.
0: I appreciate it, Justin. And I agree. That's where I start. That's my starting point. I am very happy that the Guardians were aggressive at the deadline. We have to see how it plays out, obviously. Nobody knows if it's going to translate into victories and then, you know, an AL Central title, or if not an AL Central title, a wild card berth. But at least the Guardians shook things up. They recognized they couldn't stand pat and just settle for Patrick Bailey as their trade for the year. They knew they had to have a different look down the stretch if they were going to run with the White Sox in the AL Central. And as far as the moves go, I mean, it could be as simple as Fry and Halpin out, Adele and Lowe in. And in that case, it would be Lowe for Fry and Adele for Halpin. I don't know that they're going to want to send out Kyle Manzardo. He has options. And I don't know that they're going to want to move on from Rhys Hoskins yet. You could choose one of those two guys to be subbed out for Nathaniel Lowe. But again, it could also be as simple as Fry for Lowe and Adele for Halpin. Stanley in Slavic Village. Stanley, you're on the show. What's up?
2: You know, D-Man, I applaud the Cleveland baseball team for making a move and spending money.
0: A bunch of moves.
2: They're historically cheap, lowest payroll in baseball, or at the bottom, close. I just wonder, what is their this was done to fix what problem that they've identified with what players, and these are going to supplement who's lacking. So name names, and then these players are going to be inserted to fix what?
0: Yeah, and Stanley, thank you for the call. I think first and foremost, the status quo, it was determined by the brass that it wasn't good enough. What did the Guardians need to improve offensively other than everything? You know, that's, of course, what the cynics would say and what a lot of us are saying. They have a lot of room to improve. But they needed to be able to hit with runners on base. They needed to be able to hit with power. They needed to improve their chances against left-handed pitching. And Joe Adell can potentially help you in all three of those areas. Nathaniel Lowe is not going to help you against lefties. He's going to help you against righties, but not against lefties. But Adele is a right-handed guy who's got some power. And the Guardians desperately need that. They weren't getting anything from Fry. Rhys Hoskins a little bit shaky. I don't know how they view Hoskins going forward here, but precious few right-handed bats with power. So you address that with Adele, and you address potential clutch hitting help with Adele and Lowe. The starting pitching, though, is the underrated part of all this. The Guardians knew that they were razor thin in the rotation. They knew that Parker Messick and Joey Cantillo were coming up on an inning ceiling. And they needed to get help on the starting pitching front. And they got a legit starter in Foster Griffin from the Washington Nationals and didn't have to give up too much to get him. That's the sneaky good move of the day by the Guardians. All right. We are done here at the Bloom Daddy Show. David Mulvern and I, Mulv was amazing as always. Up next, the great Rob Rosicky. And he will be going wall-to-wall Guardians trade deadline bonanza. He's subbing for me on Sportsline, and I can't wait to listen to Rob Rosicky. The number to call him, 216-578-1100. The text, 21095. Keep them rolling for Robbie Rowe. Thank you very much for listening, and we'll talk.

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8: The president's saying it's a family issue involving a Northeast Ohio congressman. It's 7 o'clock. I'm Tom Moore. That story and others coming up in less than 60 seconds. First, traffic and weather together.
9: 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A traffic collision in Parma. Emergency crews on scene, Broadview Road and snow. Elsewhere, accidents being cleared. If not already, Chester near East 30th, Tiedemann Road south of Memphis, Arthur Road at Glen Allen Avenue in Solon, and in Lake County, Route 2 eastbound, the exit ramp to Route 91 Somm Center Road. Jackie Roberts, WTAM traffic on 1100 AM and 106.9 FM.
10: A beautiful summer day is setting up for our Tuesday. After a comfortable start in the mid-50s, we'll take it into the low 80s. Very seasonable for this time of the year, and we get to see lots of sunshine for the afternoon. Wednesday, the humidity is increasing. The temperatures are climbing, too. We'll be in the mid and upper 80s with late-day storm chances.
8: That is 3 News Chief Meteorologist Betsy Klang. It is 74 degrees right now at your severe weather station. President Trump says he won't take sides in the allegations that Congressman Max Miller of Rocky River was abusive to his ex-wife and toddler daughter. The president was asked about it this afternoon in the Oval Office and said, pure and simple, this is a family issue.
10: A beautiful summer day is setting up.
11: It's a very sad thing, especially when you know somebody so well, to be going through that. But it's accusations. And I'm going to let them figure that out.
8: Sunday morning, the congressman said in a 20-minute social media video that the allegations against him are not true and that he will not resign from the House. That was followed by a statement from U.S. Senator Bernie Moreno, Miller's former father-in-law, saying Miller needs psychological help and shouldn't be serving in the House. Willoughby Police Chief James Schultz today said his officers did everything right when they shot and killed a man who they say wouldn't put down a knife with which he was threatening his girlfriend Friday night. Schultz says his officers, by the way, do not have body cameras.
12: To me, what is more important is giving my staff the training, the skills, and the tools needed to be successful. I want them to be successful in that situation, not just recorded.
8: Police say 45-year-old Jason Anthony Green, who was shot to death, was even shot with a taser but didn't give up the knife he was holding. The two officers involved are on administrative leave while the Ohio Bureau of Criminal Investigation is looking into this case. Bond denied today for Edward Besada, the 69-year-old man charged with the murder of North Royalton City Building Commissioner David Smerick. The judge said this morning that bond for Besada will be determined on Wednesday.
13: I'm going to set a no bond
6: in this case. However, I'm going to give him his right to a hearing.
8: Posada accused of walking into the North Royalton City Services building and shooting Smerek three times before laying the gun down at a counter, walking outside and waiting for the police to arrive. A bicyclist died early today when he was involved in a crash with an RTA bus. Happened near Lorraine and Clark at about 20 after 4 this morning. Police still investigating. Washington State National Guard Major General Gent Welsh says the devastation from wildfires in the Spokane area of eastern Washington State, difficult to describe.
13: I've been to a lot of places around the world, not so good places around the world, and I can tell you today that that's a war zone.
8: General Welsh says residents of Washington State face a very long recovery. Some people may choose to relocate elsewhere. The governor of Washington, Bob Ferguson, said this is likely the worst natural disaster in his state's history. Another big primary election day in America tomorrow. Ballots being cast in Michigan, Missouri, Kansas, Virginia, Washington State. The Democrat U.S. Senate race in Michigan drawing a lot of attention, pitting insurgent progressive Abdul El-Sayed against establishment-backed Congresswoman Haley Stevens. WTAM Money Matters brought to you by Mortosh Financial. The Dow Jones closing up 693 today. Standard & Poor's up 110. The NASDAQ closing up 540 points. Now WTAM Sports, the Guardians did some last-minute trading before the 6 p.m. trade deadline. They're getting two hitters and a pitcher. The last trade coming out in reports that the Guardians acquired first baseman and designated hitter Nathaniel Lowe from the Cincinnati Reds for a pitching prospect. Earlier, the Guardians said they traded for left-handed pitcher Foster Griffin from the Washington Nationals in exchange for three pitching prospects and an outfielding prospect. And earlier this afternoon, the Guardians picked up a hitter in a trade with the Angels. For the latest headlines at the top and bottom of the hour, set a preset on the free iHeartRadio app to WTAM 1100. I'm Tom Moore.
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1: No Dennis Manilov today. He was in for Bloom Daddy. So, yes, it's producer Rob Rosicky with you all the way until 11 o'clock on this day full of changes, on this day that we thought would never actually happen. I heard the calls. You made the calls. You heard the shows. We made the shows. The pessimism rolling into today was unprecedented. We have seen this story countless times, over and over again, and we knew how it ended. Only this time, it was a little different. One of the most aggressive Guardians trade deadlines that I can remember in recent history. We see Joe Adell from the Anaheim Angels, that of the three home run robbings earlier this season and the one off his head, but we don't like to talk about that one. But he's going to be jumping onto this team. Gave up catching prospect Jacob Kozert for him. Foster Griffin, starting pitcher, pretty good starting pitcher from Washington. He's heading over here for a bunch of pitching prospects and an outfielder or two also in the minor leagues. And then last but not least, the punctuation point at the end of the sentence here, Nathaniel Lowe, first base DH from the Cincinnati Reds. He's going to be making his way over here. And yes, I don't know about you, but I am absolutely thrilled with this take the Guardians have had. A lot of these names weren't on our radar, I think, when the week started, even when the month started. If it's, especially a guy like Foster Griffin or even Nathaniel Lowe, maybe Lowe to a point. But definitely starting pitching, I don't think was a need that we were thinking as fans was going to be addressed. But we got what we wanted. We got a big right-handed bat in Joe Adell. Looks like he's going to be penciled in as probably a DH option against lefties. And then we got Nathaniel Lowe, who's going to be able to work on the DH, maybe a little bit of first base against the righties. So my first question to you, and I know this is, this news is what? In the case of Nathaniel Lowe, about an hour old. In the case of Joe Adell, what, about maybe 6 or 7 hours old? What are your first impressions on this? This is an off day for the Guardians. This is a pretty good day for them to kind of sit down, reset, and think about what they've been doing here. Get all these guys in town, get all these guys passed for physicals, see how this is going to work out. I would not be shocked if, in the case of the position, guys, if it's Lowe or if it's Adell, depending on the matchup. And what, the Mets are tomorrow at about 20 to 7. You can catch that right here and for free on the iHeartRadio app. It's going to be Sean Manaea, left-handed pitcher. So we might see Joe Adell before we realize it here. And at least in the case of Adell, and I'm pretty sure with Nathaniel Lowe, it's kind of weird with Cincinnati, them being, no disrespect to the folks in Kentucky, so bad. That, you know, honestly, any decent player down there is going to be a middle of the bat, but it looks like both of these guys, Adell and Lowe, both are going to be middle of the order type bats, especially on this team that is just absolutely devoid of power. What, Joe Adell, I saw his numbers, right? And, you know, and forgive me with Nathaniel Lowe, this story is not that old all in its own right, but Joe Adell walks onto this team as the, if they counted anyway, National to American League, the leader in home runs. And Nathaniel Lowe, he has actually been doing work in his own right in Cincinnati. 12 home runs on the year, that would put him, what, tied with the old leader. So we do have some power coming in. Admittedly, this is not Joe Adell's career season. Seems like it's all kind of coming apart right now in Anaheim. I think the classic sports writer cliche we can use right now would be a need of a change in scenery. Former first round pick with the Angels, been with Anaheim, Los Angeles, wherever they're playing, San Bernardino, El Segundo, I don't even know at this rate. But been with the Angels his entire career. This is the first move for him. Same with Lowe. Foster Griffin, a little bit of a different story. 30-year-old, he was an all-star this year, but spent the last few years in Japan. So he is a bit of a world traveler in his own right when it comes down to his baseball life.

0: But, you know, nonetheless, though, brought in a starting pitcher that is, what, 12-3 on the season? ERA just a shade over three, So my question to you, along with your instant reaction here on these trades, the one thing you can say right now anyway with these trades is that if they don't go to the playoffs, if they don't go ultimately where you want them to go, it's not going to be because of a lack of an effort from the front office. We can't use the same kind of tropes we've been using the last few years. They're not doing anything. Again, this was fait accompli when the weekend started. Well, we traded Bo Naylor. That was pretty much the only meaningful acquisition that we had made around this trade deadline. And I was getting ready to do this show with all hellfire and brimstone, wondering where the desire was, wondering where the willingness to win, the willingness to go for it was. Well, that mildly changed earlier in the day when we picked up Joe Adell. He was the first of these acquisitions. I got very happy once I heard about Foster Griffin on the way to the station. And then Nathaniel Lowe when I walked in. You cannot say that this push is going to be lack of effort, at least around this trade deadline. You can always go to the payroll. You can always go to those annoying numbers that we bring up every time we get frustrated about the team. I get that. You can always do that. But you can't say, at least with this trade deadline, at least with this playoff push, they're not trying. And the other nice thing about this is, too, not a whole lot of high premium value prospects. Not a whole lot of guys that are really tippy-top on the Guardians, you know, baseball prospectus, top 100, all those kind of happy lists. So they managed to mess around with this roster, improve some parts, not really raid the minor league system. I know we're talking about six guys that are ultimately changing teams. One guy in Cozart with the Joe Adell trade. We got a double-A reliever in Alejandro Rivera. He's going to be going to Cincinnati for Lowe. And then you got the three pitching prospects and the outfielder Nick Mitchell going over to Washington for Foster Griffin. Again, an all-star starting pitcher. He's going to pencil in quite nicely, probably right behind Parker Messick and Gavin Williams. I know Tanner Bibee might not want to hear that. I know Slade Ciccone definitely doesn't want to hear that. And that gets me to my second question. As we open up the phone lines, 216-578-1100. If you're holding, please hold on a little bit while longer. We'll get those screened up in a second. But that gets me to my second question. Who are going to be the odd men out? On the pitching side of things, is probably a little simpler. They've already skipped the Slade Ciccone outing. He is the fifth starter. It seems like if you're going to add to the rotation, you're probably going to bump him out. And considering three of the other guys, you got pretty good cases, they ain't going anywhere. And tomorrow's starter, Joey Cantillo, hasn't done anything for a demotion either. So it looks like Slade Ciccone could be the odd man out when it comes down to the starting rotation. And we'll see how the bullpen shakes out, too. Maybe he might get shifted to the bullpen. Maybe this might be kind of reinforcing two things with one move. You get maybe not a frontline starter. I don't think he's starting game one for us anytime soon in a playoff series. But you're getting a quality 3-4 starter in there, and you're putting a pretty decent arm in the bullpen. But the position side of things, where's that going to go? I mean, if you're asking me and I have no inside information, I don't even know. You could probably go on one of these prediction markets and play such a bet. But if I had money to put on it, I would be shocked. I would put a fair amount of money that at least David Fry will not end tomorrow on this active roster, at least on the major league level. He does have options. So he could possibly stick in the minor leagues, but I don't know how many more guys we can shovel down there when it comes down to just major league castoffs. But who's the odd man out? And What are your first impressions of these series of moves? 216-578-1100. You can text it. 21095. I'm Rob Rosicky in for Dennis Manilow today. He was in for Bloomer a little bit earlier today. I'm taking the reins for the show I typically produce on a daily basis. We're going to be here all the way until 11 o'clock this evening. And what do you think we're talking about? We are talking about changes in this Guardians organization. Do you think they're for the good? Are you with me on this one? Are you happy about it? Or are you seeing more of the warts in this? Or are you thinking this is too little too late? 216-578-1100. You can text it. 21095. Again, I am Rob Rosicky in for D-Man. Going to be here all the way until 11 p.m. on News Radio WTAM 1100.
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1: Number to call is 216-578-1100. You can text the show, 21095. I am Rob Rosicky in for Dennis Manilov today, and we are talking the news of the day. A flurry of moves right before the trade deadline. It was 6 o'clock today. The first move was Joe Adell, happened earlier in the afternoon. He is coming to us from the Anaheim Angels. He's going to be a corner outfielder and DH, primarily a right fielder. So that could fit in pretty nicely with what we're doing in the lineup. That's a spot we're definitely looking for. And more importantly, a right-handed bat. Foster Griffin, a left-handed starter from the Washington Nationals. He's coming to us for about 4 prospects. So, yeah, there was a little bit of a price to pay, but none were all that high on the baseball prospectus list. So it's not all that bad there. And then the capper, right before, actually, about a half an hour before we went on air, Nathaniel Lowe, Cincinnati Red, former Red, first base DH. He is now heading over here again for a pitching prospect from Lake County. We managed to augment the roster pretty good, and we did it without really having to raid the minor league system all that much. What do you think? 216-578-1100. You can text it, 21095. Also, too, we'll have Henry Palatella from Away Back and Gone. He's going to be on in about a half an hour, a little bit after 8 o'clock. We'll get what he thinks about these trades. I know that particular website, Away Back Gone, they do a great job when it does come to the minor league system for the Guardians. So he can be able to tell us what we're getting and also, too, what we gave up. But again, 216-578-1100. Text it, 21095. Let's go to Tom in Mentor. How you doing today, Tom?
2: Very good, Rob. Hope you're having a good day as well.
1: Oh, not too bad. Very surprising day. So, yeah, I can't complain.
2: Yeah. No, I like the trade, especially for that right fielder from the Angels.
1: Yeah.
2: We obviously needed a bat in the middle of that lineup. And David Fry can go back down in the minors and start working on his game because he was not good at all. A lot of them are not good this year. But I think Manzardo might be that guy out. I mean, I think he's going back down to the minors for the rest of the year. He's got to get – there's something off with him. He had a great year last year, I thought. I thought he was one of the better guys in my lineup last year, other than Jose and Kwan. But he was really disappointing this year, so he needs to go down and work on his craft. But no, I like the moves. We obviously needed the bat in the middle of the lineup. You can't go wrong with another stud pitcher. I mean, obviously, he's a, like you say, he's definitely a number three on this team. So he can – look, they went out and made the deals. They're close. They're only, what, 2 or 3 games out of first place. It's
1: three
2: a weak
1: right
2: division.
1: Now,
2: yeah. You got to hit it, man. You got to hit it now and see what you can afford. And the good thing, too, is I think a lot of these players have, like, a couple more years left on their contracts. So I think Adell has maybe 1 or 2 more years left on his contract.
1: Yeah, Adell has 1 more year after this one. I haven't done the due diligence right now on Griffin and Law. I'll be doing that pretty much as we're going right now. But, yeah, that's the Guardians' MO. They pick up guys under team control.
2: Yeah, so they did a good job. They always do a good job, I think, when it comes to stuff like that. So, no, you're right. If they don't win, I mean, let me rephrase that. If they don't make the playoffs this year, it's not because of the front office. That's for sure. I mean, they're giving them the tools. You know, they got a couple more guys. Let's try to get this going and take over the White Sox.
1: Hey, yeah, I am all for it. And, yeah, Tom, I'm very happy to hear the optimism. And thank you for the call, sir. All righty, 216-578-1100 is the number. You can text it, 21095. We've got a couple calls here on hold. Let me take the news out here real quick before we get going here. We'll knock the news out. We'll keep taking calls. Obviously, going up to Henry Palatella, Away Back and Gone, getting some minor league expert opinion, too, on what we gave up, also along with what we got. But right now, let's talk about what we got. We got a corner outfield bat, a right-handed bat that's actually going to help this lineup out. We got a top three, top four starting pitcher, and you also got a DH option against lefties. So, yeah, I mean, if I'm sitting there and I'm a current Cleveland Guardian and any of the names that these guys and, you know, these callers have been mentioning here, if it's David Fry, if it's Kyle Manzardo, maybe even Rhys Hoskins a little bit, I'd be a little nervous because there's only 26 spots on the roster, and these guys are going to take up 2 of them. 216-578-1100. You can text it, 21095. I am Rob Rosicky in for Dennis Manilov here. 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
5: ABC News, I'm Stephanie Officer. Two deaths have been reported in Michigan because of the cyclosporiasis outbreak linked to iceberg lettuce at Taco Bell. ABC's Yuri Benajad.
6: We're starting to see a slowdown in the terms of new cases being reported by Michigan on a daily basis. And I will say with these new numbers here, where we're talking about an increase or a rise in the numbers, we're actually really looking into the past. It can actually take up to 6 weeks between a person getting exposed to this parasite and the CDC actually finding out about it. So there's a bit of a lag here.
5: President Donald Trump today said U.S. Attorney Jeanine Pirro, quote, choked and, quote, folded like an umbrella in dropping charges against a former Olympian accused of vandalizing the Lincoln Memorial reflecting pool. When asked about it earlier at the White House during an unrelated event, Trump ducked questions about whether he would fire Pirro, a longtime ally. The president saying he is disappointed by her finding the damage was caused by shoddy construction, not vandalism. This is ABC News.
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17: Just before midnight on Saturday, February 19th, 2005, Danielle Imbeau and her friend Richard Patron left a crowded Philadelphia bar. 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
17: 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The FBI called it murder for hire.
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1: No D-man today. He was in for Bloom Daddy. He had more than enough to worry about during drive time with all of the Guardians news that has been happening over the last, about 6-7 hours or so from about noon on. It seems like a lot of things changed for this team. We were all thunderstruck. We had absolutely no idea this was coming. We were resigned to pessimism. We were resigned to apathy. And dare I say, we were even resigned to Browns training camp talk. I'm very happy we don't have to worry about that right now. But nope, it was up to Chris Antonetti, Mike Chernoff. They surprised everybody. Joe Adell from the Anaheim Angels, the corner outfielder, primarily right fielder this year. He is going to be changing locations. He's going to be coming over here in a trade straight up for Jacob Cozart, a catching prospect. Joe Adell is locked up for another year after this one. Will probably be in the corner outfield. Foster Griffin, starting pitcher from Washington, formerly from Washington. He is going to be coming over here for four prospects, including three pitchers. He is a rental. He is an all-star, but he is only going to be around for this year. He's going to be up for free agency coming up at the end of this season. Same with Nathaniel Lowe, formerly of the Cincinnati Reds. He is going to be DH in first base, somewhere along that lines, probably against right-handed pitching, left-handed bat in Lowe, right-handed bat in Adell. He moved over here for Alejandro Rivera, a double-A pitching prospect out of Lake County. Again, a rental, also like Foster Griffin. Both these guys' contracts expire at the end of the year. Joe Adell, they'll be playing that game next year. And a little bit of news, too. Friend of the program, friend of Dennis, friend of yours and mine, Tyler Carey, WKYC News, throws out on the X at TC_CLE. In order to make room for the roster after all these trades, both David Fry and Kyle Manzardo are both being optioned to AAA. Chris Antonetti says he is confident Manzardo can be a big part of the Guardians' future. And that's what both of these moves are. I think, you know, the idea, I think it goes without saying, if you've been paying attention to this team, paying attention to us, even just a casual baseball fan, you know David Fry, you know Manzardo haven't had the greatest of years this year. But that being said, what these two moves will do is give them flexibility. The other one who's not having a great year this year is Rhys Hoskins. And same with Gabriel Arias, if he was on this list. If you were to cut him, there's no minor league options involved. You would have to put him on waivers. He would have to linger around Major League Baseball for about a week, 10 days. And then maybe, if nobody picks him up, you have the option, if he wants to sign him back to the minor league contract. With these guys, at least with Fry and Manzardo going down, there's always an option. There's always a chance we'll even see him this year. Baseball's a long season. We saw three guys break bones in one day. Not saying we're rooting or ever that's ever going to happen again. But who knows what will happen? Who knows what the future is going to bring? But right now, yeah, it looks like the all intents and purposes, the trade on the Major League roster is going to be Joe Adell and Nathaniel Lowe for David Fry and Kyle Manzardo. They're now heading to Columbus. I hope they can work out whatever they need to work out. But still, at the same time, I don't think any one of us are all that sad to see them leave. Let's see here. The 216, and you can text the show, you can call 216-578-1100, or you can text the show 21095. Let's see here. The 716 says, put Griffin as the 3 or 4 starter. Ciccone in the bullpen is long relief. See how that goes. I think Ciccone, obviously, it's going to be Ciccone. He's going to be the odd man out. We'll see what reliever gets sent back down or even, you know, I think actually I saw Armstrong was moved to the 60-day IL. So I think that opened up a 40-man roster spot for Griffin coming on the team right now. But at the same time, yeah, I could see Griffin coming in as a 3 or 4 starter. And then, yeah, it's going to have to be Ciccone. I ain't taking Joey Cantillo out. I'm certainly not taking out Messick. I'm certainly not taking out Gavin Williams. I'm certainly not taking out Tanner Bibee. So just, and again, he's probably one of the better fifth starters in baseball who doesn't play for the Los Angeles Dodgers. And more on them later. I haven't forgot about that one that people are blaming the Dodgers on the death of baseball. We'll get to that. And I'm wondering how many times LA can kill baseball before it's actually dead. But Yeah. At the same time, though, the Guardians are going to need help in that bullpen. I think this is kind of a de facto reinforcement of the bullpen, too. One of these displaced arms, probably Ciccone, is going to have to go in there. And, yes, that's going to eat up innings. That's going to be, I don't know, Ciccone, he wouldn't be the first guy that would be a starter for a couple of years, and all of a sudden he becomes a reliever and everything just makes sense. I believe it was Hunter Gaddis actually broke in here as a reliever. Mariano Rivera broke in here as a starter. Or not here as a starter, but broke into the majors as a starter. Let's see here. You can text the show 21095. The 216 says, in all respect, how can that last caller even say send DeLauder back down? He's leading the team in hitting. Same with Bazan. I respectfully disagree. If anything, Hoskins should be DFA'd. I also don't understand why Hano was DFA'd. Actually, it wasn't Hano who was DFA'd. It was Brito. You know, the one that did not have Bizana's bat, but yet kind of had the defensive prowess of Travis Bizana. No, you know, Hano is going to be staying around here. He's, I think, going to be. I'm actually a little surprised they didn't dangle him out there as a possible trade chip to get something, you know, platinum in here as opposed to just a couple of gold and silver acquisitions here. Let's see here. Yeah, but I'm, you know, no, we're not sending down Bizana. We're not sending down DeLauder. Those guys are, no. It's about as official as you can get here. Let's see here. No Browns. We got the leads here on Twitter, texting me or going on Twitter right now. You can hit me up on Twitter at Rob on 1100. No Browns training camp talk. Boo. Next you'll be. Yeah. No, we ain't at this point. You want to talk about Browns? I don't know. I don't understand why we want to at this point in time. Are there compelling things about the Browns? Absolutely. You know, so much uncertainty does bring a lot of compelling storylines. When you can't find your quarterback and you're always looking for one, yeah, that's a talking point. When you seem to be in a constant state of hiring and firing head coaches, yes, that's always a talking point. We have a new one here right now. What is Todd Monken going to do? Maybe later on in the show, we'll even hear from Todd Monken if we want to go Browns direction here. He had a chance to talk to the media today at training camp. What's his first training camp look like? What's he going to do at quarterback? A spot that he has no allegiance to Shador Sanders nor Deshaun Watson. He could just pick his guy. And I think that's actually one of the big things with Monken coming into this. I want to see not only what decision he makes, but how he makes it. Is it going to be Kevin Stefanski style, dragging your heels, waiting to the last possible second? Some sort of BS about, well, we don't want the team to game our opponent on week one to have too long to game plan against everybody. Well, I hate to break it to everybody here with this team, but the stat that I love repeating right now is that on Madden Football, the video game, if you play it, you do. If you don't, you don't. But I'm sure we're all familiar with the rating system. There is one team in the NFL that does not have a quarterback over 70 or 70 or over. We have Shador Sanders, 69, and Deshaun Watson, 69. And in this case, it's not that nice. So, yes, what version of damaged goods, of has-beens or never-wases are we going to be putting out there? We can talk about that. We could talk about this defense. No more Myles Garrett. Who's your guy now on defense? Who's going to be the alpha? Was Myles even the leader on defense? I can make an argument that that wasn't the case. But who's the best player now on this defense? Is there anybody on this defense that they're going to, that an opponent, an opposing offensive coordinator is actually going to have to worry about? Is it what, Verse, the kid they picked up 4 miles? Is he the one you have to worry about? Is it Schlesinger? Is it the brand new, you know, highest paid corner right now, Denzel Ward? He just got broke off. We can talk Delpit. He also got what? He just got signed too again. We can talk about the Browns for sure. But honestly, on a day that the Guardians actually defy expectations and make not one, not two, but 3 deadline deals, when maybe 24 hours ago, we thought the biggest move of note they were going to pull off was getting rid of Bo Naylor. We were resigned to this, remember. This was dead man walking. We were walking the mile. We were waiting to come up, at least, I don't know about you, but I was waiting to come up how and figure out how I was going to react in the moment. What was going to be my initial take once I figured out this team did bupkis? And as I was searching through that, as I was trying to figure out and search my soul about me as a Guardians fan yet again, like Charlie Brown in the Football and Lucy, missing the ball and landing straight on my keister yet again. How am I going to handle that? Am I going to walk away from the team? I'm just going to put my hands up and say, enough is enough? Am I just going to say, hey, the lockout begins now, we'll worry about this thing in 28? No, I didn't have to do any of that. Because on this day, Chris Antonetti, Mike Chernoff, I don't know if they got a green light from up top. I don't know if they needed to get a green light from up top. But they did what they needed to do. And they did it the Guardians' way. They didn't do it with completely raiding all of our minor leaguers and all of our prospects that are close to major league ready or close to the top of the prospect list in general. They didn't sacrifice 27, 28, 29, and 30 for a run in 26. But they still made the moves. Joe Adell, again, yes, he's not having the greatest of years this year. That is not to be debated. He needs a change of scenery. But he's still a hell of a bat against left-handed pitching, and that's something we need. He is a right-handed presence in this lineup automatically. Day one, walking in the door. Nathaniel Lowe, he'll be doing the same thing from the left side. He is going to be penciled in as maybe a first base DH option. And guess what? Now that David Fry is a Columbus Clipper, now that Kyle Manzardo is a Columbus Clipper, there is some time open there for that spot. Also, too, it had to have been David Fry, too, because he's playing first base, he's playing the corner outfield. What do we just pick up? Joe Adell, Nathaniel Lowe, and guess what? We're also happy with Patrick Bailey and Austin Hedges as catchers. We don't need a third one on the roster. That's the problem with being on a roster full of utility guys, is that being a utility guy isn't quite an advantage. And then they went up and reinforced the starting rotation, a move that probably when the day began, most experts would say maybe you need to do it, but it's not the most pressing thing you have. And they also did it in such a way that they can help out the bullpen too. Slade Ciccone probably going out and hanging out with Cade Smith and Hunter Gaddis and all those guys out there. So, yes, we'll talk a little bit of Guardians baseball, if that's okay with you. And we can also, if you want to get into the whole Tarek Skubal thing, I think these three trades are a nice little spoonful of sugar to help that Skubal medicine go down. But at the same time, are the Dodgers, how ticked were you when you saw it? Who were you mad at? That seems to be kind of the question. Because unless you were a Dodgers fan was ecstatic. But if you weren't a Dodger fan, you were mad. But who were you mad at? The Dodgers? Major League Baseball? The Lord up above? Everybody? Nobody? What was going on? 216-578-1100. Talking Guardians trades, talking trade deadline in general with Major League Baseball. Guardians, three big moves on the day. Surprising a lot of people. Again, number to call is 216-578-1100. Text it 21095. I am Rob Rosicky in for Dennis Manilow tonight. 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
8: 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My name is Manuel De Lilla, former political operative turned journalist.
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14: The first move we were able to complete was acquiring Joe Adell, an athletic right-handed hitting outfielder with tremendous power. His calling card's been he's been exceptionally productive against left-handed pitching and has had pretty consistent production against right-handers as well. And we think there's an opportunity for him to be even a little bit more consistent against righties and continue the success he's had against left-handed pitching. A very good complement to our lineup. We'll be able to play probably some combination of right field and DH at bats.
0: This is Sportsline with Dennis Manilow on WTAM 1100.
1: I am not Dennis Manilow. I am Rob Rosicki in for D-Man today. He was in for Bloomer earlier this afternoon. And who you just heard, that was Guardians President of Baseball Operations Chris Antonetti talking about Joe Adell. Yes, if you look at the numbers this year, he is a left-handed specialist. Well, a specialist against left-handed pitching. 303 batting average on the year, OPS over 900. He doesn't have quite the same success as against righties as he does on the other side. Batting about 215 from the against right-handed pitching. with an OPS under 600. So I think he's going to be prepared. Some mixing and matching. Some we didn't find two guys, at least right now anyway. If these get hot, if they kind of surprise us, at least right now we haven't found two guys that are going to be just stalwarts in this lineup. They're going to be playing every day, day in, day out. No kind of Jose or Kwani or DeLauder kind of player. These are going to be folks that are in the corral of outfielders here. We're just going to have a bunch of guys that are going to be able to do whatever they need to do against the matchup. But yes, Joe Adell will definitely be able to work out against left-handed pitching. And yeah, a right-handed bat. We have been screaming. It seems like I've been on the air here for about 10 years. It seems like we've been screaming about that for about as long. 216-578-1100. You can text it. 21095. Let's go actually to the phones. We got Rick in Erie talking about these trades. What's going on, Rick?
15: Hey, how you doing?
1: Oh, not too bad.
15: Yeah, that's good. Yeah, we got this guy from the Angels, but you know, I was harping a week or two ago that they needed a minimum of two. You can make a good argument, three decent bats with some pop. So I don't know. You know, it's so hard being a fan of teams from Cleveland. I mean, nobody has really talked about this. You could make the argument, and statistically wise, that this is the third year in a row now where the Guardians' offense has been at or near the bottom statistically.
1: Oh,
15: yeah. Right?
1: Yeah. You're not going to disagree. Yeah, the empirical evidence, yeah.
15: And in the last 2 years, at least, for the Cleveland Browns, their offense has been in the toilet as far as compared to the rest of the league.
1: Yeah, and with the Browns, like, at least with the Browns, we kind of know it was going to be crap before the season started, and we didn't really have any. I don't know if that makes it any better or any worse, but at least the difference is there.
15: No. My point is the two biggest teams in Cleveland, you know, what sells in sports now? Offense. That excitement. And it's been at or near the bottom, you know, for multiple years. It's like you can't, you know, what does Dennis say? OIC, right? Only in Cleveland. I mean, I'm in my 61st year of fandom with the Indians / Guardians, and it is just so frustrating. They're boring. I mean, I know people say, oh, I like a good pitching duel now and then. Yeah, now and then. But how many more of these games am I going to see Cleveland go up 1-0 or 2-0 in the first inning, and then that's all they do?
1: Yeah, the way they've been playing, and all due respect to Progressive, they're a great sponsor, but we definitely need some sort of heart medication or some sort of thing in maybe that deal to be sponsoring this team because, everybody's having heart problems and strokes watching all these close games 150 times a year.
15: Exactly. You know, I mean, I would love to win a little more often. I guess if you look through the scores this year and say, oh, there's one. Oh, there's another one. You know, maybe two or three. I would love to win 5-2 now and then, you know?
1: Yeah, just give me a low contact, you know, one I could be sitting in the seventh inning and just enjoying my existence and not worried about, is this team going to pull this out?
15: Here's something else. Is it just me? But it seems like from years past, defensively, like, it seems like they don't turn any double plays.
1: Yeah, I think that has a lot to do with Bazana there. He's not quite the strongest second baseman. And I think that's really one of the big reasons why we're not kind of where we're normally at, even with our bunky offense the last couple of years. Like, the defense hasn't been 100% perfect, and neither is the bullpen. And when you're playing with no margin of error offensively, everything has to be right. And when it's not right, you give up 7 runs against Arizona, and you have no chance of winning.
15: Yeah, I mean, you know, if Cleveland goes down, if they go down, like, 2-0, and it's the fourth inning, I'm like, well, they're going to lose this game, because to win the game, you would have to score at least 3. See, if the other team has 2 and you have nothing, in my way of thinking, you're not down 2 runs. Mm. You're down 3. because you want to win, right?
1: Yeah.
15: So you always have to think one more run than what everybody thinks you're down.
1: Oh, yeah. Hey, and Rick, nice chatting with you. I do got to get going here. I got the news coming up in about 30 seconds.
15: Thank
1: so
15: you.
1: Absolutely. Always be appreciated. Don't be a stranger. 216-578-1100. You can text it. 21095. 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
17: From ABC News, I'm Stephanie Officer. A mass exodus out of Spokane this weekend as wildfires engulf parts of Washington State. ABC's Alex Stone.
18: As multiple wildfires converge around Washington State's second largest city.
19: We love this house. We raised our kids here, and everything is gone.
18: John and Kathy Sherrick were out of town when the fires destroyed their house.
20: Every memory of my children are down there. Every memory of my grandchildren are down there. It's just, right now I just feel empty.
18: More than 700 homes and businesses confirmed destroyed, but authorities fear the number could be far higher.
17: 25 Democratic-led states are suing the Trump administration over the president's latest round of tariffs.
21: President Trump last month imposed a sweeping 10% to 12.5% tariff on nearly all imported goods, invoking a law that allows the president to impose tariffs on countries found to engage in unfair trade practices. The coalition of 25 states asked the New York-based Court of International Trade to block the tariffs, arguing Trump bypassed the legal requirements to justify them. Trump's first round of tariffs under a different law was blocked by the Supreme Court in February, and the Democratic states argue these new tariffs will meet a similar fate. Peter Haralambos, ABC News, New York.
17: Meanwhile, Trump, when asked about the U.S. backing off a threatened strike against Iran today, claimed Tehran has been negotiating, even though they've denied it.
22: They're going on right now. It's an amazing thing. We have a little problem with Iran because we have many talks and we'll say we have or we don't have. You know, we're straight about it. But they deny it. But they're not denying it now. They just put out a statement, not denying it.
17: Maryland Democrats today started advancing legislation for a partisan redistricting, possibly helping the party gain a House seat by 2028. The legislation is expected to be voted on for final passage tomorrow. Voters have to approve the proposed changes to the state constitution before lawmakers can draw up new districts. 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
23: I'm Tom Moore. Here's what else you need to know. The Guardians traded today for a couple of power bats and a left-handed pitcher as they hope to be in the postseason again this year. Guardians have acquired first baseman Nathaniel Lowe from Cincinnati in exchange for pitcher Alejandro Rivera. The Guards also acquired pitcher Foster Griffin from Washington in exchange for three pitching prospects and an outfielder. Earlier this afternoon, the Guards acquired outfielder Joe Adell from the Angels in exchange for a catching prospect. And investigation underway by the Ohio Bureau of Criminal Investigation into Friday night's shooting death of a suspect by Willoughby Police. Willoughby Police Chief James Schultz said today he believes his officers did everything